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2: Good morning. It's time to get up and chat with us. It is 8.04 a.m.
1: Weather.
2: Also about that time to brace for some wet weather today. Thundery showers expected over many areas in the morning and afternoon. So if it starts raining, you know what to do. Write into us. 88550893 to let us know. 25 degree lows, 33 degree highs are the temperatures for this Monday.
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1: Traffic.
4: Good morning. Okay, take a deep breath. Are you ready? Heavy traffic on the CTE towards the AYE after Ballastier Road. Heavy traffic on the PIE towards Changi between Engyo Avenue and Bukit Timah Road. And heavy traffic on the SLE towards the CTE between Mandai Avenue and Woodlands Avenue 2. The schools are back, which means the traffic is back. But stay calm, stay happy, and stay right here on Money FM 89.3.
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4: Good morning and welcome back to Let's Talk Singapore. What a conversation we just had.
2: Oh yeah, oh yeah.
4: About the re-election of Pritam Singh at the Workers' Party. I'm pausing because I always say Secretary General instead of General Secretary. I always get it round the wrong way. But he's been re-elected. What are your thoughts? 88550893. Listen to this. Mm-hmm. Gayatri says, good morning, Gayatri. Gayatri here. I enjoyed this morning's session and political discussion. I would like to hear more of the guests like today and more interesting, vibrant conversations and views that we don't usually get. Well, Gayatri, you do get them right here.
2: You
4: got
2: it.
4: We are the number one talkback radio show in Singapore for a reason, and the fact that I'm reading your comment out proves it. So 88550893 is the number, WhatsApp. But we'd like your audio notes as well. I'm obsessed with voices, you might have noticed, and we want to hear yours. So send in your audio notes. The particular standout takeaway from that conversation was the Workers' Party moving forward. Do they have a reputation, I won't say problem, I will say issue, in the sense that it's brand Pritam Singh before brand Workers' Party? That was the takeaway. What do you guys think? 88550893 is the number.
2: Yes. Do they have a successor in mind? And, you know, moving down the line, are they just kicking the can down the road? Do they want to keep Pritam Singh on because, well, there really is nobody else to take the reins?
4: But Hang on. Aviator sunglasses. I wish at this point we don't have it teed up. If we had the Top Gun song, what is it? Danger Zone.
2: You remember that? Right into the
4: Danger Zone.
2: Very good.
4: He should have had that on a slow-mo.
2: Yeah.
4: A Jameis Lim as he walked in with the aviator sunglasses, slow-mo. Yeah. It's Kenny Loggins, I think, is it? Danger Zone.
2: But that was one of the questions that we asked our guest. And, he's going to be playing
4: it.
2: All right.
4: He's only done it. Jameis Lim.
2: Okay, so it's Highway to the Danger Zone. Nice. Thank you, Raushan. pulling it up real quick. Yes, but Terrence, who tuned into the conversation, said he was very good, gave very straight answers. And of course, we were talking about Saravanan Sugumaran, co-founder and managing director of Morrow Intelligence. If you missed that conversation on Talk of the Town, you can always catch up on our podcast. Just search Let's Talk Singapore on all of the usual platforms, Spotify and Apple Podcasts being the popular ones.
4: Alan Wong just joining us. Alan says, good morning to my favorite DJs.
2: Hey, good morning, Alan.
4: Good morning to you, Alan. And I want to hear from parents who have maybe just finished the school run, dropped the kids off, maybe you're heading to work now, or you've just reached your office. What was it like? Are you happy they're back at school? What was the traffic like? It's always worse on a Monday morning anyway, the traffic. That's just a given. But the first day back of the new school term, Monday morning, not fun. What do you guys think? 8855-0893. How was your traffic run? How was it dropping your kids off this morning? We want to hear from you.
2: Yes, and we also want to hear from you when it comes to Singapore Unfiltered. That's going to be our discussion later on in the hour. And it's all about primary school, but not just primary school, but getting your kids into primary school. Primary 1 registration.
4: Listen,
2: it is now happening.
4: Listen to this, folks. You have serious competition today for the $100 dining voucher that we're giving away from our friends at Hannibal. If you're not familiar with Hannibal, this is the perfect place to go see a World Cup match. It's got a sports bar, live football broadcasts. It's got the pizzas, the burgers, the steaks, the meat skewers, everything you want. And we've got a $100 voucher, dining voucher for Hannibal to give away to our best comment. But the reason I say you're under pressure, it's going to take a real good comment, voice note, audio note, to beat Audrey Seek today.
2: What? What do you mean? Why?
4: Because Audrey Seek is going to come out firing.
2: Oh, I have lots to say.
4: On Singapore Unfiltered. She will come out firing. Because the question today is the Primary 1 registration system fair and balanced and reasonable? Audrey is going through that process literally as we speak. So I want you to start sending in your comments now about Primary 1 registration. Is there really such a thing as all schools being good schools? Is the P1 registration fair? Does it reward the wealthy, the privileged, the connected? We want to hear all your thoughts, 8855-0893.
2: Yes, we also want to debunk some things that people believe that are actually myths. You know, a lot of people thinking that, to quote Neil, the Atas schools are the ones that are very competitive. I can tell you right now that nationwide, people are fighting tooth and nail to get their kids not into these branded schools, but just the popular neighborhood schools, the schools that they live close to. And this is not, you know, just in isolation in central Singapore. It's happening everywhere. Should it be this difficult? We are hearing from some listeners right now who are, you know, sharing their experience with volunteering in the school, how much time they've invested in it. A lot of people think, oh, now today, this year is the year that you are registering your kid for P1. It is a years-long process,
4: it's
2: guys.
4: It's extraordinary.
2: Yes.
4: I knew about it from friends. I sent out some notes last night. I got some messages back from parents. Some of the stories when it comes to volunteering,
2: oh, yeah,
4: how long they have to be involved for. In some areas now, I'm hearing of balloting.
2: Not to ballot?
4: Not to get into the school, but to be a volunteer.
2: Correct.
4: So you have to ballot to be a volunteer, to then volunteer to become part of the ballot.
2: Yes.
4: To then try and get into the school that you want for your child.
2: Yes, I've heard the same thing. And again, I want to say that this was not happening in one of those quote-unquote Neil Atta schools. It is a popular neighborhood school. I had a friend who balloted to try to volunteer, but there were so many people who were trying to volunteer, they had to actually conduct a ballot for that. Isn't that crazy?
4: Absolutely. So get your comments in now. The P1 registration is back. Is it a fair, balanced system, or do you have problems with it? 8855-0893. Cheng Chong says, coming back to our conversation about Pritam Singh's re-election. Honestly, the saga of Miss Raisa Khan in 2021 is long over. As a society, we ought to be more forgiving towards Pritam Singh. There are other politicians over the years that have had issues, both personal and private, and we move forward. That's Cheng Chong's comment. I completely agree. It's done now. Let's move on. Move forward. What do you guys think? 8855-0893.
2: Alan now chiming in. Good morning, Alan. We wonder if your radio has arrived. He did order a special old school FM radio so he could listen to us in the office, Neil, because of course he listens to us in the car. He says, credibility is built, but serving as MPs, be it opposition or ruling, service to our citizens is a calling. And I agree 100%.
4: All right, folks, stay with us. Keep your comments coming. 8855-0893. The question for Singapore Unfiltered coming up. The P1 registration is here. And is it a good thing or is it balanced and prejudiced towards those from an elite background? 8855-0893 right here on Let's Talk Singapore.
1: Traffic.
2: Good morning. Let's take a look at the early morning traffic, and school is back in session because heavy traffic is building up everywhere. Like on the PIE towards Tuas between Stevens and Toa Payoh. Heavy traffic in the CTE tunnel towards AYE, both at Outram Road exit and Havelock Road exit, plus an accident you should look out for on New Upper Changi Road towards Changi after Bedok Road. Avoid lane 1 and drive safely this Monday.
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1: Welcome back to Let's Talk Singapore. A little tribute there to Harry Styles.
2: Yes. I don't know if you heard what happened to him.
1: I heard he collapsed. You just told me. My daughter will be devastated.
2: He did collapse and everyone was worried because it was during the heat wave and he collapsed on stage. And it turns out that he was actually choking. I don't know what he was choking on. Oh, they said that he was choking on water. Because he was drinking a lot of water during the heat wave. And when he collapsed on stage, everyone was really worried. They thought that it was because of the heat. Turns out that it was a choking incident and hopefully he's okay. And we want to give a shout out to Harry today. We know that he's listening, obviously.
1: Of course. He never misses.
2: He never misses.
1: And he's okay, right?
2: Seems like he is okay. Everything is good in the Harry Styles world. Yes.
1: Well, speaking of collapsing, there's Singaporean parents out there who feel like collapsing with the stress of P1 school registrations.
2: Oh, that's
1: it's
2: me.
1: This week. Is it fair? Is it balanced? We want all of your views. 8855-0893. 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
0: 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You're the
1: one. You're the school that I want. The school I need.
2: Oh, yes, indeed.
1: In Bukit Timah.
2: Okay,
1: yes.
2: We're talking about the one that you want, Primary One. Those who are worried about getting their kids into Primary One, we're talking to you. Which is the school that you want?
1: We are. The Singapore Unfiltered topic today is P1 school registrations. Are they fair? Are they balanced? Are they meritocratic? Or do they just reward the elite and the privileged? Mm. Every Singaporean parent knows about this week. Every Singaporean parent of a preschooler will be stressing over this week, because this week, the 2026 P1 registration exercise for admissions in 2027 begins now, from the 30th of June to the 30th of October. It's such a long and stressful period.
2: Yeah.
1: It's conducted entirely online, and parents will do whatever they can, give whatever they can, their time, their services, their money, their house. Yes, their house. People will move to get into the right postcode at the right time for the right school. In Singapore, it is so often said that every school
2: is a good school.
1: Is a good school. If that's the case, then why is this period one of the most stressful for all Singaporeans? Parents listening right now. So the question we're asking today is this: is the P1 registration system fair, and why is it so stressful? The reason I know all of this is because I have a P1 prospective parent sitting beside me.
2: Who's that?
1: In the studio every day. Her name is Audrey Seek. Hello, partner.
2: Hello, partner.
1: Tell us about your P1 journey.
2: Yes. So this year, I feel like I'm going to war. Okay, for my son, it has officially begun, like you said. Registration is underway starting tomorrow for tens of thousands of students and their parents. It's, like you said, it's actually quite a long process. But for this week, it would be for phase one. So if you already have a child who goes to that school, it's your child's sibling can register this week. So it's broken down by phases, which we can go through. But for a lot of parents, this is a years long process. For those of you who have done this for your child, you or someone you know have tales to tell, volunteering hundreds of hours, moving to a new house, joining alumni associations, monitoring ballot numbers. Has getting our children into P1 become more stressful than it needs to be? We are already hearing from so many of you, some of you sharing experiences from decades ago. I want to give a shout out to Cheng Chong, who says, 3 decades ago, I literally have to use my buyer's option executed document to qualify for phase one. Close proximity criteria to register my eldest son for the following year's primary one at Henry Park. So we want to talk about distance today. We want to talk about legacy. We want to talk about the whole debate of volunteering, the housing advantage, whether this all works and is still in line with our long-standing stance of meritocracy.
1: Yes, and we want to hear your experiences. Did you volunteer? Are you going to volunteer? Did your parents volunteer on your behalf? Are you grateful for the hours they sacrificed for you to get you into a good school? We want to hear from all of you, 8855-0893. And before we get into the details, and there are a lot, let me just say right off the top, this is not unique to Singapore. The idea, sometimes I think that Singaporeans get tarred with an unfair brush, this kiasu stereotype, as if no other nation on earth has kiasuism. They do. They just don't have the word for it, specific word for it that we have. My own mother campaigned really, really hard to get me into a better school when I was 11 years old. So I went to a neighborhood school. Primary school was okay. But the secondary school that I was supposed to go to within my catchment area was the worst in the town by a country mile. But that was the school I was going to. So I give my mum tremendous credit. She wrote letters to whoever she wrote letters to, the principals, I don't know, MPs or whatever. And she got me into a better school that was actually much further away. I had to take the train every day to get to school. But this is the funny part. She wrote letters back and forth. He's a smart kid. I don't want him to be bullied. 2 years after I joined the slightly better school, it merges with the old school. So I end up going to the school that I would have gone to anyway. But it's not unique to Singapore. Yeah. So I don't want to straight away come in with the stereotype, all Singaporean mothers and fathers are tiger moms. That's an unfair stereotype.
2: Of course.
1: Every parent on earth wants to get their kids into the best school possible. But in Singapore, my word, the process is a long one. So we put out the message, 8855-0893, send us your comments. I got this one from Benson. A friend already moved within 1 kilometer of the most popular primary school, so within the catchment area.
2: Yes.
1: But to play safe, still had to parent volunteer as a traffic warden to get her son in. Couldn't tahan wearing the stinky reusable traffic warden vest every day that they made her wear. So she even went out and bought her own traffic warden vest. So she's wearing her own volunteer's uniform, bought out of her own pocket to volunteer as a traffic warden, lollipop person, as we call it, in an area that she's already technically qualified for, but wanted to play safe. Another one on this, also Benson. My colleague volunteered to do traffic many years ago to get his eldest daughter into one of the popular schools in his district. And it wasn't even a so-called branded school, just a regular neighborhood school, and still had to do the volunteering anyway.
2: Yes, and we did talk about this. One of my friends, Lewis, shout out to Lewis. He actually shared his experience. I believe this was now 5-6 years ago when he went through this. But his daughter, he wanted to get his daughter into this school and he wanted to go and volunteer. But too many people were volunteering to volunteer, so they had to ballot to pick the number of volunteers. And he did not make it to volunteering. But it's one of those things, now you have to ballot to volunteer.
1: You have to ballot to volunteer to then get part of the ballot to get into the school. So it's a ballot to ballot to ballot.
2: A ballot to ballot to ballot. I believe we're hearing from James as well. James, good morning. He says, in the good old days, the word volunteering was unheard of and non-existent. But these days, it's like a competition. Here's the thing, though. I believe this volunteering thing has been going on for a very long time. And we're hearing from some of our listeners who were talking about their experience getting their kids into the school like 3 decades ago. And I do think that volunteering has been around for many, many years.
1: Lewis jumps in. Good morning, Neil and Audrey. Primary one registration has come a long, long way. I remember many stories years ago. There were stories of parents donating to schools to improve their child's chances of getting a place. Lewis, I think that still happens. I even heard of parents donating equipment for school computer labs.
2: You're right, Lewis, but that actually, I believe, is the thing of the past. You're not allowed to straight up donate cash money anymore.
1: No. No, we want to stress that. That doesn't happen at all. Right, but let's give some context. Okay, the demographics are shrinking in Singapore. Okay, around 38,200 children entered P1 in 2026. About 36,800 are expected to register next year. So it's falling. We have declining fertility rates.
2: Yes.
1: Our numbers are down. But in some ways, it's getting tougher. Why? Because the MOE is adjusting school intakes and reducing the need
2: class
1: for mergers and relocations.
2: Mm-hmm.
1: So there are schools merging. I've been to many, many schools in the last 2 or 3 years that have really strange enrolments. Like they'll have P4 and P5, but they won't have a P6 and they won't have a P1 or a P2.
2: Oh, interesting.
1: Because the new enrolments are going elsewhere. And as the older ones drop off, they just have to see through the P4 fives. So schools are merging. Fertility rates are down. In theory, that should make the P1 registration process easier and cleaner, but some still believe it makes it even more stressful. What do you guys think? Send in all of your views and opinions. Is the P1 registration process getting easier or more difficult? WhatsApp 8855-0893.
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3: These are your news headlines. I'm Shahzad Haq. A new study has found that teenage boys in Singapore get physically punished twice as often as girls of the same age. It also found that mothers who were physically punished as children were more likely to view such punishment favourably. The study had set out to understand why corporal punishment is passed down across generations. It examined 13-year-olds and analysed more than 500 mother-child pairs. It found that income levels do not have a meaningful impact on such practices. Rather, some parents may feel physical punishment could spur a child to do better or is seen as a normal part of parenting. The company director behind three firms being investigated over claims of unpaid wages to migrant workers is back in Singapore. Ramu Palanivelu has surrendered his passport and is assisting authorities with investigations. Minister of State for Manpower Dinesh Vasudash says about 20 affected migrant workers have landed jobs in equivalent sectors and expects the rest to be matched with jobs in the coming weeks. He added that 230 of the workers will be moving out of the dormitory in Tuas to MOM's onboard centre in Sengkang. Mr. Dinesh also reminded employers to be responsible and adhere to employment laws. The 1st Commando Battalion has been named the SAF's best combat unit for the 23rd straight time and a 40th time overall. Other units that clinched awards include the RSS Pongol, which was named Best Maritime Security Unit, and 145 Squadron, which was named Best Fighter Squadron. Among the NS units that will be honoured are the 9th Signal Battalion, which was named Best NS Signals Unit, and the Singapore Armoured Regiment's 476th Battalion, which was named Best NS Armour Unit. They will be recognised at the SAF Day Parade this Wednesday at the Sufti Military Institute. In world news, US news outlet Axios reports that the United States and Iran have agreed to halt recent hostilities in the Gulf and resume talks over the Strait of Hormuz. The reported breakthrough follows several days of escalating strikes, with both sides accusing each other of violating an interim ceasefire agreed earlier this month. Iran launched missiles and drones at US military sites in Kuwait and Bahrain, while the US carried out fresh strikes on Iran hours after a tanker was hit in the Strait of Hormuz. The two sides are reportedly due to meet in Qatar tomorrow. And finally, a Singapore film called The Violinist has won the top prize at the 50th Annecy International Animation Film Festival in France. It's the first Singapore-produced animated feature to clinch the Cristal, which is considered the biggest festival prize in animation. Singaporean Irvin Han and Spanish animator Raul Garcia co-directed The Violinist, which is set against the backdrop of colonial Singapore, the Japanese occupation, and the decades after. The movie also received the SASAM Award for Best Original Soundtrack in a Feature Film. The Violinist is slated to open in Singapore cinemas in August.
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1: Good morning. Let's take a look at our Monday morning roads. There's been an accident on Stamford Road towards St Andrews Road. Avoid lane 1. Another accident on the AYE towards Tuas after Benoi Road. Avoid lane 2. That's your traffic. Don't go anywhere. 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
1: Welcome back to Singapore Unfiltered with Audrey Seek and myself, Neil Humphreys. The question we are asking you today is... This week, it's Primary 1 registration time. Is it fair? Is it objective? And does it reward the wealthy, the privileged, and the elite? Keep your comments coming, 8855-0893. We have many, and we're going to get to all of them. The key thing to note is the P1 registration exercise runs across 6 phases, I believe, Audrey, every year. Now, phase 1 is the most straightforward.
2: Yes.
1: Phase 1 is reserved for children with siblings already in the school.
2: Correct. So that's happening this week. So if you have a child who's already in the school and you have another child and you want them to go to the same school, this is the week that you apply and register them into school. Most of the time, just looking at the numbers, it's pretty much a guarantee, as it should be. Yes.
1: My good friend Steve Lai, who works at the BBC, he had to do lots of volunteering for the first child. Second daughter gets in automatically, as it should. You shouldn't separate siblings. Now, phase 2A.
2: Yes.
1: I've done a lot of reading about phase 2A. This covers children whose parents are alumni or staff members of the school. Now, staff members, I completely agree.
2: Yeah.
1: I can speak from personal experience. My wife is very fortunate to be a teacher at an international school, and my daughter is very fortunate to go to that school. Therefore, they go to school together. They come home together. It's one of the most difficult jobs in the world. If you can help in any way with logistics, if a daughter or son can go with their parent to the same school every day because the person is a teacher there or was a teacher there, no problem with that at all. I think that's a fair reward for both teacher and child. The parents part, I struggle with.
2: The alumni, the legacy part? Okay.
1: This is the question I genuinely want to ask. I'm not going to give an opinion. I just want to ask our listeners, why should children automatically go to the same school as their parents? I understand the theory behind it. I do. It promotes a shared sense of family heritage, continuity, consistency. It might help with more familiar parental alumni networks. I get all of that part of it, but is it fair?
2: So children of alumni enjoy priority admission during the earlier registration phases, which means that they get to apply, register, and even ballot before other people who maybe their parents did not go to that school. So as an example, Neil, if I had a daughter, which I don't, I would be able to register her earlier than another parent who did not go to that school. That's basically this phase 2A, which is happening, I believe, next week. So one of the biggest debates does surround this kind of legacy priority. Is this simply a reasonable way for schools to preserve the community and tradition and alumni engagement? Or, you know, are you on the other side where you think that should your parents really influence where you begin your own education just because they went there? That's the question today.
1: Two words that have just come to me that are etched in my soul. Coopers Coburn. I know you don't know what they mean, but I've just remembered this. It was one of the best schools in Essex, which was the county I grew up in the UK, outside of my town. And I got in for an interview because of my good grades in primary school. This was to get into secondary school, so it's one step up. So when I was 11 years old, I went for an interview at this school. It is the most elite of elite schools, but it was a free school, a state school. Had a terrific reputation. It would have changed my life if I'd have got into that school. I couldn't go with my mother because my mother was a single mom and she was working that day. Straight away, that's a tick against her, which is unfair because she has to work, right? So I go alone. So straight away, they're thinking, where's your parental support?
2: Right.
1: Which is unfair. My parents are working. That is the support. So I go into the interview and I don't get in because I wasn't primed for it. I wasn't prepped for it. I didn't know what to say, what to do. I didn't get in. I ended up going to a regular neighborhood school.
2: Okay.
1: But that school, I believe, had the same parent alumni thing. So why on earth should some random kid who may sit in the corner of the classroom all day eating chalk, why should he get in because his genius father or genius mother or connected father or connected mother got into that school? Why shouldn't you give that opportunity to a bright kid from Sengkang or
2: right.
1: Pongal or Ang Mo Kio or whatever?
2: I understand.
1: Rather than just give it to some kid whose only, what's the word I'm looking for? Only criteria is his parents went there.
2: Yeah.
1: What do you guys think? 8855-0893.
2: Another big criteria in Singapore, and I think that most people are aware of this, is throughout all of the phases, which we will get to the rest of the phases, it is where you live. So priority admission into the school is given in a particular order. If you're a Singaporean living within 1 km of the school, you get first dibs for every phase,
1: yes.
2: meaning so for like phase 2A alumni students, all of the alumni students living within 1 km get to ballot first, followed by Singaporeans living between 1 and 2 km, followed by living further than 2 km from the school. So where you live also really matters.
1: So is that therefore double inherited privilege? Because if most schools in any country, but Singapore is no exception, better schools tend to be in better, inverted commas, postcodes. So you've already got the advantage of living in an atas area, the classic postcode lottery that exists all over the world. That's not unique to Singapore. But then you have the double advantage that you live in the good area and your parents went to that school. So you have the double inherited privilege of good background, wealthy-ish parents, and they went to that school. It does feel like a bit of a closed shop. You go there, your kids go there, your grandkids go there. How does a kid from the heartlands get in if he's further down the pecking order of those phases?
2: Well, then you have to apply via phase 2C, which right. is open to all, extremely competitive. And shout out to MOE. They did actually make sure that every school is allotted a bigger pool of phase 2C students every year. Yeah, so now it's minimum of 40. At least 40 places are reserved for phase 2C, open to all, open to all. And I just want to clarify that looking at the numbers, it's not just the quote-unquote atas schools that we keep talking about that are oversubscribed. Last year, 84 schools were oversubscribed in
1: yep.
2: phase 2C. I'm going to name out some schools now. I mean, there are so many, but I believe Sengkang Green Primary School, which is right around your area, right?
1: It is. Ian? I know it well, yeah.
2: It was heavily oversubscribed in phase 2C. So it's not just the, you know, we always talk about the Nanyangs and the, you know, those key schools. This is happening nationwide,
1: this
2: guys.
1: Happens
2: and I feel like this is important to say.
1: You're so right. It happens in Sengkang and Pongal in particular because lots of young families. The demographic is slightly different in newer towns like Sengkang and Pongal. So a lot of competition for places. Right, keep your comments coming. 8855-0893. What are your views on the P1 registration system? Are you a parent involved this week like Audrey? Is it fair? Are you stressed? We want to know. Lena says, listen to this, 50.75 hours I spent helping other people's children to learn to read during the learning support program classes twice a week and watching other people's children spend their recess time in the canteen and monitoring other people's children during celebrations like National Day on their learning journeys, all made possible thanks to my flexible bosses. See, that's another thing I'm going to come back
2: to. Yes, yes.
1: Flexible bosses and flexible working hours. But it was worth every minute just to get my first child into that school and then the rest would follow. The best part, she says, the best part, my HDB block is just 100 meters. 100 meters. That would blow my mind outside the radius. So balloting is out. Rather than risk the anxiety of unsuccessful balloting at other schools that I don't really like anyway, the nearest being three blocks away, this Kiasu parent in me opted to volunteer 1.5 years before my first child started primary one for a school that was only 100 meters outside of where the zone of where she lived.
2: 1.5 years.
1: 1.5 years.
2: Mom of the year.
1: She also knew of a parent who lived right next door to the school, and yet still volunteered to avoid the risk of an unsuccessful ballot. And this is just a neighborhood school, mind you, says Lena.
2: Yes. See, so this is happening everywhere. I do want to dispel the myth that, oh, this is happening in the Bukittimas and in the, you know, that central Singapore.
1: It's all over.
2: It's all over. And we want to talk about the volunteering debate. Some of you have written in, and I want to give a shout out to Jade, who actually said something really funny. She said, actress Zoe Tay volunteered as a traffic warden when her son was entering primary one. You see, stars are just like us. We all got to do it. Some Good. Parents volunteer 40 hours or more to qualify for priority admission. You talked about your friend who volunteered Yes. for 1.5 years. So critics argue, though, that this favors parents with flexible jobs or more
1: Exactly.
2: free time.
1: Exactly.
2: So, you know, is parent volunteering genuinely about serving the school community? And does it benefit those who are able to put in that kind of time? A lot of people who work shift jobs, maybe that's something that they can do. I believe that we have, I've known people for sure who have done the morning shift and can go into work afterwards. But for those who have to do the early morning shifts, like me and you, I wouldn't be able to volunteer for the traffic warden in the morning because I'm here. So
1: you're so right, Audrey. So then it opens up the idea of three inherited privileges. Number one, the postcode lottery, where you live. And generally speaking, I take your point about Sengkang and Punggol. But even then, there are better parts of Sengkang and better parts of Punggol. So you have the advantage of your postcode. You have the advantage of your parents being alumni. And then your third point is critical. You have the advantage of free time. Free time is usually a luxury of the wealthy. Most of the time, a hawker seller, without stereotyping, a hawker seller can't really take 5 hours off work to do travel duty to get his or her kid into a good school. It might happen, but it would be very, very difficult indeed. What do you guys think? 8855-0893. Distance is key, right? You mentioned this. Distance is key. When we come back, I want to talk about where you live is just as important as your parental background. Right here on Money FM 89.3.
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2: All right, a quick look at the traffic now. Early morning, 8:46 a.m. Heavy traffic on the CTE as usual towards SLE at Yio Chu Kang Road exit. And a couple of vehicle breakdowns, one on SLE towards CTE after Mandai Avenue, another on AYE towards Tuas after Clementi Road. Drive safely.
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1: Welcome back to Singapore Unfiltered. The question we're asking today is, this week, it's the Primary 1 registration process for all parents in Singapore. Is the P1 registration process fair? Is it balanced? Or does it still reward the wealthy and the privileged? Comments 8855-0893. Also, send in your audio notes because we have that prize. We have a $100 dining voucher from our friends at Hannibal, top sports bar for all your beef, your snacks, your pizzas, everything you want. You can watch the World Cup there as well. $100 voucher to the best comment. Now, back to distance. As you said, it matters. The priority is generally given to those who live within 1 kilometer
2: yes.
1: of the school.
2: They get to go first. They
1: then
2: get to ballot first.
1: Correct. Then it's between 1 kilometer and 2 kilometers and then beyond 2 kilometers. Now, in property circles, this even has a term, which I learned last night. In property circles, amongst real estate agents, property agents, they call it the 1 kilometer premium.
2: Mm-hmm.
1: And it can be a big sales point when you're trying to sell that flat. You call it the 1K premium. It's within 1K of ABC schools. And it can add value, not in every instance, but it can add value to the property for that reason alone. The key areas are, I know you don't want to hear it, but Bukittimah and the Holland Road Corridor, District 10, because they sit near Nanyang Primary and Henry Park. Another one is Serangoon and Bishan, because they're near Rosyth, Ai Tong, Catholic High. And then, of course, out in the east, you've got Taonan, Konghua, Red Swastika, all great schools. I've been to all of them.
2: Yeah.
1: So if you're within the proximity of those schools, your house is generally considered to be part of the 1K premium. So it even affects property prices.
2: Of course.
1: That's how important the P1 registration process is.
2: That's right. So living within 1 km of a school significantly increases your admission chances

0: possibly the fairest way to minimize travel time and strengthen local communities? That is a question, right?
1: Clifton says, it's understandable we parents will try to give the best option to our child. I completely agree, Clifton. As I keep stressing, this is not unique to Singapore. I always defend Singaporeans when the Kiasu thing comes up. My mum was just as Kiasu. We were working class, fairly poor, but she still wanted to get me into the best school she could. It's a normal parental reaction. Clifton says, I just have a suggestion to the young parents with a single child. Since you put in so much effort into getting the P1 school you want, why don't you maximize your return of investment by having a second child or more and contribute to our fertility rates? Clifton, are you talking to me there? I feel like you're talking to me.
0: Has the ship sailed?
1: The factory's closed.
0: Yeah.
1: The factory is closed.
0: Never say never.
1: No, say never. Say never. It's closed. My daughter's 18. I'm done. It's over. The factory's closed. Yes, it's closed. It's been turned into an AI data center. I don't know. It's closed.
0: Oh, my goodness.
1: Lewis says, Neil, if you had a kid going into primary one now, I'm quite sure many schools would gladly take you in. You can value add to the school for the programs you run for students. Maybe that's the modern version of parent volunteer. Instead of donating a computer lab, you donate Neil Humphreys. Lewis, that is a completely corrupt, unfair system, but I'm here for it all day long.
0: Do you know what? They actually have changed it for a lot of schools when it comes to volunteering. Maybe they don't need traffic wardens. Maybe they don't need that kind of traditional volunteer. But if they know that there's someone who could redesign their website, you know, they would be like, oh, this, you can use this toward your volunteering hours. They're tapping into different expertise, different parents, what different parents can bring to the table. And that can very well be your volunteering.
1: So you think Singapore's best-selling children's book author would have an advantage for me?
0: I think that you would stand a great chance, Neil. Just move closer to the school and you're in.
1: Just say I'm your kid's godfather or something like that. And I'll do some storytellings for your school, for your kids. I'll do it. Okay.
0: Thank you so much.
1: Whichever school that Audrey is applying to, if you happen to be listening and you see her application, I will do school storytellings for your kids at that school.
0: Thank you so much.
1: There you go.
0: I really appreciate it, buddy. Ian now chiming in. Good morning, Ian. And he says, I was at my wit's end when I was trying to ballot for my son at a school, which just happened to be slightly over than 1 km away, and have to resort to using parents' alumni at my alma mater school, which was a 30-minute drive away. So this was interesting.
1: Wow.
0: So he lived further, like just over 1 km. So he would fall within the 1 to 2 km, which for a lot of schools actually makes a big difference. That 100 meters makes a big difference, because if you don't fall into the first batch, you know, everyone in that cohort of within 1 km would automatically go in, and then you would have to ballot. So he resorted to going further and driving his kids 30 minutes to the school every day.
1: I want to ask about that. But first, James says, Neil, I love your quote that the factory is closed, but I won't talk about my wife's factory anymore. So I'll leave that one there.
0: But on
1: that point, the 2C thing, the phase 2C, which is open to all Singaporean citizens and permanent residence families, and those numbers have recently been expanded. Here's a point I'm asking you, Audrey, because I genuinely don't know this.
0: Yes.
1: When I go to schools across Singapore, and I've been to almost 200, I'm very careful. I like to ask the questions, where are you from? Where are you from? And usually 70 to 80% of any classroom in Singapore, without exception, is from the area.
0: Yeah.
1: Obviously, right?
0: Yeah.
1: Sengkang, Punggol, whatever. There'll always be 20 or 30%-ish. And they're from not just far away, but quite a long way away. Like it could take them an hour, hour and a half to get into school.
0: Okay.
1: And that could be sometimes the Ata schools, but it could also be neighborhood schools as well.
0: Mm-hmm.
1: So who are those? Are those the guys that fall under phase 2C?
0: Typically, yes. Or
1: because unless there's an alumni element or a school teacher element. Yes.
0: So once again, the distance component applies to every single phase. So if you applied, let's say, Neil, you went to, name me a very good, you went to Sengkang Green, okay, when you were younger, and you want to put your son into Sengkang Green.
1: Can you put me in Oasis Primary School in Punggol, please?
0: Sure. Okay,
1: I just
0: Oasis.
1: Love the name Oasis. Okay.
0: You went to Oasis, you had a lovely time, and you want your son to enter Oasis. You live within 1 km and you're alumni, which means that you applied under phase 2A and you had no problem getting him in, because they allot a hefty number of alumni kids in that phase. So you

0: usually, most schools, if you are alumni and you live within one cam, it should not be an issue. Theoretically, I'm sure there are some schools that are so competitive that, you know, it's not a guarantee. But if you, let's just say you live further away, you don't live near Oasis, you live in Bukittima, huh?
1: Yes. Okay.
0: And you still really want to send your son to Oasis. If there is enough spots in phase 2A and you applied, you would still get into phase 2A.
1: Oh, I see. You can still get it.
0: Mm. But it depends on the number of students who enrolled that year and how much spaces they allot to your phase. But there is a chance, yes, that you can get in even if you live far away.
1: Okay, so I'm going to Oasis where the school song better be Wonderwall. Right, Kelton. Kelton says, the competition for places in Singapore's primary schools isn't that different from migration to a first world country. Both involve far more demand than supply. Very perceptive point, Kelton. Similarly, parents move closer to popular schools for the same reasons people migrate. Making the best opportunities available is just human. A rational response to incentives.
0: Yes.
1: I completely agree, Kelton. I've said that right from the start. But we should address the underlying imbalance. The long-term solution is to narrow the gap between schools by investing in teaching quality, programs, facilities, and reputation so that parents have confidence that a neighborhood school can provide an equally good education. At the same time, admissions policies should continue to balance merit, accessibility, and social diversity. When quality is more evenly distributed, the pressure to compete for a handful of schools naturally falls. Kelton, that is brilliant. You should be in politics. I'm voting for you. Whatever it is, I'm voting for it. That is fantastic stuff from Kelton. We have the best listeners.
0: Kelton, yes. So I think this raises a very, very good question. Is the real issue this admissions rules? Is this a real issue or is it parents? We still have this perception and you know that there are large differences between schools. So it's not the system, it's us that we refuse to let go of the traditional schools, of what we perceive as good schools, even if they did do a huge overhaul, right, of all of the teachers and all of the schools in the area. Are we just so fixed in our ways and our own ideas of what was a good school before, it should be a good school now? Is it our perception and not the system?
1: I agree. But there's always a reason for perception. And if people are continuing to push for certain schools in certain areas, then that probably says something about the schools as well. But what do you guys think? 8855-0893. Fuji Ren says, Neil, you will be the most outstanding school traffic warden in Singapore's history.
0: So tall.
1: If you happen to be one. Someone do the AI thing and get a picture of Neil wearing the luminous vest and directing traffic outside a school with lots of kids. Not only has Raoul Shan done it, I don't know how he does it so fast.
0: I know.
1: He's put me outside the Oasis Primary School in Pongal with my traffic warden vest.
0: Now that's what you call a wonder wall.
1: It's a, yes.
0: Yeah.
1: Yes. Give her a round of applause for that. Yes. Brilliant. I love it. I love it. I love all the comments. Alan says, again, have a chance to get Ministry of Education to come on and hear our unfiltered conversation in Singapore. Yes, the Ministry of Education is welcome. David says, our Prime Minister said all schools are good schools, depending on individual students. I might query that one slightly. I mean, you could be a very good student, but if you're in a and I can speak from personal experience here, I'm not speaking about Singapore, but when I went to a lousy school in London, you could be the best student in the world, but if you've got 15 other kids that are misbehaving, very hard to get your work done and very hard for the teacher to do the teaching.
0: Yeah, absolutely. But we love this conversation. So many of you chiming in, and we will get to your comments. Once again, we are talking about the P1 registration exercise. I feel like I'm going into battle this year. You know, this has been a long process for not just me, but a lot of families who are going through this year. And we've been hearing from so many of you who have done this 10 years ago, 20 years ago, 30 years ago. And it's interesting to see how things have changed and how some things haven't changed, right?
1: Ian says, I was at my wit's end when I was trying to ballot for my son at a school, which just happened to be 1 kilometre away, and I had to resort to using parents' alumni at my alma mater school, which, as you said, was a 30-minute drive away. That pretty much sums up our conversation today. What do you guys think? 8855-0893. Are you involved with the P1 registration process? Do you still think it's fair or needs to be revised? Send all of your comments to us right here on Singapore Unfiltered. And that was indeed Let's Talk Singapore.
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3: These are your news headlines. I'm Shahzad Haq. Oil prices have risen after fresh fighting between the United States and Iran, including an attack on a supertanker near the Strait of Hormuz. Brent crude climbed almost 1% to around $72.50 a barrel this morning. However, there are signs diplomacy may be back on track. A senior U.S. administration official says technical talks on implementing the U.S.-Iran Memorandum of Understanding remain on track. U.S. news outlet Axios also reports the two sides have agreed to halt recent hostilities and renew talks, with a meeting reportedly planned in Qatar tomorrow. Rescuers in Venezuela are racing against time to find survivors after this week's twin earthquakes. The death toll has risen above 1,450, while tens of thousands remain unaccounted for. Interim President Delcy Rodriguez says 33 people have been rescued so far this weekend, including several children. Rescue teams say the critical 72-hour window for finding survivors has now largely passed, reducing the chances of finding more people alive beneath the rubble. Back home, Workers' Party chief Pritam Singh has been re-elected as party leader after surviving a push by unhappy cadres to force his resignation. At a special cadres conference yesterday, Mr. Singh won a secret ballot by what party sources say was about 80% of the vote. He was then returned unopposed at the party's biennial internal elections later the same day. The challenge to his leadership stemmed from his court conviction for lying to a parliamentary committee over his handling of former MP Raisa Khan's false statements in Parliament. The Workers' Party has also elected its new Central Executive Committee following its biennial internal elections. Party Chair Sylvia Lim was returned to the position she has held since 2003, while 12 members were elected to the party's top decision-making body. Senior Counsel Harpreet Singh was the only new addition after contesting Punggol GRC at last year's general election. The party can still appoint up to 7 more members to the Central Executive Committee, and typically does so about a month after the internal elections. And finally, traffic from Singapore to Johor on July 11th, a Saturday, is expected to be heavy as the state heads to the polls. Authorities have acknowledged potential inconvenience for Johorians working in Singapore who plan to return that weekend. But they have vowed to keep the border smooth, assuring voters that officials will use discretion to facilitate faster border crossing. This includes the possibility of introducing special lanes. Travellers are advised to monitor traffic on the causeway and second link on jalannow.com, the One Motoring website, or check the checkpoint.sg mobile app.
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0: Good morning and welcome to a brand new week. 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
2: Weather.
0: And we should welcome thundery showers once again this Monday over many areas in the late morning and early afternoon. Is it raining where you are? Let us know at 8855-0893. 25 degree lows and 33 degree highs are the temperatures for today.
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2: traffic.
5: Good morning. There's been an accident on the PIE towards Changi after Bukit Timah Road. Avoid lanes 1 and 2. Another accident on the CTE towards the AYE after Ang Mo Kio Avenue 5 with congestion before Ang Mo Kio Avenue 5. Avoid lane 3. That's your traffic, but stay right here on Let's Talk Singapore.
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0: We do. Well, we're just talking about P1 registration for Singapore Unfiltered. And somehow Neil having a second child keeps coming up in our phone, guys. Ian saying, Neil, come on, have another kid so you can volunteer, live through the whole balloting process in 5 to 6 years' time and see if things have improved. Yes, a social experiment. You should do it for the day.
5: The things I've done for the radio show. Now I'm having a baby for the radio show.
0: Yes, you're going to buy me that Louis Vuitton. And then you're going to have a baby and you're going to tell us the process of registering your kid for P1.
5: That would be a sitcom. I would love to go home tonight, set up the cameras and film my wife's reaction.
0: Oh, the reaction. I was just going
5: to
0: say.
5: When I say to my wife, we're having another baby. Why? Because the listeners of Money FM demand it. I wouldn't be
6: Oh, my God.
0: At least four people have written in to say, Neil, come on.
5: What Raoshan just hit was...
6: Oh, my God.
5: That's the publishable part of what my wife could say. There would be a few 3- and 4-letter words, I can assure you, but they would not be among them.
0: Some beeps.
5: Although, I do kind of like what Fuchi Ren said. I think I'd look rather fetching, rather dashing in the whole traffic warden, lollipop man. In England, we called it lollipop. You don't use that here, right? Lollipop man, lollipop lady.
0: No, we don't.
5: Those were the traffic wardens because they have the big lollipop sticks.
0: Oh, interesting. Okay.
5: So I was a lollipop man. Yeah, I like that idea. I could get on board with that, Fuchi Ren. That's one of my mini dream jobs.
0: David,
5: stop the traffic.
0: David chiming in to say, still waiting for your Louis Vuitton and second child as well. Yeah.
5: David, knowing Audrey the way I do, I think the Louis Vuitton would be more expensive than a second child. But
0: You wish that were true. I'm telling you, kids are expensive, guys. Okay, we're hearing from more of you. We want to get to all of your comments. Roland now chiming in. Good morning, Roland. He says, I would like to suggest that we all come to the realization that education is not a leveler in Singapore, or for that matter, anywhere else in the world. Be it Primary 1 registration, DSA, or getting the best tutors and coaches for our children, those who can afford to or have better connections will always be unfairly advantaged. I would rather we spend our energy and focus on how we can make the best of every situation we are in.
5: I think that's a terrific comment. I really do. Very perceptive. All I would add is that I wrote in my first book that I've never forgotten when I taught at Victoria School, I know I've said this before, to have an MP's son and a taxi driver's son in the same class in the 1990s. Had a profound impact on me. And I thought that was such a testament and a tribute to Singapore's meritocratic system, because that just could not happen.
0: You mean that kids of different backgrounds?
5: Then. And all I'll say diplomatically is I hope that never changes.
0: Mm.
5: The idea that you could, in theory, have a hawker seller's son, a taxi driver's son, an MP son, a lawyer's son in the same classroom is a wonderful thing. And we should try to hold on to that if we can.
0: Yes.
5: Lawrence says, we didn't get to this one, did we? Actually, the main issue lies further down the road with the affiliation to secondary schools to mitigate stress linked to PSLE. Removing affiliation would also release pressure on primary school system. You were talking a bit about this earlier.
0: Yes. So what I was saying is that if you're affiliated to a school, the scores that you need to test back into an affiliated secondary school. So as an example, just pick a school, SCGS. SCGS Primary has SCGS Secondary. If you went to SCGS Primary, it's easier for you to test back into SCGS Secondary than it is for someone who didn't go to that school to go into that secondary school. Is that what you were saying?
5: Yes.
0: Yes.
5: But you did go to that school and you had a very nice time there.
0: Why you gotta bring that up?
5: Well, you brought it up first. Fuchi Ren is now desperate for me to become a traffic warden outside of school just so I can scold the kids and have fun with them. I'll be like, come on, you walk slower than West Ham's back four. Alan Wong says, weekends are always so valuable, says Alan. Time with family, myself, and also help out in the family business. I hope you guys are recharged too. We certainly are, Alan. In fact, we're so recharged, we're ready to play Know Your Show.
6: Good morning. It's time for Know Your Show. How are the two of you?
5: Fabulous, fabulous. Good show today, Raushan.
6: It has been a good show. Heavy-hitting topics from preterm to primary school. Really enjoyed all of it. Listeners, you can check out the podcast. 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Audrey, you nervous about tomorrow?
0: A little bit. Well, it's not my turn to ballot just yet. Of course, phase one is for the people who already have kids in that school and their siblings are trying to get in. My time to shine will come in a few weeks. So,
6: okay, your time to shine is coming right now. Because okay. First question on Know Your Show. On Breakfast Bites, we talked about buying gifts when coming back from holidays, right?
0: Yes, we did.
6: Your partner in crime, Neil Humphreys, said he goes to a particular store in Singapore to buy gifts instead of getting them from the UK.
0: Yeah.
6: Which store is it? Option A is Isetan.
0: Oh, please.
6: Option B is Marks and Spencer's.
0: Oh, please.
6: And option C is Mustafa.
0: Well, the funny thing is that I do know that you would go to Marks and Spencer, especially for their friend who didn't realize that Hobnobs are here. Oh, not Hobnobs.
5: They're not Marks and Spencer's. But yes, like Marks and Spencer digestives, yes. That kind of thing.
0: But
5: yes.
0: I'm going to lock in C.
5: What do our listeners think? 88550893. Where do I often go to get overseas gifts for people in Singapore if I forget to buy them on holiday?
0: Patrick coming in with Mustafa. David also saying Marks and Spencer, which I wouldn't put it past you. Sultan coming in with C. So let's, and Lauren playing along with Mustafa. So let's lock in.
5: Lock in. And just that before we get to it, Ian says, come on, some AI please, Raushan, or Neil and Audrey fighting over the school volunteering work.
6: Oh. Got it. I'll jump on it right after this, but I'm going to reveal the answer now. And the listeners, most of them, and Audrey Seek are absolutely right. It is Mustafa. Well done.
0: Yes, James, Dennis, Lauren, Sultan, great job.
6: You got the people behind you.
0: Yeah.
6: A bit like Pritam Singh.
5: And they've been here all morning. They've been here all morning. Dennis says, Neil is Singaporean. Thank you, Dennis. I'll take that.
6: Let's move it on. Second question, talk of the town. We talked about Pritam Singh and how he received all the news that he's got. What did our listener Jason say about Workers' Party leadership?
0: Ooh. Jason.
6: A. You can still lead even if you have lied. B. You cannot lead if you have lied. And C. The public should have a vote on what happens next.
0: Okay.
5: Great options. What do our listeners think? 88550893. I remember Jason's comment. It was a very perceptive comment. Can you read them one more time?
6: Option A, you can still lead even if you have lied. Option B, you cannot lead if you have lied. And option C, the public should have a vote on what happens next.
0: Sultan coming in quick with A. Dennis as well going with A. James chiming in with C.
5: I'll jump in, Neil, and I'll say, I think it was A, if I'm not wrong. I'm sure he said, you can continue if you've lied. I think that's what he said.
6: And Neil, you're absolutely correct.
0: Ding, ding, ding. Patrick, it's, Dennis, Sultan, good job.
6: It's 1-1 heading into question number 3, as our listener Jade brought to our attention. Which famous local actress failed to secure admission for her son despite volunteering for up to 80 hours between both parents? Was it A, Fan Wong? Was it B, Zoe Tay? Or was it C, Jade Sia?
5: We'll give our listeners a chance.
0: All right.
5: 88550893. Have you ever done any acting before?
0: I have not. I have absolutely not. I don't know if you can tell, but I think I'll be a terrible actress. I have no poker face, and I think that I would be terrible.
5: I'm a terrible actor, but I've still done acting in Singapore.
0: Have you really?
5: I've played Stanford Raffles, amongst other things.
0: You've played Stanford?
5: Twice. You can still see it on
6: There's
5: YouTube.
6: There's an AI idea. All right, coming back to our question. Which famous actress failed to secure her son a place in her desired primary school? Was it A, Fann Wong, B, Zoe Tay, or C, Jay Tia?
0: Well, I mean, Neil, you're going to let me have it because I'm going through P1 registration this month and I'm going to need this win. I'm going to lock in Zoe Tay.
6: All right.
5: Beautiful.
6: And here's the curveball. There's a bonus question for a chance for Neil to equalize. Although I suspect Audrey will get this. Which of Audrey's son is up for P1 registration? Is it A, Cameron, B, Cooper, or C, Kevin?
5: Love it. 88550893. Let's see if our listeners have been paying attention. Which of these sons' names is taking part in the P1 process?
0: Wow, give us it again. James, it so again. Quick.
6: A, Cameron, B, Cooper, C, Kevin, and James, you are the reason I put this question in. I've been monitoring your messages in the phone, and thank you, James. Audrey, why don't you reveal the answer?
0: Well, the answer is Cameron. Yes.
6: There we go.
0: Good luck, honey.
6: 3-1 to Audrey. Great start to the Monday morning. Over to you guys.
5: Well, that was fabulous. And I just want to give a shout out to all of our listeners, as always, but particularly our hardcore group like James and Patrick. Have you been with us since 6 o'clock this morning? Because Patrick took part in our quiz at 6:30.
0: Yeah.
5: So I want to know why. Why do you stay with us all morning? But honestly, seriously, the best listeners in radio.
0: Absolutely. So thank you so much for playing along with us. And that was Know Your Show.
2: Traffic.
5: All right, folks, there's been an accident on the PIE towards Changi after Bukit Timah Road. Avoid lanes 1 and 2. And a vehicle breakdown on the BKE towards the PIE after Dairy Farm Road. That's your traffic, but don't go anywhere. Stay right here. Let's talk Singapore.
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0: in me.
1: Yes.
0: You got a friend in me.
1: Classic song.
0: So bring me a present from your travels, because you got a friend in me.
1: No, isn't it? I will bring you a present from my travels because you got a friend in me. Anyway.
0: Yes.
1: Yes. It's time to see your friends today. Kids going back to school after a long holiday. Some parents also finally back at work. And we want to welcome Trisha back to the show. Of course, she had a fabulous week over in Tokyo. Welcome back, Trish.
2: Thank you so much. I missed you guys.
1: We missed you. What'd you bring us?
0: Yeah.
2: I did buy you guys something, but I had very little sleep, and it's sitting on my island at home right now.
1: Oh, man. Well, first of all, you really didn't have to bring us anything.
0: Yes, you did. No, you didn't.
1: But this is a poll question that I think is very apt, because I think a lot of us have been through this before, right? You go on holiday, and when you're coming back, you feel this obligation, or at least some of us do, where we're like, I'm going back to work tomorrow, going back to school tomorrow. I should buy something for my beloved team, right? Have you felt this way, Neil?
0: Yes, and yeah. I did it recently in India
1: with the cake.
0: The biscuits.
1: Mm. So our question today is, have you ever returned from holiday and you felt obligated to buy your coworkers or friends a token from your travels? So I go through this every single time I go away. I do find it's easy if you go to Thailand. Then you buy mangoes for everyone, right? If you go to a place where there's an obvious, famous product or export, that's easy. This past time I went to the Maldives, I did look and I couldn't find anything appropriate. There's nothing very Maldives-y. I could get you guys like a shell or two, but I was just like, nah, I'm not getting them anything.
0: Well, when you're sitting on your hammock.
2: I see Roshan is already on it trying to.
0: At your six-star resort on this beach with a pellucid sea before you, yes, there is absolutely nothing we could possibly want.
2: Maybe sand?
1: Yeah.
0: Yes.
1: Which, by the way, if you guys do go to the Maldives, you can't just pick up shells and sand. Like, that is illegal. Oh, they would actually come after you. Yeah.
0: What do you guys think? WhatsApp 8855-0893. Should Audrey have brought us back a gift from the Maldives? I'm kidding. But more seriously, when you come back from a holiday, do you feel obligated to buy your co-workers a token from your travels? We want to hear from you. 8855-0893.
1: All right. Here are the results of the poll that we conducted over the weekend. 27% of you said, yes, you do feel obligated because you appreciate the people you work with. You appreciate your friends. 36% said, maybe snacks to share.
0: Okay.
1: 5%, only 5% said, see, only if they do the same. So if someone else did it for you prior, you would feel more obligated. Oh, he did it for me, so I'm just going to do it back, right? But only 5% said this. And 32% said, no, it's not necessary at all. So coming in at number one is snacks to share at 36%, followed very closely by no, it's not necessary at all. Neil, did you vote?
0: I did vote, and I think you can do it, but it shouldn't necessarily be mandatory. Mm. And I'm a big fan of what they call the pantry drop, just a little snack or something that everyone can snack on. But it shouldn't be mandatory. Look, it always starts out with the best intentions. I remember when I was at a previous newspaper, and we had a boss who was all about the team bonding. The team bonding was everything. And from pub sessions to KTV sessions. And if I didn't drink and I didn't sing, which I didn't, I wasn't part of the team. And buying gifts was very much a part of that. Everybody had to buy gifts when they went away. He bought gifts, nice gifts, nothing wrong with that. But it sort of became mandatory. And I used to start to feel sorry for the rookie reporters and the interns who are not earning the money he's earning. But they have to also bring gifts back. So for me, I got three unwritten rules.
1: All right.
0: Do you want to hear them?
1: Yes.
0: Number one, it's who goes away. If it's a boss or a veteran, that's fine. If it's a kid on work experience, don't be silly. We had an exchange student once with us from Bhutan, and he went to JB. I wasn't expecting him to bring like Karapok and a, you know, engine full of petrol back for me from JB, right? He's just an intern. Number two, where you go away, it counts. If you go somewhere exotic, Paris, Cairo, Shanghai, fair enough. But, you know, a weekend in Bintan, I'm not expecting something that I can actually get in Geylang from Bintan. So that's who and where. And the last one, how long? how long do they go away?
1: Mm.
0: If it's a once-in-a-lifetime four-week cruise around Europe, fine. But if it's a weekend in Penang, what am I expecting? Kway Teow? I want them to bring me back Kway Teow.
1: Ooh, but those so good, though.
0: It is nice with a duck egg. But I'm not expecting them to bring it back. So who goes away, how long they go away, and where they go away.
1: Excellent.
0: Those are my three unwritten rules.
1: So I'm turning back to Trish, who, of course, had a fabulous time in Tokyo. Walk me through when you were at the airport yesterday and you were coming back. Did you think, oh, I better buy something for the team? Did you already do it prior? Like, where did this fall in your mind as you went away?
2: I had a plan all along, and I have to thank Raoshan for this. And he gave me solid advice.
1: He made you buy stuff?
2: He said, Trish, if you are thinking about buying anything, any gifts, you know, for colleagues or family, just go to the airport. The price is about the same and you can pretty much get everything there.
1: Is that true? Yeah.
0: I agree.
2: Solid advice. Great selection, and you'll see what you guys got tomorrow.
1: Okay.
2: But I chose, for the poll question, I chose a snacks to share.
1: Okay.
2: Yeah, perfect. I think it's the easiest.
0: Trisha,
1: it's the easiest.
0: I will go one better, and I'm going straight to hell for this, but it's fine. And Raoshan knows this because I've told him. Mustafa.
2: Oh, yeah.
0: Mustafa.
2: I will say
0: I've done it so many times. I've forgotten to get something, so I just go to Mustafa. I go to their international section. Nobody will ever know.
2: I had a backup plan. I had a backup plan. I would say the Japanese equivalent to Mustafa would be Don Quixote.
0: Exactly.
2: So Donkey.
0: Don,
2: which we have in Singapore. So.
0: Yes.
2: I was thinking, if I couldn't find anything, I'm just going to go there. Nobody needs to know.
0: Yeah.
2: And just grab some snacks.
0: I have bought British biscuits, British tea bags from Mustafa, and it's often cheaper than getting it in England.
2: Solid.
0: I'm putting it out there, folks. Mustafa is your friend.
1: Wow, if you forget
0: gifts.
1: What a hack from Neil Humphreys.
0: Thank you.
1: I do have a question when it comes to unspoken office politics, right? Because Neil alluded to this. Do you buy for the whole department? Do you buy only for your immediate team? Where does the obligation stop? You know, like if, Neil, you were to go back, and I know you're going to go back to England, down the line, would you feel like you needed to buy it for the whole Money FM crew? Or is it just now the morning team?
0: No. I mean, where does it stop? Does it, like, an intern I've never met who comes in the afternoon just says, hi, Ang Mo. And so I've got to bring back a Fortnum and Mason hamper for the intern I've met once for 10 seconds. Or the person who walks past with a vacuum cleaner at 6 a.m. I mean, where do you draw the line?
1: Where do you draw the line?
0: I draw it with don't bother. I'm kidding. Yes, I'm kidding. Mustafa's is where I draw the line. Mustafa's.
1: Okay, interesting. So in Japan, there's an actual tradition called omiyage. If you go away, you're generally expected to bring back regional snacks or souvenirs for colleagues, friends, and family. Entire sections of train stations and airports are dedicated to beautifully packaged gifts specifically for this purpose. It's the same culture in South Korea as well. And I do think that Singapore sits somewhere in the middle. And we love sharing food. Food is practically our love language. So maybe the expectation is not an expensive gift, but just something to say, hey, I appreciate you doing my work while I'm away. I appreciate that you filled in for me. Here is something yummy. And you kind of like put it in the pantry and you just leave it and let nature take its course, right?
2: Yeah.
0: I agree with all of that. I think our listeners do as well. James says chocolates are the best. Sultan says usually I would buy the simple things like keychains from a particular country for the whole team. That's a good shout. Ivan says I don't usually buy presents when I travel. Cheap presents and souvenirs end up being disposed as unnecessary waste.
1: Yes.
0: That's a great point.
1: Yes.
0: Because my mother would do this when she was working as a teaching assistant. When she would come to Singapore, we'd go straight to a Lucky Plaza and we'd get our 10 key rings for a dollar or whatever it is, Singapore key rings. And it's a great idea. Don't get me wrong. When they're kids, little kids, that's fine. But if you're starting to do that for adults, do they really want that stuff? Mm. I don't know. Magnets and everything. 8855-0893. What do you think?
1: Yes. And Aloysius also chimed in this morning. He says, good morning. About the souvenirs from holiday, many times I receive them, but mostly unhealthy snacks. So I rather they don't buy anything for me. Well, Aloysius is the fittest listener that
0: he
1: we
0: is.
1: Know. I will never say no to a good chocolate bar. What do you think?
0: For me, it used to be one of my oldest friends, the guy who invited me to Singapore in the first place, I had a rule of thumb. I would ask people, is there anything you want me to get you while I'm in this particular country? So he was always, I want this kind of Marks and Spencer biscuit, because it reminded him of studying in the UK.
1: Yeah.
0: I didn't have the heart, Audrey, to tell him that biscuit has been available for sale in the M&S in Singapore for the longest time. And if I forgot, I would just go to Wheelock Place and buy it for him. Go, oh, this takes me back. Yeah, it took me back to Wheelock Place. I just went there an hour ago. So I would start with that. But then one time he said to me, oh, you're going back to England now? Yeah. He said, I've been online. What's that luggage? Rimowa? Is that how you say it?
1: Yes, Rimowa.
0: He said, it's cheaper in the UK.
1: Oh.
0: So maybe you could bring that back. Mm. Yeah, maybe I couldn't. Yeah, maybe I couldn't.
1: That's the thing. It's like, you also have to think of what is not available in Singapore that I can buy if you wanted to be nice to buy something for your coworkers. And also, it's got to be space efficient, right? I want to give a shout out to Lin Lee Fu, who came back from Thailand, and she brought back huge bags of local flavored potato chips, which was so nice of her. And also, it must have taken up so much room in her carry-on. So it's one of those things that I kind of felt bad. Oh.
0: Do you know what I miss? I miss the simple pleasure of sending a postcard. Whatever happened to postcard, you know, you could send a postcard to all your co-workers so they're all covered. Hello, Neil here. I'm glad you're not here. Love, Neil. Send it. Done. Whatever happened to a good old-fashioned postcard?
1: Well, now I feel bad that when I came back, I pretty much was like, I'm back and your present is me. I'm back now, but I'm going to be better. I'll get you guys something nice and yummy when I travel next. How about that?
0: Fantastic.
1: All right.
0: And that, my friends, was Breakfast Bites.
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4: These are your news headlines. I'm Shazad Haque. Oil prices have risen after fresh fighting between the United States and Iran, including an attack on a supertanker near the Strait of Hormuz. Brent crude climbed almost 1% to around $72.50 a barrel this morning. However, there are signs diplomacy may be back on track. A senior U.S. administration official says technical talks on implementing the U.S.-Iran Memorandum of Understanding remain on track. U.S. news outlet Axios also reports the two sides have agreed to halt recent hostilities and renew talks, with a meeting reportedly planned in Qatar tomorrow. Rescuers in Venezuela are racing against time to find survivors after this week's twin earthquakes. The death toll has risen above 1,450, while tens of thousands remain unaccounted for. Interim President Delcy Rodriguez says 33 people have been rescued so far this weekend, including several children. Rescue teams say the critical 72-hour window for finding survivors has now largely passed, reducing the chances of finding more people alive beneath the rubble. Back home, Workers' Party chief Pritam Singh has been re-elected as party leader after surviving a push by unhappy cadres to force his resignation. At a special cadres conference yesterday, Mr. Singh won a secret ballot by what party sources say was about 80% of the vote. He was then returned unopposed at the party's biennial internal elections later the same day. The challenge to his leadership stemmed from his court conviction for lying to a parliamentary committee over his handling of former MP Raisa Khan's false statements in Parliament. The Workers' Party has also elected its new Central Executive Committee following its biennial internal elections. Party Chair Sylvia Lim was returned to the position she has held since 2003, while 12 members were elected to the party's top decision-making body. Senior counsel Harpreet Singh was the only new addition after contesting Pongal GRC at last year's general election. The party can still appoint up to 7 more members to the Central Executive Committee and typically does so about a month after the internal elections. And finally, traffic from Singapore to Johor on July 11th, a Saturday, is expected to be heavy as the state heads to the polls. Authorities have acknowledged potential inconvenience for Johorians working in Singapore who plan to return that weekend. But they have vowed to keep the border smooth, assuring voters that officials will use discretion to facilitate faster border crossing. This includes the possibility of introducing special lanes. Travellers are advised to monitor traffic on the Causeway and Second Link on jalannow.com, the One Motoring website, or check the checkpoint.sg mobile app.
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1: Welcome to the last few days of June. It is Monday, the 29th of June.
3: Traffic.
0: Good morning. There's been an accident on the TPE towards the SLE at Tampines Avenue 7 entrance and a vehicle breakdown on the SLE towards the BKE after Upper Thompson Road. Avoid lane 1. That's your traffic. Stay right here. Let's talk Singapore.
3: If you see anything on the roads that we might have missed, send us a WhatsApp message at 8855-0893. 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
5: Thanks for joining us for the business report. I'm Ryan Huang, and we've got Asian markets starting Monday morning with a bit of a mixed look as we come off the back of the latest developments in the Middle East. The US and Iran have agreed to stop attacking each other, which is paving the way for peace talks potentially. So where does this leave markets in the coming days? Let's check in now with Vasu Menon. He is the Managing Director for Investment Strategy at OCBC Bank. Vasu, good morning. How's your day going so far?
6: Good morning, Ryan. The day has started, fairly, as you said, one where we are watching markets very closely with some degree of caution.
5: Yeah, so lots of caution. And we are coming off the back of a rather mixed week where we had a bit of rotation out of tech and going to other parts of the stock market. What's your sense of where things are going from here?
6: Well, you know, I think the markets are going to be volatile without a doubt, given what's happening with the US and Iran. It's been hot and cold. So all eyes will be trained on what's happening in the Middle East and, you know, trying to follow developments there. But at the back of investors' minds, there is some degree of hope that this will eventually play out and have a positive outcome. May not happen immediately, but it could happen over the next 60 days. So there's this quiet confidence. We have seen some rotation out of tech stocks. And you see that in the numbers coming out of Wall Street. NASDAQ is down 7% from the high this year. S&P 500 Information Technology Index is down 10%. The Philadelphia Semiconductor Index is down 10%. Mag 7 stocks are down 13%. So we have seen a correction of in the order of 7 to 13, 14% for many of the tech stocks. But I don't think it's game over for them. This is a healthy correction. They had a very strong run-up. But nevertheless, in the short term, investors are going to worry about the tech space given the very strong outperformance recently. And we'll need a period of consolidation, digestion before we think that, you know, tech stocks could go up once again. But we're definitely not negative in the sector. In fact, it's one of the sectors we are overweight on.
5: Yeah, Vasu, so we are seeing that rotation of tech, like you mentioned. How much of that is a reduction of risk appetite? And where is the money going to when you talk about rotation?
6: Well, you know, I think some of it is going into cash, where investors are holding on to cash, hoping to buy on any kind of a pullback. If you see negative news coming out of further negative news coming out of the tech sector and the US-Iran negotiations. But, you know, many of them are also going into non-tech space, the commodity sector, the financial sector, infrastructure stocks. So I think across the board, non-tech stocks are benefiting to some extent. But I think if you look ahead, tech will continue to take the lead, I think, over non-tech space. But I think the lesson we learned in the last week or so with the rotation taking place is that, you know, it's important for investors to keep a diversified portfolio. In other words, not to get carried away by the AI fever and the tech fever, but to make sure that, you know, they have a portfolio that represents both tech as well as non-tech.
5: What does this mean for equity markets when you look at some of the IPOs that have been in the pipeline? We saw SpaceX doing well and then tumbling post-IPO, and then you have Anthropic and OpenAI delaying their IPOs. Is this a sign of things starting to, you know, turn around in that sense?
6: I think, you know, I don't think it's a definitive turnaround. You're right. I mean, SpaceX IPO went from 135 to a peak of, you know, $200 per share, and now it's down to $153 a share. Still not back to the IPO price yet, but there's a bit of good news. I mean, I think over the weekend, NASDAQ announced that SpaceX qualifies to be included in the NASDAQ 100 index, and that takes place on July the 6th. So on July the 7th, you know, you could see some rebalancing among global fund managers, investors, which are tracking the index, and that could result in more purchasing of SpaceX shares. You can't write it off completely. But nevertheless, I think OpenAI and Anthropic have talked about postponing their IPOs, partly because, you know, they're worried about, you know, this rotation taking place out of the tech sector. They are watching SpaceX IPO very closely. So it remains to be seen. I don't think the IPO game is over yet. It's just that these are very big IPOs, mega IPOs, and timing the IPOs will be critical for its success. And I can understand why both OpenAI and Anthropic want to postpone it until they get a better feel of how SpaceX perform. And if SpaceX rebounds and performs very well, then that gives them a stronger case to price their IPOs at a higher valuation.
5: Yeah, talking about looking for clarity, where do you see oil prices going from here, considering the developments over the weekend where you now have peace talks potentially back online again?
6: Yeah, so, you know, you have two forces at play here in the oil market. On the one hand, with, you know, greater flow of traffic along the Straits of Hormuz and possibly greater clarity, you could see production and shipment of oil picking up significantly, and therefore oil supply could increase quite significantly. And we've already seen WTI prices fall by about 30% from the peak this year because of what's happening in the Middle East, the positive developments in the Middle East. But on the other hand, you know, while supply is picking up and the IEA is forecasting that there'll be a huge increase in supply in 2027, I think the reality is also that demand is also there to pick up to counter supply, because a lot of you know, companies, commercial enterprises, as well as governments, which have reserves and strategic stockpiles, they are now starting to replenish their reserves and stockpiles, and that will provide some degree of demand. So, you know, I mean, $70 a barrel to $75 a barrel could potentially be some kind of a floor for oil prices, at least in the short term.
5: All right, Vasu, as we head into the second half of the year, would there be anything different you'd be doing in terms of your portfolio allocation and management?
6: Well, you know, we continue to be moderately positive for the equity market. We've not been wrong. When the markets pull back after the Middle East crisis, our message to investors was do not panic. Use this as an opportunity to accumulate and stay invested. And we remain positive on the markets. We remain sanguine in the markets. We still think that equities is the way to go. And where we have our overweights are U.S., equities, Singapore equities, China and Hong Kong equities as well. So, and we also see investment opportunities in the fixed income market, although we think equities will be a bit more exciting. But from a portfolio perspective, it's important for investors to have both a combination of equities and bonds in their portfolio. And so we're not negative. We think that, you know, the second half is going to be a choppy period as developments in the Middle East play out and as we run into the midterm elections in the US. But historically, after 3 years of a bull market, a fourth year of a bull market is a distinct possibility based on historical trends. And we've had 3 years. This will be the fourth year, and there's a good chance the markets could end the year on a high note.
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0: Good morning. There's a vehicle breakdown on the AYE towards the MCE after Clementi Road, and there's just been an accident on the AYE towards Tuas after Pioneer. Avoid lane one, but don't avoid us. 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

0: I want you back. I want you back.
1: Who do you want back, Neil?
0: I want you back for good. Well, the Workers' Party want Pritam Singh back for good. It's official. 6 months after being removed as leader of the opposition, Pritam Singh has been cleared, or been cleared to perhaps pursue his career with the Workers' Party. Yesterday, they held not one, but two crucial meetings.
1: That's right. He appears to have emerged with perhaps his strongest internal endorsement yet. First, a specially convened cadres conference where members were asked whether Pritam Singh should continue as Secretary General following his conviction for lying to a parliamentary committee. And the result, voted by secret ballot to keep him in the party's top job. I believe he got 80% of that vote.
0: He did indeed. So does it reveal something bigger about leadership, accountability and the future of opposition politics in Singapore? Joining us this morning is Saravanan Sugumaran, the co-founder and managing director of Morrow Intelligence. Saravanan, thank you for joining us this morning.
2: Thanks, Neil. Thanks for having me.
0: All right, set the scene for us. Give us an overview for the benefit of our listeners yesterday. What happened? What does it mean?
2: Well, it's exactly as you said it. Pritam didn't just survive, he almost excelled. The Workers' Party said with a resounding mandate, please continue to be our leader. This was almost just a little internal resilience test, right? Not just for the Workers' Party, but for everyone staying tuned. The drama was that there was a vote, but really, there wasn't much drama at the end of the day. I think most people speculated that he would come out of it looking good, which he did. And he almost came out and said that he's now following the orders of the cadres, which really is the best case scenario for him.
0: Fantastic. When these cadres voted to retain Pritam Singh, what do you think they were really voting for? Was it confidence in Pritam Singh as an individual, confidence in having, or the importance of having an opposition party, stability, continuity? What do you think they were really voting for?
2: Well, this is the million-dollar question, really. I mean, I think it's really good for Pritam, but also we shouldn't over-romanticize what has happened. This was an internal closed-door vote. They refused to tell us what the actual questions were, what the disgruntledness were of the Workers' Party cadres. So really, that mystery, I think, still remains. I think only one thing has been clear so far, right? That when he comes out of this, he's more energized and he's got a better perspective of what he wants to do. When asked about this, he said, well, it's business as usual, really. I'm just going to keep doing what I'm doing. But I think therein lies the secondary question, which is, what did he actually say in the first part of the meeting that got those 25 votes who went against him? How did he calm some of their nerves? What exactly was the message that he put forward to? The fact that nobody wanted to talk about that was also quite telling for me.
1: Okay. So some observers have suggested the very fact that the conference was called shows very healthy internal democracy. Others might say it exposed cracks within the party, the Workers' Party. Which interpretation do you think is closer to reality?
2: Maybe almost a bit of both. I mean, I don't want to be so diplomatic in all of my answers, but in Singapore, I think we are used to a certain culture of political opaqueness, right? And the fact that 20 members can requisition a vote like this, and the fact that they get their leader to explain some of the decisions is, I think, a good thing. But if you were to wear a political analysis hat, like sometimes I do, it sometimes begs the question of how strong are you within your party? If 20 people can call a vote and you have to put this up and you have to explain yourself, this also points to the question of maybe not all things are quite rosy. So maybe this is a step that they needed to get to make sure that he's in a stronger position. I think overall, Singaporeans would have liked to see even more transparency.
0: Yeah.
2: Right? Back to the question of what actually was discussed? Who changed their minds and why?
0: Just briefly, do you think that some of the cadres who called for the special conference were perhaps seeking leadership for themselves?
2: Coup d'etat. I mean, I would love that, right? Monday morning headlines for this show and news in Singapore. That would be amazing. I think what's clear is there wasn't a real clear winner of who could take over from him.
1: Yeah.
2: I mean, Brand Pritam, really, if you invested in him yesterday, you'd be doing very well right now. But then Brand Pritam versus Brand Workers' Party. Now, I think this is a continued conversation that we're going to have. Did Workers' Party become stronger or did Pritam become stronger? Right now, it's synonymous, so that's all good if you're an opposition fan. But how long will this last?
0: That's a great point. Is it brand Pritam or brand Workers' Party? I'll take you back to, I think it was 2005. There was an election in 2005, wasn't there? If I've got my years right. And I went down to Halgang to see Lau Chek Kiang speak to the Halgang people. It was like a comedy show. It was like seeing your greatest stand-up comedian. He was treated like a rock star. And back then, the Workers' Party was very much brand Lau Chek Kiang. Is it a case now that it's very much built around the individual? Which is greater, brand Pritam or brand Workers' Party?
2: Excellent question. If I were to give a straightforward answer, I think brand Pritam might just pip brand Workers' Party. Why do I say that? I think he's a very natural statesman. I think he commands the presence not only in parliament, but when he gives media interviews. I think he says some pretty straightforward things, and I think Singaporeans love to hear that. I think we are a country that are used to a strongman kind of vision of politics, and I think he plays to that. But at the same time, let's not forget, he is very much a Lau Tia Kiang guy, right? He was molded from that. You'd been to that rally, he'd probably been to that rally, he'd probably seen what that means. He probably shaped the way he looks at Workers' Party and how he looks at him very much in that same mold. So I don't think you can separate both of those. What you can do, I think, is that he's taken the Workers' Party in a whole new level. He has pushed that barrier for them, and I think that's really good for him.
0: Just to follow on from that, is that a strength or a weakness? When you're built so much around the individual, the popularity and talents of one individual, is that foreseen as a strength or a weakness moving forward?
2: I mean, I think many analysts try to shy away from this question, but I would say for the Workers' Party in Singapore, for the unique position that they hold, that is definitely a strength. You would want to fall behind someone who can command that, right? Succession is always a difficult thing in politics, and I think he's not only handled that really well, but he's even pushed that bar even higher for them. Now, if that means that it's a little bit more of a pyramid structure than we are used to, then so be it for now. But there again begs the question, right? If something like the lying that comes out in the light of day, if that happens and they are forced to change him, then you're left with the vacuum. So maybe it's okay for now, but the pre-planning or the post-planning must start to happen at the same time.
1: Yeah.
2: And I'm not sure that those steps are being taken correctly.
1: Stanley, good morning. Stanley says, I think there's a group of diehard fans for the WP. Some do look at the leaders, though, but I'm sure WP will uphold a group of credible leaders. We're also hearing from Jason, who says, you can still lead the team even if you lied as the opposition party. So let's talk about public perception here. You know, this has dragged on for a while, right? Singaporeans have followed this quite closely, but after a while, I feel like there was some fatigue. Stanley, good morning. Stanley says, I think there's a group of diehard fans for the WP.

0: The fact that it has dragged on and one lie, I think that is testament to Singapore's political landscape. If you made a dishonest comment and you perjured yourself in front of a special committee, you are going to be held accountable in this country. That can't be said for the wider region and maybe even in global politics today. So I think the trade-off is that, yes, we might have been a little bit having a hangover about this discussion, but actually we are in a pretty good position where we need to be. I also think that this is not something that they can move away completely from. This is about integrity. Our founding Prime Minister and the late Dr. Mr. Lee Kuan Yew, he said, the first thing is integrity, second commitment, and the third thing is the ability to lead. So integrity is something that we are very used to in this country. They might have drawn a line on a Workers' Party issue. There's a new formulation of leadership. He's given a new mandate and he can move past some of the disgruntled voices. But this will always be somewhere there unless they do take steps moving forward to change it.
1: I agree with everything you've just said. But there's a part of me that thinks we're in the political class. We're political junkies. We love these kind of stories. But it has been 6 months. And there was a sense perhaps that it was being dragged on within political circles, but not the wider community. On the ground, a lot of Singapore is like, ah, yeah, it's done already. Move on, move on. It was 6 months ago.
0: Yeah.
1: Do you think on this one, the public had moved on faster than the political class?
0: 100%. 100%. I think the answer to this question is the public moves on everything in Singapore before the political class maybe even comes to it, right? Every news story that we are so excited about just seems like another Instagram update for most people.
2: Mm.
0: So in a way that this is now over, I mean, for most people, I think they saw this as a PAP versus Workers' Party or PAP versus Pritam issue. I'm not saying that that is right. And most of the times, the framing in the hangover post agenda of the news is that's maybe factually inaccurate. But yes, they are definitely done with it. And the way the Workers' Party handled the press conference might give you a sign that they know that also. They didn't take that many questions and they just wanted to quickly move on from this. So maybe there is a connection to the ground.
1: Yeah. Well, let's move on a little bit. One notable development for me was the election of senior counsel Harpreet Singh. And he's been very vocal in his support online overnight for Pritam Singh, very much wants to move forward. But he was the only new face elected to the CEC. Now, this was interesting to me because he joins Loh Chiek Kiang and former Deputy Organising Secretary Tan Kong Soon as the three non-MPs on the party's top leadership body. But as someone who's had no parliamentary experience at all, does that matter to be elected to the highest leadership body of our political opposition? He has no parliamentary background.
0: That's true. But what matters is what the cadres voted for, right? Mm. What is the information that they are given? That's why I said earlier in my first statement, we shouldn't over-romanticize this. This is very much an internal vote. There is no explanation. There is no understanding of the discourse that happened. It could even just be a popularity contest. I think there's another story here that the media might have missed. Also, Eileen, Kenneth, and Abdul, I think, are also now, for the first time, voted in. I mean, of course, in a month's time, they will be co-opted. But it gives you a sense of who's liked and who might not be that much liked within the Workers' Party.
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1: Good morning and welcome back to Let's Talk Singapore. Audrey, the comments are still coming in. CB says, keep up the good work, guys, and have a great day.
2: Thank you so much. Yeah, we talked about so many things, presents, Pritam Singh and Primary One, and we had a lot of comments throughout the day and we really appreciate it and we love hearing from you always.
1: David is saying, in Japan, I usually go to the airport to get my gifts for friends and clients.
2: Yes.
1: Same prices controlled everywhere. Ian says, buying snacks is better versus the local souvenirs, which are typically made in China.
2: That's a good point.
1: Very good stuff. Oh, I love it. I love it. Right. World Cup, folks. We've got three big games coming up. And before we get to our predictions, we want you, each and every one of you, to join us on Saturday morning so we get a chance to say thank you.
2: That's right. So this Saturday, I believe it's the 4th of July, we are going to be having a watch party over at Artisan Singapore that is on Cascaden Road. I believe that's where Neil lives.
1: It might as well be. Yes, we'll be there. And we want you all there in green. We'll be wearing green.
2: Yes.
1: Let's fly the flag, the colours. 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
2: Yes, so come and join us at 9 a.m. to 11 a.m. We'll be watching football, chatting with you guys, and also providing breakfast. How about that?
1: And right now, we'll

0: providing concrete, bulletproof predictions for the upcoming World Cup games. Raoul Shan is back in the studio with us. We've got three beauties.
1: We've got three great games. You said we'll be providing concrete predictions. It's Audrey who will be providing the concrete predictions.
0: When I say we, I mean Audrey. There you go.
1: Listeners, remember, 4th of July, we'd love to see you there, but happening tonight, 1 a.m. I don't know how I'm going to squeeze this in with work. Brazil against Japan. Predictions time.
0: I think it'll be close, but I think Brazil has just got enough. I'll say 2-1 Brazil.
1: Audrey Seek.
2: I don't know.
1: I'll let the nation wait because I'll go first. Hot take, Japan to kick Brazil out.
2: Oh, wow.
1: 2-1 to Japan.
0: In fact, I'm going to change mine because I was thinking this. I'll go 1-1 after 90 minutes.
2: So what happens?
1: You don't want me to sleep, basically.
0: Yeah, yeah. I'll go 1-1 and then I'll say Japan on penalties.
1: Whee!
0: Yeah, I'm going to change mine.
2: So someone has to win, though.
0: Yes,
2: you
0: it's
2: can't
0: knockout.
2: Leave it on a tie.
0: No, it's knockout.
2: I don't know. I'm not going to watch it. I'm going to say 2-2.
0: Then it's a draw, isn't it? You don't have to say 2 to anyone.
2: But
0: 2-2 draw, and then the penalties, who will win?
2: Brazil.
0: Perfect.
1: Okay, Brazil going through there, according to Audrey, at 4:30, Germany against Paraguay.
0: Both teams have been poor, but Germany will just about edge it. I'll stick with 2-1.
1: I say Germany through comfortably, 3-0.
2: Okay, 2-0 to Germany.
1: All right, and the third game, which kicks off at 9 a.m., will be Netherlands against Morocco. This one is going to be tasty, I think.
0: I'm going to go Dutch on this one. I think it'll be a great game, but Morocco, up and down form. Netherlands, 1-0.
1: I say Netherlands edge this one 2-1 and break Moroccan hearts.
2: All right, I'm going to go with Morocco then, 1-0.
0: All you need to do is listen to Audrey Seek because she's never wrong, the Nostradamus of World Cup predictions. In the meantime, have a wonderful day.
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1: These are your news headlines. I'm Shahzad Haque. A one-stop agency to help victims of online harms take down content quickly or restrict offender accounts is being launched today. The Online Safety Commission, or OSC, will have the legal authority to force platforms and group administrators to remove harmful content quickly. Its launch means Singapore is one of a few countries in the world to have a law and an agency dedicated to helping victims of online harms. The organisation will start by tackling five of the most prevalent and serious online harms. They are intimate image abuse, image-based child abuse, doxing, online harassment, and online stalking. Victims can make reports directly on OSC's website. The Rotary Club of Singapore is launching a new community program to help vulnerable seniors live independently in their own homes. Around 300 elderly residents in Queenstown, Topayo, and Bedok are expected to benefit over the next 3 years. The program will provide health screenings, traditional Chinese medicine care, home cleaning, monthly food supplies, digital skills training, and social activities. It will also use a phone monitoring app to alert volunteers if a senior's phone has been inactive for 12 hours. A tow truck hauling a cement tanker crashed into the centre divider and into a ditch on the PIE on Saturday. Both vehicles were seen cutting across all four lanes on the expressway. Police say they were alerted to the accident, which also involved a car, on the PIE towards Tuas at about 2:25 p.m. The accident caused a jam on the highway, stretching back to Eng Neo Avenue. The first lane of the PIE in the direction of Changi was also closed temporarily for recovery operations. 11 people have been killed in a skydiving plane crash in northeastern France. The accident occurred yesterday at the Nancy SA aerodrome, killing the pilot, five instructors and five student nurses on their first jump. Witnesses say the aircraft crashed in a grassy area near homes. Officials have described it as the deadliest general aviation accident in France in around 30 years. A technical investigation has been opened to determine the cause of the crash. And finally, a Singapore film called The Violinist has won the top prize at the 50th Annecy International Animation Film Festival in France. It's the first Singapore-produced animated feature to clinch the Cristal, which is considered the biggest festival prize in animation. Singaporean Irvin Han and Spanish animator Raul Garcia co-directed The Violinist, which is set against the backdrop of colonial Singapore, the Japanese occupation, and the decades after. The movie also received the SASAM Award for Best Original Soundtrack in a Feature Film. The Violinist is slated to open in Singapore cinemas in August.
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2: Good morning and happy Monday. Look out for thundery showers happening over much of the island today, with temperatures hitting lows of 25 degrees Celsius and highs of 33 degrees Celsius.
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0: Traffic.
2: Happy Monday morning. Let's have a look at what's happening on the roads. There's a blackout at Punggol Road at the TPE Slip Road to Haogang. And also look out for a vehicle breakdown on Adam Road towards Queensway after PIE Tuas. Avoid Lane 4. Stay safe.
0: If you see anything on the roads that we might have missed, send us a WhatsApp message at 8855-0893. 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
4: A huge match is unfolding on the White House's South Lawn as we speak, timed to coincide with the U.S.'s 250th birthday and Trump's 80th birthday as well. A series of mixed martial arts matches.
5: This fight is 3 rounds.
4: And so, we have our own sort of bout happening right here in the studio that we want to bring you into. In the investment ring today is Willie King, founder of Dividend Titan. How are you, Willie?
6: I'm great, Michelle.
4: All right, sounding a little tentative and hesitant. Paul Chu is head of research at Phillips Securities. Good morning, Paul.
7: Good morning. Ding, ding.
4: Ding, ding.
7: Don't
4: They've got their boxing gloves on because we got our own match happening here. Yeah. For years, Singapore investors have leaned on the same trusted names, local banks and REITs, but markets are shifting and so are questions when it comes to global markets. The Mag 7 still rule the indices, but investors have a big question. Should we stick with these winners or should we look elsewhere? And when I say winners, I mean both global and local. So we're going to ask the key questions that we hear investors asking all around us. How are smart investors deciding where to put their money? Is Singtel still attractive after its transformation story has gathered momentum? Is DBS still Singapore's best investment? Are REITs finally back? Could the STI be entering one of the strongest periods in years? And is it time to look beyond the Magnificent Seven? All right, let's meet our two contestants hanging out in the ring. Willie?
6: I'm good, Michelle.
4: When did you first fall in love with investing?
6: Wow, 16 years ago when I chanced upon a book called The Intelligent Investor by Benjamin Graham.
4: Wow.
6: So that was introduced by my university hallmate and I was hooked ever since.
4: Fantastic.
6: Yeah.
4: This is what a great book can lead you to, greatness in life.
6: Exactly. I really enjoyed that book. And even though I don't know a lot of the technical terms, but it really got me to the idea of what investing for the long term, buying, you know, businesses, looking at shares, not just as pieces of paper, but as businesses, part ownership of a business.
4: Paul, can you take us back in time and share with us what got you interested in investing?
8: Probably in the mid-90s, when I was young and it was easy to make money, you don't have to do anything. So why not? The time the market was hot. Of course, this was before the Asian financial crisis. But prior to that, it was almost like what you see right now in the US markets. Do nothing and you can just make money. Why not, right?
4: Wow, that was unbelievable.
8: That was the introduction. Then the lessons come later on.
4: The hard knocks came later on.
8: Yeah.
4: All right, let's start with Singtel. Singtel, one of the most widely held stocks in Singapore. What is the market really debating about it right now, Paul?
8: I think the market was a bit disappointed, I guess, on the results. For us, our viewpoint is that they are facing a slight speed bump, mainly because of the Middle East conflict, where the full brunt of the impact of higher oil prices, inflation, is being felt by emerging markets. And this is where their largest presence is, because Singtel's associates, which account for, you could say, maybe 60 or even 70% of their sum of parts, is in India, Indonesia, Thailand. And I think I can go on. These are all energy importers. So they face depreciating currencies, high inflation. And we just think in the very near term, there will be a slight slowdown in momentum because of the Middle East conflict.
4: Willie, what do you think markets are debating about when it comes to Singtel now?
6: I think if you look at where the prices are, I mean, I do agree with what Paul has mentioned. I think a speed bump is definitely one of the points right here. But at the same time, if you see where the share prices are right now, it's trading at close to an all-time high. So I think a lot of investors, they are pretty positive still and optimistic about the future of this, you know, Singapore's largest telco operator. Mm. And I think that is something which is worth, you know, highlighting out for, given where, you know, how far Singtel has come over, say, the past 5 to 7 years before.
4: How attractive is the company at current valuations, Paul?
8: We still have a target price of about, could say, 5.20. You're still getting a decent yield of maybe 4% compared to what you're getting in the FD rate now. But more importantly, there is a still underlying growth from the associates, like we mentioned, the emerging markets. The next juncture or the next pivot will be a bigger exposure to data centers and AI. So yeah, that will be the next leg of growth for Singtel.
4: Picking up on that, investors are focused on Singtel's AI ambitions, data center, digital infrastructure ambitions. How meaningful could these businesses be to Singtel's bottom line?
6: I think if you look at where the business comes from, Michelle, I think Singtel, at the end of the day, it's a telco business. I think a lot of their revenues, a lot of their profits primarily are driven from selling your broadband services, your mobile services here. If you look at some of their growth drivers, if you're talking about AI, if you're talking about investing into data center capex, I think that's a pretty good potential opportunity which Singtel has. But if you look at, I look at historical numbers and I look at the breakdown of their segments, a large part of it is still coming from telco, but only a very small segment or much smaller segment comes from your data centers, your AI. So even though they're trying to put a lot more capital into that, but a lot of it is still pretty much remains to be seen by the market itself.
4: Thanks for putting that into perspective for us. So bull case, bear case, Paul, what's the strongest reason to be optimistic about where Singtel could be headed over the next 5 years?
8: So Singtel should be viewed as a utility. So like any utility, in terms of the recurrent nature of the earnings, so there is that kind of defensiveness in the nature of the business, so it's not so volatile. And for a so-called utility to grow, I mean, we do tend to put a premium to it. So telcos, of course, is recurrent. So now they're adding on this data center, which we also view it as a bit more recurrent because they're all long-term contracts, you know, supported by the hyperscalers. But what Willy said is also true. There's a bit of unknown because there is still a big pending acquisition of STT, GDC, basically ST Telemedia's global data centers. The precise numbers is not out yet. So that will, of course, also give us some better understanding of the financial impact of this acquisition. But you're just buying it for the steady recurrent income and high yield with some growth. We are looking at maybe probably high single digit kind of growth for Singtel.
4: So investors hear about this transformation story with Singtel and the AI ambitions. What is the biggest risk that could derail that story?
8: Okay, of course, globally, everyone's watching SpaceX. I think, although there's a lot of regulations protecting him, but that is always a bit of a curveball. So what if, I mean, they have a more funkier, more cooler branding than most of the telcos here. So you're not sure what if they were to just offer it direct in some form of service. So that is one. I think in the broader context, I think looking at this sector for so long, I mean, the problem is also not just Singtel, but globally, there's very little innovation in the whole industry. I think after 20 years, still listening to voice and still data, nothing really has changed. And for me, that's the real risk, that they do miss several innovations and disruptions. So that's obviously the biggest risk.
4: Anything you'd like to add to that, Willie?
6: I think following up from what Paul says, if you talk about disruption, if you talk about growth levers, I really like what Paul has mentioned. But at the same time, I think I like to fall back on the core business itself. I think what Singtel has, you know, it has the core Singtel business in Singapore. It has Optus. Great. I mean, latest earnings, it's done pretty well. But if you just track back, right, and this is something which I also shared quite a bit with my own community members. We did a discussion on Singtel a couple of weeks back, and we noticed that some of the associates, you know, across Southeast Asia, Globe, AIS, they have done pretty well in the latest results. But if you just track back over the last couple of years, and that's something which I like to do as a fundamental investor, the profits tends to bounce up and down quite a fair bit, which means that, you know, they might do pretty well in the latest quarter, but who knows what's going on the next few quarters. They might be faced with higher regulatory risk, you know, fines, penalties. They might be faced with higher operating costs. We know now with telco, one of the biggest concerns is actually cybersecurity. And I think a lot of telcos, they are also scratching on their head how to actually put more money into beefing up their cybersecurity systems. And that could be one risk, especially, you know, with all these frauds and scams going on around. I think that's where I would pay a bit more attention as an investor for, you know, myself, and especially if I want to look at Singtel for the long term.
4: Fantastic. The bull case, the bear case for Singtel. Let's switch gears now and look at a name that's been the benchmark for a decade with local investors. Yeah, we're still in round two now on our own sort of investor debate here on Money and Me. DBS, it's been one of the best performing blue chips of the past decade. So what has kept it on top? And is that narrative still intact today, do you think, Paul? What's kept DBS on top?
8: For us, we view banks, especially the Singapore banks. Of course, the first part is there is still an attractive yield. So there's still dividend yield is probably around 4% now to maybe 4.5%. We also view it as a pseudo inflation hedge. So if inflation spikes up and interest rate follows, it will benefit the banks.
4: Yep.
8: And thirdly, we think in the cyclically there is a bit of upturn. We think there's a global capex wave, and that's why you see some of the banks enjoying almost record high kind of loans growth of 8%, which is unheard of. It used to be negative. And also you have very vibrant capital markets. And the third is, of course, asset management. And I think that's more structural in nature. As wealth emerges, more and more are putting money, investing passively and so forth.
4: So one of Singapore's favorite blue chip stocks has been, you know, performing really well over the past decade, Willie. What continues to support that success?
6: I think one part, like what Paul has mentioned, I think wealth management is definitely one key area where a lot of investors, they are looking at, especially for Singapore banks. And if you see, you know, over the last couple of years, after the COVID pandemic, in 2020 to 2022, you have a lot of capital flowing out from North Asia, from China, and coming into Singapore. And I think the Singapore banks are just nice primed to catch a lot of this wealth here. And that's what you are really seeing, where the assets under all these three local banks, specifically for DBS, you know, it has been growing, and that has been a big tailwind for the market, for its shares, for its business. And I think that's what's primarily supporting the business itself. And I think that's what the market likes to see more going forward.
4: Okay, the tension, strong profits, but a valuation that some call demanding. So how might the skeptic approaching DBS read how it's done so far? Paul?
8: The valuations is also rising because their ROE profits are also rising. Mm. So if you want to buy it cheap, then you just have to wait for the next crisis, which is another 5 to 10 years time, or hopefully shorter. But for us, we still think the valuations are fair. Again, we're not suggesting astronomical kind of returns, but probably high single digit returns.
4: Yeah.
8: Together with the yield.
4: Yeah.
8: You can't get these banks cheap. I mean, yeah.
4: You can't.
8: Unless you get into some major.
4: I mean, I'd like to know you can get
8: them cheap.
6: Yeah. So they're blue chips.
8: Yeah. The last time there was probably when COVID at $17, probably DBS. But you ask anyone, actually nobody wanted to buy them then. Then now that it's up, then they'll say it's expensive. So even if it drops down to 17 next time, nobody want to buy. Probably some crisis, and they'll just give another reason why not to buy.
4: Listen, we ask our listeners to chime in with their questions as well at 88550893. So here's a question for both of you. Willie, actually Paul mentioned this, so should I put this to Paul? Elon Musk's $1 trillion IPO, if you were a retiree, would you try to get into that action? Willie?
6: I'm never an IPO fan, so I never like IPO, to be honest. So if you look at where SpaceX is going, you know, $1 trillion business, but they're still struggling with the profits.
4: Yeah.
6: If you're looking at, you know, for me, retirement means trying to manage my mom's money well enough. So I'm not going to put my money in, you know, her money into SpaceX IPO.
4: Huh? Okay.
6: That's going to be, I think she's going to kill me many times over for that.
4: Yeah, it's a firm no from Willie. What about you, Paul?
8: So if you look at the valuations right now, SpaceX is 112 times price to sales. Even you want to put that Elon premium, yeah. Tesla at the peak, probably 30 times price to sales. So if you want to put money, then you have to make the assumption that he will conquer Mars. There will be some new frontier, infinity and beyond. But the, even if you had that assumption,
4: yeah.
8: the problem with SpaceX is that space is a wrapper. The real target that they're going is enterprise AI, which is $22 trillion. And when you go into enterprise AI, you're going to go head on against OpenAI, Anthropic,
4: and
8: Gemini.
4: Grok has already done.
8: Yeah, so space is really like a really, in reality, it's more like a wrapper. Of course, the real business, the real time that you're going is actually enterprise AI, which is, in layman terms, replacing the workforce, because right, that's where you get such a big TAM and have less workers, and then just use AI.
4: So short answer is no.
8: No, but in a very near term, the next 5-15 days maybe, because there's a lot of indexes coming in, the FTSE, the MSCI, Nasdaq. So the next 5 to 15 days, you're just buying ahead of these passive flows.
4: Exciting. Thank you so much for your questions. Keep them coming through, 8855-0893. If we have time, we will, you know, we'd love to bring you in on the discussion as well, okay? So let's move now to Singapore REITs. After several tough years, any signs that the outlook might be turning? Willie, what do you think?
6: Well, I think if you look at interest rate cycles right now, where the Fed is putting a little pause on interest rates, I think that's where the opportunity for Singapore REITs come. If you look at, even though Singapore REITs, one of their biggest challenges is trying to overcome high borrowing costs, but a lot of the REITs here in Singapore, they have meaningfully started to lift up their rental income, their distribution per unit. So some of the blue chips which we are looking at, you know, they are still beaten down, where they're, you know, trading at about a good 6%+ dividend yield. I think that's where there's good opportunity to be looking at from the corners of the market, especially in Singapore, where we can be focused on the three Singapore banks. I think the REITs still count as some opportunities here, especially if you look at Singapore being the place where we own a lot of prime physical properties. I think it's a good way for investors to own some of these assets, which pays you good cash flow.
4: Paul, where are you seeing the strongest fundamentals right now? Industrial, logistics, retail?
8: We are a bit more nuanced on our view. We take the extremes. So for us, we are very positive on some of the overseas REITs because we think they are probably mispriced here after the previous overseas REIT fiasco.
4: Like which ones?
8: The ones that we like is maybe like Stoneweg. You know, they're paying almost 8% yield. European assets survive a war, I guess, inflation, COVID. You throw everything at them and they are still there and paying you 8%. And these are all Class A assets, industrial and office. So that's where we like. And also in Singapore, we just a pure play, like CICT. Those are purely in Singapore because, in fact, interest rates in Singapore are still coming down. So even though you see the headlines from the US.
4: Okay. So globally, though, if we zoom out, there is one story that has dominated everything, and that's the Mag 7 driving so much of the market's gains. At this point in the cycle, how should investors be thinking about buying into, I suppose, buying into ETFs that reflect this concentration risk? Anybody can take
6: Well, for me, Mag 7 and the ETF is kind of a big no-no for me, Michelle.
4: Oh,
6: I'm not going to buy it. Yeah, I mean, Magnificent 7 here today, great businesses. If you look at Alphabet, Amazon, Microsoft, for the past decade, they have been supposedly an asset-light business, right? Focusing on software, you know, they have good returns on their investments. But, you know, with this whole AI push, I think a lot of them, they are sort of changing their business model. I'm not sure if Paul will agree with me, where if you see, they're actually putting a lot more capex into building data centers. So if you track, you know, if you sum up the free cash flow of, you know, the Amazon, Alphabet, Microsoft, their free cash flow have sort of gotten a hit over the last couple of quarters as a result of, you know, very aggressive capex funding for their data centers. So how the market sees right now is that I kind of feel that they are still looking at the Mag 7 as asset-like business, but in reality, that has sort of changed. So I'm not necessarily putting my money into the Mag 7 itself unless the market or investors can properly identify what sort of business they truly are going forward over the next 5-10 years.
4: Should investors continue to throw money at the Mag 7?
8: Yeah, I mean, I do agree with Willie that if you're playing this AI wave, probably the sweet spot, at least from our view, is semiconductor equipment, or even the upcoming frontier models that's being listed. Because if you look at Mag 7, almost all their cash flow, if you combine, especially the hyperscalers, $700 billion all goes now into into all the data centers. So we are playing a capex cycle. So we're not going to stay around when the capex cycle is over. So the best way to play this is the semicons or even the LLMs. And one final point is that the data centers, all these capex that you see hasn't been reflected in the Mag 7's depreciation. So you look at Google, they got 185 billion capex. This will incrementally raise their depreciation by 20 billion, which will take off maybe 15% of their earnings. So you haven't felt the P&L impact from all these capex. By the way, I remember all these numbers because I just did it. You ask me tomorrow, I can't remember. So it seems very accurate because I just did the numbers.
6: Yeah, I mean, if you look at Amazon's annual reports, they are aggressively trying to record higher depreciation for some of their data centers. And I think that's quite surprising because previously they thought that some of these data centers could last them maybe, say, 10, 15 years. But if you look at the latest last few quarters, they did talk about how they're trying to revalue the data centers where the depreciation is much more aggressive, meaning that rather than the data centers they can last, let's say, 10, 15 years. Right now, some of their data centers can maybe, say, last only 5, 10 years here. So that could be one area where we kind of want to be a bit more careful,
4: especially
6: when it comes to looking at the hyperscalers.
4: Wow, 8855-0893. So far, no blood has been drawn in our debate. We're a little bit disappointed, I have to say. But the match is still going. That's the sound from the White House lawn where the MMA matches are happening. So we thought we'd have our own investor debate right here. And joining us in the debate is Paul Chu, Head of Research at Phillip Securities, and Willie King, Founder of Dividend Titan. And we're still taking your questions. Good ones will be put to our guests, 8855-0893. All right, let's look at Singapore equities and the STI quietly outperforming lots of expectations. Paul, could Singapore equities be entering a genuinely favorable stretch?
8: Yeah, I think we just hit the high. I'm not sure about today, but I know 3rd June we already hit an all-time high. Yeah. There is momentum, but we are lagging behind some of the North Asian countries because we do lack technology names. So for us, we are enjoying a huge re-rating. But we will not kind of reach the kind of performance that was being happening in North Asia. And ultimately, 40% of the index is still banks. So we think moving forward, if you look at numbers-wise, there's probably another 12, 13% upside if we were to move up to the highest quartile of our PE ratio compared to historically. Again, it's all numbers. That doesn't mean it will hit.
4: 12, 13% upside for the STI. What do you think, Willie?
6: Well, I think might go lower in my personal opinion. Mm. And I find that a lot of the returns coming out from the STI going forward, I think what's good to look at is the dividend contribution to the STI. And if you see a lot of the businesses, what's driving the performance are really your three local banks here today. But of course, there are some challenges faced by our three local banks. Number one, because of interest rate cycles, you have the squeezing of your net profit margins, especially coming from loans. That could actually sort of pull back the STI index, especially when you look at most of the performance today are coming from DBS, UOB, and OCBC. And when that growth starts to slow, I think that would impact the index further, especially for the constituents, especially when you look at, you know, half of the value of the STI index is just coming from the banks.
4: Fantastic. So we've covered Singtel, DBS, Singapore REITs, the STI, the Mag 7. And now a surprise question for the both of you. In terms of equities, what's the most overhyped and underappreciated stock in your book?
8: The most overhyped is the most obvious, which is all the AI, the whole rollout of data centers. But at the same time, you can always call it a bubble. Then after 3 years, tell everybody that I told you so. But from that point to that 3 years, you probably lost a lot of gains. Yeah, so for us, we know that AI obviously is the most overhyped, but that's where most of the growth is.
4: So, I mean, does OpenAI, Claude, Anthropic, IPO all fall in this category?
8: Yes. And the most important now, all the data center infrastructure that we see is all hinged on the growth in both LLMs. So if you take the two combined, the revenue is 85 billion. From this 85 billion, you're building a, you know, 800 billion infrastructure. So long as both can still grow, expectations maybe 300 billion by 2027. We think this so-called whole AI wave can continue. But these two are the two most important companies to monitor the whole AI data center rollout.
4: Okay, so what's underappreciated in your book, Paul?
8: We actually like some of the resources. I think the recent sell-down in palm oil coal stocks because of the proposed centralization of procurement by Indonesia, I think the sell-off was unwarranted, at least in our own view, because it's going to be hard to undertake this centralization. It's just a logistical, financial, administrative nightmare.
4: Okay, lots of passion there when it comes to the investment cases. Thank you to both of my guests. We still have questions from our listeners, so we might pop one or two into the podcast and we'll ask you both to hang around a little bit more for, I guess, the penultimate round. In the meantime, I've got to hand you over to the news, everybody. Thanks for being part of Money and Me. I'm Michelle Martin. Stay with us. More good stuff when it comes to your money is heading your way at 11:05.
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1: These are your news headlines. I'm Shazad Haque. A one-stop agency to help victims of online harms take down content quickly or restrict offender accounts is being launched today. The Online Safety Commission, or OSC, will have the legal authority to force platforms and group administrators to remove harmful content quickly. Its launch means Singapore is one of a few countries in the world to have a law and an agency dedicated to helping victims of online harms. The organisation will start by tackling five of the most prevalent and serious online harms. They are intimate image abuse, image-based child abuse, doxing, online harassment, and online stalking. Victims can make reports directly on OSC's website. The Rotary Club of Singapore is launching a new community program to help vulnerable seniors live independently in their own homes. Around 300 elderly residents in Queenstown, Toa Payoh, and Bedok are expected to benefit over the next 3 years. The program will provide health screenings, traditional Chinese medicine care, home cleaning, monthly food supplies, digital skills training, and social activities. It will also use a phone monitoring app to alert volunteers if a senior's phone has been inactive for 12 hours. A tow truck hauling a cement tanker crashed into the centre divider and into a ditch on the PIE on Saturday. Both vehicles were seen cutting across all four lanes on the expressway. Police say they were alerted to the accident, which also involved a car on the PIE towards Tuas, at about 2:25 p.m. The accident caused a jam on the highway, stretching back to Eng Neo Avenue. The first lane of the PIE in the direction of Changi was also closed temporarily for recovery operations. 11 people have been killed in a skydiving plane crash in northeastern France. The accident occurred yesterday at the Nancy SA Aerodrome, killing the pilot, five instructors and five student nurses on their first jump. Witnesses say the aircraft crashed in a grassy area near homes. Officials have described it as the deadliest general aviation accident in France in around 30 years. A technical investigation has been opened to determine the cause of the crash. And finally, a Singapore film called The Violinist has won the top prize at the 50th Annecy International Animation Film Festival in France. It's the first Singapore-produced animated feature to clinch the Cristal, which is considered the biggest festival prize in animation. Singaporean Irvin Han and Spanish animator Raul Garcia co-directed The Violinist, which is set against the backdrop of colonial Singapore, the Japanese occupation, and the decades after. The movie also received the SASAM Award for Best Original Soundtrack in a Feature Film. The Violinist is slated to open in Singapore cinemas in August.
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2: All right, let's see what's happening on the roads at 10:34 a.m. There's roadworks on the AYE towards Tuas at Jurong Town Hall Road entrance, and more roadworks on the ECP towards Changi after Bayshore Road. Avoid Lane 3. And one more, look out for a vehicle breakdown on the PIE towards Changi after CTE SLE. That's your traffic update, and please drive safely.
0: If you see anything on the roads that we might have missed, send us a WhatsApp message at 8855-0893. But only when you're safely parked. 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Getting you to the bottom line.
7: Thanks for joining us for the Business Report. I'm Ryan Huang. Asian markets are trading largely with a sense of caution as we kick things off for Monday morning, and this with sentiment weighed down by escalating military conflicts in the Middle East and shifting tech valuations in South Korea. We'll unpack all that in a few moments and also take a look at the latest headlines around Keppel. An Indonesian court is upholding the dismissal of a land claim to the tune of $142 million against Keppel, securing its trophy asset in Jakarta. Plus, heritage brand Killini Group is stepping up its food manufacturing push, exploring its first Japanese outlet in Tokyo. And also, gold prices declined as fresh US-Iran military tensions fan fears of energy-driven inflation and higher interest rates. First, let's take a look at the broader macro backdrop, and that's where we've got Asian shares underwater largely across the region. South Korea's KOSPI Index, which has been the world's best-performing major stock gauge this year, is down by over 1.6%. Investors are heavily focused on today's planned unveiling of a sweeping South Korean growth strategy. That's where attention is squarely on tech giants Samsung Electronics and SK Group, which are set to announce major investment plans alongside government policy initiatives. According to reports, the combined investments from these two conglomerates could total over $1.3 trillion over the next 10 years, marking a massive generational commitment to dominating the global hardware and AI supply chains. Market sentiment across the region is currently being weighed down by the tensions in the Middle East, and that's where over the weekend, the conflict intensified dramatically with Iran striking a commercial container ship, a vessel carrying Qatari oil, and military bases in Kuwait and Bahrain. The attacks prompted multiple swift retaliatory strikes by the United States, raising immediate and severe concerns over the safety of global energy supply routes. Brent crude oil prices jumped as much as 1.9% to over $73 a barrel before pairing gains trade around $72. In the latest developments, the US and Iran have just agreed to halt attacking each other, paving the way for peace talks to resume. Where do oil prices go from here? We checked in earlier with Vasu Menon, the Managing Director for Investment Strategy at OCBC Bank.
9: You have two forces at play here in the oil market. On the one hand, with greater flow of traffic along the Straits of Hormuz and possibly greater clarity, you could see production and shipment of oil picking up significantly, and therefore oil supply could increase quite significantly. And we've already seen WTI prices fall by about 30% from the peak this year because of what's happening in the Middle East, the positive developments in the Middle East. But on the other hand, while supply is picking up and the IEA is forecasting that there'll be a huge increase in supply in 2027, I think the reality is also that demand is also there to pick up to counter supply, because a lot of companies, commercial enterprises, as well as governments, which have reserves and strategic stockpiles, they are now starting to replenish their reserves and stockpiles, and that will provide some degree of demand. So, $70 a barrel to $75 a barrel could potentially be some kind of a floor for oil prices, at least in the short term.
7: Turning to corporate news, and it is a major legal victory for Keppel in Indonesia. Indonesian courts have officially upheld the dismissal of a massive $142 million claim against the company's unit regarding a land dispute in Jakarta. The claimant had sought compensation and the return of land plots where Keppel's International Financial Center, Jakarta Tower 2, is situated. His claim was premised on his possession of a document known as a Girik, which he obtained sometime around 1954. According to Keppel, possession of such a document is not considered proof of land ownership under Indonesian agrarian law. Singapore heritage brand Killiney Group is making an aggressive push overseas. The coffee shop operator is rapidly stepping up its food manufacturing and retail operations and is now actively exploring opening its first Japanese outlet in Tokyo. The move represents a strategic pivot for the brand, diversifying away from standard local kopitiam operations and toward scalable packaged consumer goods. By establishing a physical foothold in Tokyo, which is a highly competitive but lucrative culinary market, Killiney aims to introduce its proprietary coffee blends, kaya and curry pastes to a broader international audience. Killiney currently exports to 11 markets in the Asia-Pacific and Europe, including Australia, Indonesia, China, the United Kingdom and Switzerland. Finally, in the commodities market, gold is facing severe downward pressure despite the escalating geopolitical chaos. Prices dropped nearly 1% to around $4,000 an ounce after the US and Iran traded attacks in the Persian Gulf, straining a ceasefire that had last week seen energy prices fall to pre-war levels and helped temper expectations for an interest rate hike. Gold prices are down about 23% since the US and Israel launched strikes on Iran in late February as higher energy prices fueled inflation and raised expectations for central banks to keep rates higher for longer, a negative for non-yielding gold. And that is your business report. I'm Ryan Huang.
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10: You're the school that I want. The school I need.
11: Oh, yes, indeed.
10: In Bukit Timah.
11: Okay, yes. We're talking about the one that you want, primary one. Those who are worried about getting their kids into primary one, we're talking to you. Which is the school that you want?
10: We are. The Singapore Unfiltered topic today is P1 school registrations. Are they fair? Are they balanced? Are they meritocratic? Or do they just reward the elite and the privileged? Every Singaporean parent knows about this week. Every Singaporean parent of a preschooler will be stressing over this week, because this week, the 2026 P1 registration exercise for admissions in 2027 begins now, from the 30th of June to the 30th of October. It's such a long and stressful period. It's conducted entirely online. And parents will do whatever they can, give whatever they can, their time, their services, their money, their house. Yes, their house. People will move to get into the right postcode at the right time for the right school. In Singapore, it is so often said that every school
11: is a good school.
10: Is a good school. If that's the case, then why is this period one of the most stressful for all Singaporeans? Parents listening right now. So the question we're asking today is this: is the P1 registration system fair, and why is it so stressful? The reason I know all of this is because I have a P1 prospective parent sitting beside me.
11: Who's that?
10: In the studio every day. Her name is Audrey Seek. Hello, partner.
11: Hello, partner.
10: Tell us about your P1 journey.
11: Yes. So this year, I feel like I'm going to war. Okay, for my son, it has officially begun, like you said. Registration is underway. Starting tomorrow, for tens of thousands of students and their parents, like you said, it's actually quite a long process. But for this week, it would be for phase one. So if you already have a child who goes to that school, it's your child's sibling can register this week. So it's broken down by phases, which we can go through. But for a lot of parents, this is a years long process. For those of you who have done this for your child, you or someone you know have tales to tell, volunteering hundreds of hours, moving to a new house, joining alumni associations, monitoring ballot numbers. Has getting our children into P1 become more stressful than it needs to be? We are already hearing from so many of you, some of you sharing experiences from decades ago. I want to give a shout out to Cheng Chong, who says 3 decades ago, I literally have to use my buyer's option, execute a document to qualify for phase one, close proximity criteria to register my eldest son for the following year's primary one at Henry Park. So we want to talk about distance today. We want to talk about legacy. We want to talk about the whole debate of volunteering, the housing advantage, whether this all works and is still in line with our long-standing stance of meritocracy.
10: And before we get into the details, and there are a lot, let me just say right off the top, this is not unique to Singapore. The idea, sometimes I think that Singaporeans get tarred with an unfair brush, this kiasu stereotype, as if no other nation on earth has kiasuism. They do. They just don't have the word for it, specific word for it that we have. My own mother campaigned really, really hard to get me into a better school when I was 11 years old. So I went to a neighborhood school. Primary school was okay. But the secondary school that I was supposed to go to within my catchment area was the worst in the town by a country mile. But that was the school I was going to. So I give my mum tremendous credit. She wrote letters to whoever she wrote letters to, the principals, I don't know, MPs or whatever. And she got me into a better school that was actually much further away. I had to take the train every day to get to school. But this is the funny part. She wrote letters back and forth. He's a smart kid. I don't want him to be bullied. 2 years after I joined the slightly better school, it merges with the old school. So I end up going to the school that I would have gone to anyway. But it's not unique to Singapore. Yeah. So I don't want to straight away come in with the stereotype, all Singaporean mothers and fathers are tiger moms. That's an unfair stereotype.
11: Of course.
10: Every parent on earth wants to get their kids into the best school possible. But in Singapore, my word, the process is a long one. So we put out the message, 8855-0893. Send us your comments. I got this one from Benson. A friend already moved within 1 kilometer of the most popular primary school. So within the catchment area.
11: Yes.
10: But to play safe, still had to parent volunteer as a traffic warden to get her son in. Couldn't tahan wearing the stinky reusable traffic warden vest every day that they made her wear. So she even went out and bought her own traffic warden vest. So she's wearing her own volunteer's uniform, bought out of her own pocket to volunteer as a traffic warden, lollipop person as we call it, in an area that she's already technically qualified for but wanted to play safe. Another one, on this, also Benson, my colleague volunteered to do traffic many years ago to get his eldest daughter into one of the popular schools in his district. And it wasn't even a so-called branded school, just a regular neighborhood school, and still had to do the volunteering anyway.
11: Yes, and we did talk about this. One of my friends, Lewis, shout out to Lewis. He actually shared his experience. I believe this was now 5-6 years ago when he went through this. But his daughter, he wanted to get his daughter into this school and he wanted to go and volunteer. But too many people were volunteering to volunteer. So they had to ballot to pick the number of volunteers. And he did not make it to volunteering. But it's one of those things. Now you have to ballot
10: to volunteer.
11: You have to
10: ballot to volunteer.
11: Yes.
10: To then get part of the ballot to get into the school. So it's a ballot to ballot to ballot.
11: A ballot to ballot to ballot. I believe we're hearing from James as well. James, good morning. He says, in the good old days, the word volunteering was unheard of and non-existent. But these days, it's like a competition. Here's the thing, though. I believe this volunteering thing has been going on for a very long time. And we're hearing from some of our listeners who were talking about their experience getting their kids into the school like 3 decades ago. And I do think that volunteering has been around for many, many years.
10: Lewis jumps in. Good morning, Neil and Audrey. Primary one registration has come a long, long way. I remember many stories years ago. There were stories of parents donating to schools to improve their child's chances of getting a place. Lewis, I think that still happens. I even heard of parents donating equipment for school computer labs.
11: You're right, Lewis, but that actually, I believe, is the thing of the past. You're not allowed to straight up donate cash money anymore.
10: No. Mm-hmm. No, we want to stress that. That doesn't happen at all. Right, but let's give some context. Okay, the demographics are shrinking in Singapore. Okay, around 38,200 children entered P1 in 2026. About 36,800 are expected to register next year. So it's falling. We have declining fertility rates.
11: Yes.
10: Our numbers are down. But in some ways, it's getting tougher. Why? Because the MOE is adjusting school intakes and reducing the need for mergers and relocations. Mm-hmm. So there are schools merging. I've been to many, many schools in the last 2 or 3 years that have really strange enrollments. Like they'll have P4 and P5, but they won't have a P6 and they won't have a P1 or a P2.
11: Oh, interesting.
10: Because the new enrollments are going elsewhere. And as the older ones drop off, they just have to see through the P4 fives. So schools are merging. Fertility rates are down. In theory, that should make the P1 registration process easier and cleaner, but some still believe it makes it even more stressful. The question we are asking you today is, this week, it's primary one registration time. Is it fair? Is it objective? And does it reward the wealthy, the privileged, and the elite? The key thing to note is the P1 registration exercise runs across 6 phases. I believe the P1 registration process easier and cleaner, but some

0: it's pretty much a guarantee, as it should be.
1: As it should be.
0: Yes.
1: My good friend Steve Lai, who works at the BBC, he had to do lots of volunteering for the first child. Second daughter gets in automatically, as it should. You shouldn't separate siblings. Now, Phase 2A.
0: Yes.
1: I've done a lot of reading about Phase 2A. This covers children whose parents are alumni or staff members of the school. Now, staff members, I completely agree.
0: Yeah.
1: I can speak from personal experience. My wife is very fortunate to be a teacher at an international school, and my daughter is very fortunate to go to that school. Therefore, they go to school together, they come home together. It's one of the most difficult jobs in the world. If you can help in any way with logistics, if daughter or son can go with their parent to the same school every day because the person is a teacher there or was a teacher there, no problem with that at all. I think that's a fair reward for both teacher and child.
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1: These are your news headlines. I'm Shahzad Haq. Workers' Party Chief Pritam Singh has been re-elected as party leader after surviving a push by some cadres to force his resignation. At a special conference yesterday, Mr. Singh won a secret ballot by what party sources say was about 80% of the vote. He was then returned unopposed at the party's biennial internal elections later the same day. The challenge to his leadership stemmed from his court conviction for lying to a parliamentary committee over his handling of former MP Raisa Khan's false statements in Parliament. The Workers' Party has also elected its new Central Executive Committee following its biennial internal elections. Party Chair Sylvia Lim was returned to the position she's held since 2003, while 12 members were elected to the party's top decision-making body. Senior counsel Harpreet Singh was the only new addition after contesting Punggol GRC at last year's general election. The party can still appoint up to 7 more members to the Central Executive Committee and typically does so about a month after the internal elections. Rescuers in Venezuela are racing against time to find survivors after this week's twin earthquakes. The death toll has risen to nearly 1,500, while tens of thousands are still listed as unaccounted for. There have been rare moments of hope, with rescue teams pulling an infant and a woman trapped for more than 3 days from the rubble. Authorities say 33 people were rescued this weekend. But rescue teams warn the critical 72-hour window for finding survivors has now largely passed, reducing the chances of finding more people alive beneath the rubble. The United States and Iran have agreed to halt recent hostilities in the Gulf and resume talks over the Strait of Hormuz, raising hopes of preserving an interim peace deal. A U.S. official says both sides have agreed to stand down for now, allowing ships to move freely through the strategic waterway. The breakthrough comes after several days of strikes and counterstrikes, including Iranian attacks on U.S. military sites in Kuwait and Bahrain. Talks are expected to resume in Qatar on Tuesday. Despite the renewed push for diplomacy, oil prices have climbed after a supertanker carrying Qatari crude was hit near the Strait of Hormuz, with Brent crude rising to around $72.50 a barrel. And finally, Europe's record-breaking heatwave has claimed more than 1,000 lives in France, as temperatures exceeded 40 degrees Celsius in some areas. French health authorities say most of the victims were elderly and the death toll is expected to rise. The extreme temperatures have disrupted transport, strained power supplies and affected agriculture across the continent, while storms have brought cooler weather to parts of Europe. Forecasters say the heat is now moving deeper into Central Europe and the Balkans. Scientists say human-caused climate change made the heat wave far more likely.
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2: I hope you brought your jackets and umbrellas today, as we'll be expecting thundery showers over northern, eastern and western Singapore throughout the afternoon. Temperatures will hit a high of 34 degrees Celsius and a low cool of 25 degrees Celsius.
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0: Traffic.
2: There is a vehicle breakdown in the KPE tunnel towards the TPE at the PIE exit, and there's also roadworks on the ECP towards Changi Upper Bayshore Road, so to avoid lane 3 there.
0: If you see anything on the roads that we might have missed, send us a WhatsApp message at 8855-0893, but only when you're safely parked. Explore what it means to live better with Live Well with Michelle. From mindset and personal growth to money and everyday living, through thoughtful conversations and practical insights, feel balanced and in control. Live well with Michelle every day. Best of Live Well with Michelle.
4: So we all know there are different personality types at the office. Some people like to work in silence and quiet, and other people like the camaraderie and the chat. Some people need barriers and walls and private spaces, and other people love the open plan energy that can bring an office to life, right? So today we're talking about whether we can design offices that bring out the best in different people and what Gen Zs want from offices. So can offices be designed to keep your younger workforce motivated and more likely to come to work? We're going to put that question to Gavin Wu, who's founder of Office Planner. They are the people behind, I don't know if you've seen these Snoopy furniture that's making the rounds here in Singapore. I opened my NLB app to borrow a book, of course, and then there it was. It popped up. Snoopy Furniture and NLB, and Gavin tells me that the furniture is going to Changi Airport soon. So first up, let's say welcome to Gavin Wu, founder of Office Planner. How are you, Gavin?
5: I'm good. Thank you so much for having me today.
4: Oh, looking fantastic. That very colourful Adidas shirt, which I really like.
5: I'm all about colours, living life to the fullest.
4: Oh, you are all about... Can I ask you to bring the mic a little closer to you? Fantastic. Yeah. So can you tell me what is the link between Office Planner, Changi Airport, NLB and the Peanuts Group?
5: Okay, so this whole journey started in 2024. I was on stage in LA and I was giving a talk about changing the office landscape post-COVID. And a couple of Americans spoke to me and said, hey, why don't you do a range of Snoopy furniture? And at that time, I wasn't really thinking about it. But after that, when I came down, the more I thought about it, I thought, so what does Snoopy represent? What does the whole Peanuts Group represent? It actually does represent different characters in the office itself. You have Charlie Brown, who's ever reliable. You have Snoopy, full of imagination. You have Woodstock, is that trusted companion that doesn't ask any questions, but just goes with the flow. So if you think about all that and how we can change the office, and that's why I signed the Peanuts license to make furniture. Yeah, it's the first time for us doing this anyway, because we've been doing this for 30 years and we've always been supplying furniture for government agencies, and I just want to change it up. That's why Snoopy.
4: So why is the furniture going to Changi Airport?
5: Oh, Changi Airport has given us a space. It's going to be our first pop-up, because after that video on Colchester went viral, a lot of people are asking, where can I see this? Where can I touch the furniture? And I'm like, oh no, okay, we have a happy problem, but we have to solve this problem because we don't have a showroom. Our showroom is meant for projects. It's not a retail showroom.
4: Okay.
5: And that's why we're going to have that pop-up probably end of next week for 3 months at Changi Airport.
4: So it's become a viral hit, your Peanuts furniture.
5: Yeah, it has. I think it's crazy. It was like 700,000 views from the period that it was launched. On the second day itself, there were 3,000 inquiries on the furniture. So I'm totally blown away. I'm very motivated, very encouraged by this. And I think there's a lot more that we can do.
4: Fantastic. Okay, tell us again about the link between Office Planner and, you know, we think of you as a group that designs workplaces. So how did you get into well-being and then trace the dots between that and Snoopy? Oh, it's okay. You can switch your phone off. Don't worry about it.
5: I thought I did. Okay, sorry. Well, yeah, we've been doing this for very long, and I think the trend has always been moving. It's now about mental wellness. It's about designing offices for neurodiversity. But I would like to put that aside for a while and challenge that to bringing energy and zones for energy into the office so that we don't label anyone as neurodivergent, but it's very inclusive so that people can work in anywhere in your office. It doesn't mean that if you go to a quiet corner, it means that you are having a tough day. But it has to be different zones for different purposes.
4: So you spent nearly 30 years designing workplaces, and now, I mean, you've worked on government projects, big corporate fit-outs. Is there an increasing interest in well-being now?
5: There is, because it's always design-led, but I want it to be from a furniture point of view, because that's what we are. We are furniture manufacturers. And we can kind of change or shift that mindset to designing furniture for energy. So I would say that there is a big, big demand. We have been going around and giving quite a few talks to how to engage the youth being the Gen Zs, because they work very differently from the millennials. The millennials' default work mode is from the office.
4: Yeah.
5: Gen Zs are very used to working from home.
4: So they want their offices to feel like home?
5: Yes, I think they want to feel like home, or they want it to feel, there must be a justification, why are they going to get up, get changed, commute to office and work in office when they can easily do that in a sofa in their home.
4: Right, right. Yeah. So you make a point, offices will optimize once for cost and capacity, not people. So how can your furniture change that?
5: The furniture needs to be for a particular purpose for different zones. If it's going to be for the quiet zone, it has to have the acoustic properties. It needs to feel like when a person sits into a high sofa, it's protected. We are coming up with a very quiet pod, individual workspace, no more than 2 meters long and about a meter wide.
4: Mm.
5: So that essentially is reducing the size of what the office cubicle would feel like. When I started, I think the general staff were used to 4 meters squared. Now it is only 2 meters square.
4: Oh, cubicles have shrunk?
5: Yes, it's by half,
4: oh,
5: but you
4: no.
5: get what you want, because in that space itself, you feel like you do your best work. You have privacy and you can feel like you can land your emotions. That's what I think that furniture should look like, the ones that we are designing anyway.
4: So let's talk about this new generation, Gen Z. Is there a request that has ever surprised you, something a younger employee said that they needed that made you rethink your approach to design?
5: Yes, I volunteer a lot with a lot of youth and doing a lot of things, a lot of activities, planning Shark Tanks and all that, right? But the main thing that they have always been telling me when I meet them is that, why do I need to go back to office? So I hear this so often, and when I hear my own staff saying, I prefer to work from home, it's more productive, then I struggle. I struggle because I can't see you. And I come from a time where we are so used to, I'm walking over to you and I'm just going to say what I need to say and let's have a quick meeting, right?
4: Yeah.
5: And I can't do that anymore because it's remote working. So the Gen Zs are leading that charge into how can we change the office such that it makes sense for them to come to office. So I feel like business owners like us, we need to embrace that rather than reject it. Or put it down as, nah, that doesn't work for me. But we should really listen to what they want.
4: So and what did they respond to?
5: They need purpose. I think a lot of times we need to find a safe space in the office where they can work and do their best work. It doesn't mean that it has to be done at a hot desk, or it doesn't mean that it has to be done in a cubicle.
4: Mm.
5: They can work literally from anywhere.
4: Mm-mm.
5: So the furniture needs to be in different zones in the office, so that they can actually work from just a quiet space, or they can go into a meeting pod. Have you seen the pods that are all the rage right now? I mean, in airports and all that, you see these pods, right?
4: Mm-hmm.
5: You can book them on an hourly basis. You can do some work.
4: Mm-hmm.
5: Yeah. So I think from my kids' time, working from or studying in a cafe, and now you can actually do your best work in a small little pod that's no more than 2 meters square.
4: Okay.
5: Yeah.
4: Okay. So your viral Snoopy furniture has pretty much conquered Singapore, and people are wondering, how did a Singaporean get the IP for Snoopy, which is so quintessentially American? You want to tell us a little bit about that?
5: Yeah, it started out very innocently. I mean, I was on holiday in Korea, and then we were in Jeju, and then we came across Snoopy Land, my family and I, and I was looking at it, and I was like, wow, this is so wonderful. So after that, I was thinking, hey, maybe, you know, when I came down from stage and I said, okay, let's do this. Let's really do this. And then when we finally developed that whole range, it took us 14 months. I tell you, there were many times when I thought I wanted to give up because it's too long to develop a product. 14 months from the day that we signed the IP to the day that we launched the furniture.
4: Yeah.
5: I wanted to give up on many occasions. But I said, okay, let's do it. And I didn't know that the social media post was going to go viral. We had people coming in from America. There was this big Snoopy influencer that flew down just to feel and touch the furniture.
4: Oh my goodness.
5: Yeah. But that started the wheels turning in my head. And I was thinking, there must be something more to this than just Snoopy. It's what Snoopy represents. It represents nostalgia.
4: Mm-hmm.
5: It represents cross-generation. Because only to my surprise, the younger people talk about Snoopy. And I thought that, you know, the younger people will always talk about the likes of Labubu, Pop Mart, Crybaby.
4: Yeah, Snoopy is so 1970s.
5: Yeah. So, but no, actually it's cross-generation. Oh. So everybody embraces Snoopy. Will I have done anything differently? No. But I think Snoopy has changed the way I thought about the office environment.
4: So can people buy the Snoopy furniture?
5: Yes, they can. We have an online store.
4: Okay.
5: An Office Planners online store. But then again, wait for the pop-up.
4: Wait for the pop-up? So that you can try it out.
5: Yeah, you can try it out. We want to do a couple of little events there to, you know, just bring energy to that. To that whole booth, that the pop-up booth that we have.
4: It is really interesting. You share that your own family experience with neurodiversity changed how you started to see design. Take us through that. What shifted for you?
5: A lot of conversations that I have with my children are very indicative of my thought processes, because I always look at them as kids, but now that they're all grown up, they're all adults. And my eldest one is a practicing psychologist, and he weighs in on certain decisions that I make, certain conversations that I say and talk at home. And then my daughter will always tell me, oh, Dad, you know, there are things that you perceive it in this way, but it's not this way. Sound is one thing. She did tell me, she said that we were on a father and daughter holiday in Perth, just the two of us. And she explained to me why she had full of energy in the day. And when it came to dinner, she just felt like, you know, she just didn't want to talk. Mm-hmm. And I was thinking, did I do something wrong? Did I say something wrong? Or what did I not do? And then one day she explained it to me. She said that, you know, that the energy depletes, and that's why we are like this. It's not indicative of something that you said wrongly or you did. And parents will misunderstand their children. But I think these dialogues are very important. And, you know, my children just gave me a different perspective.
4: So you have a psychologist at home who's weighing in on your furniture design?
5: Yes, he's telling me like, oh, you know, the fabric that you use, it's all sensory. It has to feel safe. It feels comfortable. And that's why the Snoopy sofa, whilst a lot of people will look at it and think, it's just a Snoopy-fied sofa.
4: Yeah.
5: But there's more to it than just that.
4: Feels good too?
5: It feels really good. I personally like it. If I sit in there, I could sleep in it as well.
4: What's the secret to it feeling good?
5: The fabric.
4: The
5: density of the foam as well. So it's got to have the right density. You don't feel like it's sinking and you can't get up. Like, you know, if you sit in a beanbag.
4: Yeah. I hate that. It makes me feel messy and like I have no spine.
5: But you know what's a funny thing with that video that went viral? I would say 70% of the people ask, when is that beanbag coming?
4: 70% of them want
5: and we have
4: a
5: not
4: Snoopy
5: launched,
4: beanbag?
5: Yeah, we have not launched a Snoopy beanbag. So we're still testing out the materials. We're trying to
4: get. Can you paint a picture of the Snoopy furniture for our listener? Because, you know, I saw it pop up on my NLB app, right? And I was wondering, is this a playhouse? Is this a traveling art exhibition? Can you talk a little bit about the actual
5: furniture? Yeah. I will. Okay, so the lines are a bit blur, rightfully so, because there is that opportunity or that possibility of working from home or working from office. So you see some of the furniture, that playhouse that you see is actually Snoopy's doghouse. And that's where it's supposed to have four people sitting down for a quick discussion. It's a meeting pod.
4: Oh!
5: Right. Yeah.
4: Oh, meetings would sound so different if only four people could fit into that
5: for sure.
4: Snoopy doghouse.
5: Yeah, actually when we were at National Library, we managed to squeeze six of us sitting inside there. It was quite comfortable.
4: You got to crouch a little, right, to get in.
5: Not really. It's big enough.
4: It's big enough.
5: Quite huge. It's actually quite huge, yeah. Okay. So it feels welcoming, and yet it feels like whatever you say, the sound is muted in a way, so it doesn't travel.
4: Interesting.
5: Yeah. So that whole thought process of designing the 7 or 8 pieces for furniture for that Snoopy range included, obviously, a height-adjustable table, with Snoopy being the lever, the joystick that controls it from going up and down, rather than a push button. So you're bringing in nostalgia. It's like
4: humor.
5: The Red Baron flying the plane. Right, and then there's the Snoopy chair, and Charlie Brown chair, which goes deeper into just a chair. It's not just a chair. There are a lot of very advanced technology that goes into the mechanisms of the chair. For example, it has got a auto weight mechanism on the chair itself. So it senses how heavy you are, and it will determine how much you can recline. So it's not just a chair. A lot of people think that, it's just a chair.
4: Yeah.
5: You know, it just feels like a slap-on IP on a chair. But no, there's a lot of thought processes. There is also a lumbar support that's hidden beneath the fabric, and it can be activated to support that small of your back for long hours of sitting.
4: Goodness, I want this for my psychotherapy practice.
5: Come to the pop-up and try it. You got to try this.
4: A chair that makes my clients feel safe. I love it. So for the boss listening in thinking cartoon furniture, what's the serious idea hiding behind this?
5: Don't look at it as cartoon. Look at it as you're taking a piece of what you are used to growing up with, but now it's in furniture itself. Okay, so if I can separate the two, furniture being the usage of it and all the thought processes, like, for example, we use only low volatile compound and very low formaldehyde level furniture, materials that go into the furniture. We look at also the sustainability of it, the ergonomics of it, and that's from the aspect of the furniture. But if you're looking at cartoon, I would say Snoopy is our first, but it won't be our last, because Snoopy represents everything to everyone. But the next IP that we sign is going to be talking about all emotions.
4: Can you give us heads up on that?
5: Yes, I can.
4: Yay!
5: You'll be seeing this very, very soon. I think in probably 6 to 8 weeks, there will be a very recognizable IP. One that the minute you see it, you go, oh, wow. Because if I tell you the name, you're like, what? What's that?
4: Yeah. Can we share the name or just tell them that, okay, it's
5: QB.
4: QB,
5: yeah,
4: it's which QB. Is that cute little blob that you see people sending a lot on WhatsApp whenever they want to express an emotion. It's a blob. QUBY.
5: That's right. It's all about emotion. It's about whether you're having an experience of happy, like you're eating and you just want to share with your friend.
4: Yeah.
5: It doesn't talk. QB doesn't talk. But you can hear the slurping of that bowl of noodles. It's very, it's very nostalgic as well, because I think that if you think about a person that lives all his life in a country and then he goes away for work, he misses home, and then his mom sends him a QB character and says, come home, let me feed you, let me cook for you.
4: Yeah.
5: So if you imagine it along those lines, that's why we want to, the next range of furniture that we design will really dive deep into emotions. Yeah.
4: This is so fascinating. Now, QB is Chinese IP?
5: It is. It's a 10-year-old company called Star Molly.
4: Okay.
5: And all they do is digital content. But it's the most downloadable sticker pack that all of us have in our phone.
4: Yeah. So is this the direction that Office Plan is taking now? IP-driven furniture?
5: Yes. I would say that this is the direction I'm taking, because I want it to be a little bit different. And it has to be very relatable. And it has to feel like the thoughts, the wishes of the Gen Zs as well as the Gen Alphas are addressed through furniture. Because in a couple of years, Gen Alpha is already going to be starting work probably in 5 years' time.
4: Gen Alpha?
5: Yeah.
4: What do they want?
5: I'm trying to figure it out. I'm busy trying to figure out what Gen Z's want.
4: Let's talk about designing for connection. How do you think about layout and how people interact and collaborate?
5: The biggest challenge, I think, for all business owners is how do I maximize my per square foot such that I pay that amount of money and the ROI is my staff is happy to come to work. They stay with me for the long haul. They grow with the company. And I think idealistically, that's what all business owners look for. I myself as well. I feel a bit disappointed when a staff says that he or she wants to resign. But if it's meant to be for a higher purpose, like maybe they want to try something new, I'm all for it. But if it's not, then I will feel like I didn't do something right. And I think a lot of bosses feel that way, especially when you have staff that stay with you for 10 years and they suddenly say, oh, boss, I need a change. But can you change internally? So that's a struggle, and that's my mindset, and that's how I look at how can I contribute to changing that office landscape.
4: So some leaders may wonder if investing in workplace wellness delivers business results. What do you say?
5: I'm pretty sure it does. I'm pretty sure. Because I think for the Gen Zs, if you understand what they need and if you can solve their pain points, then they're fully invested with you. I have a social media lady that has joined me for a year. I employed her on the basis of just creating social media content, but she does a lot more. And I think the passion, I mean, she's a Gen Z, and looking at her, she does a lot more than what she's paid to do. She liaises with the factories when it comes to doing detailing for furniture. She talks to the IP owners to get approvals.
4: Amazing.
5: She is going to launch a platform with me very soon on the 1st of July. It's a conversation platform between the youths and the business owner. We're going to fill the room with business owners and the youths, and then there's going to be back and forth as to what the youths want and what the business owners want.
4: Mm.
5: So I feel that that would be a platform that's very important into how we look for at furniture and what we develop for the office. So yes, I think the per square foot aside, I think it's really about how you motivate your staff.
4: So you told me that back when, I think it was in 2022, you were on stage delivering an address on what the office would look like post-COVID, right? Mm-hmm. Let me ask you, what do you think, it's 15th June 2026, what do you think the office of the future will look like?
5: It will look like a hybrid of working from home and working in the office. And if I could just look further down into my globe, and I would imagine that perhaps one day Office Planner or whichever brand that I have will have a co-working space that blends between co-living, co-working, and how we coexist together in whichever relationship. So that office will look like you come in, you can just check in, you can have your meetings. But more importantly, there has to be a community built around it. A community that offers different services, such that when you walk into an office, it's not an office, but you walk into a whole ecosystem where you can find solutions to whatever you want, services to whatever vendors you need. And I would imagine that's how a QB office would look like in the future.
4: Mm. Yeah. I look forward to seeing QB make the rounds. Snoopy and Friends is definitely taking Singapore by storm, the furniture. Gavin, it's been fascinating talking to you. Thanks for coming by.
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1: These are your news headlines. I'm Shahzad Haq. Workers' Party Chief Pritam Singh has been re-elected as party leader after surviving a push by some cadres to force his resignation. At a special conference yesterday, Mr. Singh won a secret ballot by what party sources say was about 80% of the vote. He was then returned unopposed at the party's biennial internal elections later the same day. The challenge to his leadership stemmed from his court conviction for lying to a parliamentary committee over his handling of former MP Raisa Khan's false statements in Parliament. The Workers' Party has also elected its new Central Executive Committee following its biennial internal elections. Party Chair Sylvia Lim was returned to the position she's held since 2003, while 12 members were elected to the party's top decision-making body. Senior counsel Harpreet Singh was the only new addition after contesting Punggol GRC at last year's general election. The party can still appoint up to 7 more members to the Central Executive Committee and typically does so about a month after the internal elections. Rescuers in Venezuela are racing against time to find survivors after this week's twin earthquakes. The death toll has risen to nearly 1,500, while tens of thousands are still listed as unaccounted for. There have been rare moments of hope, with rescue teams pulling an infant and a woman trapped for more than 3 days from the rubble. Authorities say 33 people were rescued this weekend. But rescue teams warn the critical 72-hour window for finding survivors has now largely passed, reducing the chances of finding more people alive beneath the rubble. The United States and Iran have agreed to halt recent hostilities in the Gulf and resume talks over the Strait of Hormuz, raising hopes of preserving an interim peace deal. A U.S. official says both sides have agreed to stand down for now, allowing ships to move freely through the strategic waterway. The breakthrough comes after several days of strikes and counterstrikes, including Iranian attacks on U.S. military sites in Kuwait and Bahrain. Talks are expected to resume in Qatar on Tuesday. Despite the renewed push for diplomacy, oil prices have climbed after a supertanker carrying Qatari crude was hit near the Strait of Hormuz, with Brent crude rising to around $72.50 a barrel. And finally, Europe's record-breaking heatwave has claimed more than 1,000 lives in France, as temperatures exceeded 40 degrees Celsius in some areas. French health authorities say most of the victims were elderly and the death toll is expected to rise. The extreme temperatures have disrupted transport, strained power supplies, and affected agriculture across the continent, while storms have brought cooler weather to parts of Europe. Forecasters say the heat is now moving deeper into Central Europe and the Balkans. Scientists say human-caused climate change made the heat wave far more likely.
0: Those were your news headlines from The Straits Times. 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
2: It's a brand new week. It's Monday, the 29th of June.
0: Traffic.
2: There is a vehicle breakdown in the MCE tunnel towards the AYE after Central Boulevard, and another vehicle breakdown on the TPE towards the PIE after Sengkang West Road. And there's also a vehicle breakdown on the SLE towards the CTE at the TPE exit, and roadworks on the ECP towards Changi after Xilin Avenue, so do avoid Lane 3 there.
0: If you see anything on the roads that we might have missed, send us a WhatsApp message at 8855-0893, but only when you're safely parked. 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
3: Thanks for joining us for the business report. I'm Ryan Huang. Taking a look across the region, Asian stocks are trading mixed as we see some caution in the air following the weekend escalation of tensions in the Middle East. We'll unpack that in a few moments. Plus coming up, Beijing is escalating regional trade tensions, adding 20 Japanese defense and industrial entities to a dual-use export control watch list. And also, Chinese autonomous driving startup Momenta, which is backed by Temasek and Tencent, is targeting a Hong Kong IPO to the tune of $750 million. And back home, the iconic cinema space at Golden Mile Tower is officially launched for sale with a guide price of $31 million. First, we'll pick up on the global macro backdrop, and that's where markets are breathing a slight sigh of relief. And this on reports that the United States and Iran have mutually backed away from a fresh escalation of their military conflict. Contracts for the S&P 500 are up 0.5% for tonight, and those for the tech-heavy Nasdaq 100 are higher by 0.6%. The gains triggered by reports that Washington and Tehran have agreed to halt their recent retaliatory strikes and will meet this week in Qatar. The goal of the summit is to resume critical talks over the safe passage of commercial vessels through the Strait of Hormuz and to solidify the fragile ceasefire underpinning the broader peace negotiations. While the immediate geopolitical risks are cooling, the equity markets are facing their own pressures, particularly in the tech sector, which has been seeing some investors rotate away from it. Vasu Menon, Managing Director for Investment Strategy at OCBC Bank, tells us where markets are heading from here.
4: I think the markets are going to be volatile, without a doubt, given what's happening with the US and Iran. It's been hot and cold, so all eyes will be trained on what's happening in the Middle East and, you know, trying to follow developments there. But at the back of investors' minds, there is some degree of hope that this will eventually play out and have a positive outcome. It may not happen immediately, but it could happen over the next 60 days. So there's this quiet confidence. We have seen some rotation out of tech stocks, and you see that in the numbers coming out of Wall Street. NASDAQ is down 7% from the high this year. S&P 500 Information Technology Index is down 10%. The Philadelphia Semiconductor Index is down 10%. Mag 7 stocks are down 13%. So we have seen a correction of in the order of 7 to 13, 14% for many of the tech stocks. But I don't think it's game over for them. This is a healthy correction. They had a very strong run-up. But nevertheless, in the short term, investors are going to worry about the tech space given the very strong outperformance recently, and we'll need a period of consolidation, digestion before we think that, you know, tech stocks could go up once again. But we're definitely not negative in the sector. In fact, it's one of the sectors we are overweight on.
3: In regional geopolitics and trade, Beijing is tightening its grip on critical supply chains. China's Ministry of Commerce announced that it has added 20 Japanese entities to its dual-use export control list. The sweeping blacklist includes Japan's National Institute for Defense Studies, as well as several units of major industrial conglomerates like Mitsubishi, Komatsu, and Fujitsu. Citing national security concerns and Japan's recent military enhancements, the restriction prohibits Chinese operators from exporting dual-use items to these designated entities without explicit prior approval. While Beijing maintains that normal bilateral trade remains unaffected, the move introduces severe secondary risks for defense-adjacent Japanese industrials and reinforces the ongoing bifurcation of regional technology supply chains. On the corporate front, despite the broad tech jitters, the IPO pipeline in Hong Kong is continuing to gain momentum. Momenta, a prominent Chinese autonomous driving technology firm, is seeking to raise 5.89 billion Hong Kong dollars, or roughly $750 million, in its initial public offering. The firm, which is backed by heavyweight investors including Temasek, Tencent, and General Motors, intends to offer around 19.9 million shares. Momenta plans to deploy the massive capital injection to aggressively bolster its R&D capabilities and accelerate the commercialization of its robo-taxi services. Finally, back home, the iconic cinema space at Golden Mile Tower has been officially launched for sale via an expression of interest exercise, carrying a guide price of 31 million Sing dollars. The strata title asset, which currently houses independent cinema operator The Projector, spans over 104,000 square feet spread across multiple levels. The guide price translates to roughly $295 per square foot based on the strata area. The premises comprise four auditoriums with a combined seating capacity of up to 2,000, as well as office spaces on the third and fourth levels. And that's what's shaping the business world and markets today. And this is your business report.
0: Markets and business made clear. The Business Report with Ryan Huang and Chua Tian Tian. 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

0: I want you back. I want you back.
1: Who do you want back, Neil?
0: I want you back for good. Well, the Workers' Party want Pritam Singh back for good. It's official. 6 months after being removed as leader of the opposition, Pritam Singh has been cleared, or been cleared to perhaps pursue his career with the Workers' Party. Yesterday, they held not one, but two crucial meetings.
1: That's right. He appears to have emerged with perhaps his strongest internal endorsement yet. First, a specially convened cadres conference where members were asked whether Pritam Singh should continue as Secretary General following his conviction for lying to a parliamentary committee. And the result, voted by secret ballot to keep him in the party's top job. I believe he got 80% of that vote.
0: He did indeed. So does it reveal something bigger about leadership, accountability and the future of opposition politics in Singapore? Joining us this morning is Saravanan Sugumaran, the co-founder and managing director of Morrow Intelligence. Saravanan, thank you for joining us this morning.
2: Thanks, Neil. Thanks for having me.
0: All right, set the scene for us. Give us an overview for the benefit of our listeners yesterday. What happened? What does it mean?
2: Well, it's exactly as you said it. Pritam didn't just survive, he almost excelled. The Workers' Party said with a resounding mandate, please continue to be our leader. This was almost just a little internal resilience test, right? Not just for the Workers' Party, but for everyone staying tuned. The drama was that there was a vote, but really, there wasn't much drama at the end of the day. I think most people speculated that he would come out of it looking good, which he did. And he almost came out and said that he's now following the orders of the cadres, which really is the best case scenario for him.
0: Fantastic. When these cadres voted to retain Pritam Singh, what do you think they were really voting for? Was it confidence in Pritam Singh as an individual, confidence in having, or the importance of having an opposition party, stability, continuity? What do you think they were really voting for?
2: Well, this is the million-dollar question, really. I mean, I think it's really good for Pritam, but also we shouldn't over-romanticize what has happened. This was an internal closed-door vote. They refused to tell us what the actual questions were, what the disgruntledness were of the Workers' Party cadres. So really, that mystery, I think, still remains. I think only one thing has been clear so far, right? That when he comes out of this, he's more energized and he's got a better perspective of what he wants to do. When asked about this, he said, well, it's business as usual, really. I'm just going to keep doing what I'm doing. But I think therein lies the secondary question, which is, what did he actually say in the first part of the meeting that got those 25 votes who went against him? How did he calm some of their nerves? What exactly was the message that he put forward to? The fact that nobody wanted to talk about that was also quite telling for me.
1: Okay. So some observers have suggested the very fact that the conference was called shows very healthy internal democracy. Others might say it exposed cracks within the party, the Workers' Party. Which interpretation do you think is closer to reality?
2: Maybe almost a bit of both. I mean, I don't want to be so diplomatic in all of my answers, yeah. But in Singapore, I think we are used to a certain culture of political opaqueness, right? And the fact that 20 members can requisition a vote like this, and the fact that they get their leader to explain some of the decisions is, I think, a good thing. But if you were to wear a political analysis hat, like sometimes I do, it sometimes begs the question of how strong are you within your party? If 20 people can call a vote and you have to put this up and you have to explain yourself, this also points to the question of maybe not all things are quite rosy. So maybe this is a step that they needed to get to make sure that he's in a stronger position. I think overall, Singaporeans would have liked to see even more transparency.
0: Yeah.
2: Right? Back to the question of what actually was discussed? Who changed their minds and why?
0: Just briefly, do you think that some of the cadres who called for the special conference were perhaps seeking leadership for themselves?
2: Coup d'etat. I mean, I would love that, right? Monday morning headlines for this show and news in Singapore. That would be amazing. I think what's clear is there wasn't a real clear winner of who could take over from him.
1: Yeah.
2: I mean, Brand Pritam, really, if you invested in him yesterday, you'd be doing very well right now. But then Brand Pritam versus Brand Workers' Party. Now, I think this is a continued conversation that we're going to have. Did Workers' Party become stronger or did Pritam become stronger? Oof. Right now, it's synonymous, so that's all good if you're an opposition fan. But how long will this last?
0: That's a great point. Is it Brand Pritam or Brand Workers' Party? I'll take you back to, I think it was 2005. There was an election in 2005, wasn't there? If I've got my years right. And I went down to Hulgung to see Lau Chek Kyung speak to the Hulgung people. It was like a comedy show. It was like seeing your greatest stand-up comedian. He was treated like a rock star. And back then, the Workers' Party was very much Brand Lau Chek Kyung. Is it a case now that it's very much built around the individual? Which is greater, Brand Pritam or Brand Workers' Party?
2: Excellent question. If I were to give a straightforward answer, I think Brand Pritam might just pip Brand Workers' Party. Why do I say that? I think he's a very natural statesman. I think he commands the presence not only in parliament, but when he gives media interviews. I think he says some pretty straightforward things, and I think Singaporeans love to hear that. I think we are a country that are used to a strongman kind of vision of politics, and I think he plays to that. But at the same time, let's not forget, he is very much a Lau Tia Kyan guy, right? He was molded from that. You'd been to that rally, he'd probably been to that rally, he'd probably seen what that means. He probably shaped the way he looks at Workers' Party and how he looks at him very much in that same mold. So I don't think you can separate both of those. What you can do, I think, is that he's taken the Workers' Party in a whole new level. He has pushed that barrier for them, and I think that's really good for him.
0: Just to follow on from that, is that a strength or a weakness? When you're built so much around the individual, the popularity and talents of one individual, is that foreseen as a strength or a weakness moving forward?
2: I mean, I think many analysts try to shy away from this question, but I would say for the Workers' Party in Singapore, for the unique position that they hold, that is definitely a strength. You would want to fall behind someone who can command that, right? Succession is always a difficult thing in politics, and I think he's not only handled that really well, but he's even pushed that bar even higher for them. Now, if that means that it's a little bit more of a pyramid structure than we are used to, then so be it for now. But there again begs the question, right? If something like the lying that comes out in the light of day, if that happens and they are forced to change him, then you're left with the vacuum. So maybe it's okay for now, but the pre-planning or the post-planning must start to happen at the same time.
1: Yeah.
2: And I'm not sure that those steps are being taken correctly.
1: Stanley, good morning. Stanley says, I think there's a group of diehard fans for the WP. Some do look at the leaders, though, but I'm sure WP will uphold a group of credible leaders. We're also hearing from Jason, who says, you can still lead the team even if you lied as the opposition party. So let's talk about public perception here. You know, this has dragged on for a while, right? Singaporeans have followed this quite closely, but after a while, I feel like there was some fatigue. Do you think people were ready to move on, or do you think this will remain part of the Workers' Party's political baggage moving forward?
2: I think the hangover was real.
1: Yeah.
2: I mean, this started from almost 5 years ago, I think, right? And one thing is the fact that voters might have felt this a little bit, but also the fact that it has dragged on and one lie, I think that is testament to Singapore's political landscape. If you made a dishonest comment and you perjured yourself in front of a special committee, you are going to be held accountable in this country. That can't be said for the wider region and maybe even in global politics today. So I think the trade-off is that, yes, we might have been a little bit having a hangover about this discussion, but actually we are in a pretty good position where we need to be. I also think that this is not something that they can move away completely from. This is about integrity. Our founding Prime Minister and the late Dr. Mr. Lee Kuan Yew, he said, the first thing is integrity, second commitment, and the third thing is the ability to lead. So integrity is something that we are very used to in this country. They might have drawn a line on a Workers' Party issue. There's a new formulation of leadership. He's given a new mandate, and he can move past some of the disgruntled voices. But this will always be somewhere there unless they do take steps moving forward to change it.
0: I agree with everything you've just said, but there's a part of me that thinks we're in the political class, we're political junkies, we love these kind of stories, but it has been 6 months, and there was a sense perhaps that it was being dragged on within political circles, but not the wider community. On the ground, a lot of Singaporeans are like, oh yeah, it's done already, move on, it was 6 months ago.
2: Yeah.
0: Do you think on this one, the public had moved on faster than the political class?
2: 100%. 100%. I think the answer to this question is the public moves on everything in Singapore before the political class maybe even comes to it, right? Every news story that we are so excited about just seems like another Instagram update for most people.
1: Mm.
2: So in a way that this is now over, I mean, for most people, I think they saw this as a PAP versus Workers' Party or PAP versus Pritam issue. I'm not saying that that is right. And most of the times, the framing in the hangover post agenda of the news is that's maybe factually inaccurate. But yes, they are definitely done with it. And the way the Workers' Party handled the press conference might give you a sign that they know that also. They didn't take that many questions and they just wanted to quickly move on from this. So maybe there is a connection to the ground.
0: Yeah. Well, let's move on a little bit. One notable development for me was the election of senior counsel Harpreet Singh. And he's been very vocal in his support online overnight for Pritam Singh, very much wants to move forward. But he was the only new face elected to the CEC. Now, this was interesting to me because he joins Lo Chek Kiang and former Deputy Organising Secretary Tan Kong Soon as the three non-MPs on the party's top leadership body. But as someone who's had no parliamentary experience at all, does that matter to be elected to the highest leadership body of our political opposition? He has no parliamentary background.
2: That's true.
0: To the CEC. Now, this was interesting to me because he

0: and Abdullah, I think, are also now for the first time voted in. I mean, of course, in a month's time, they will be co-opted, but it gives you a sense of who's liked and who might not be that much liked within the Workers' Party.
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1: These are your news headlines. I'm Shahzad Haq. A new study has found that teenage boys in Singapore get physically punished twice as often as girls of the same age. It also found that mothers who were physically punished as children were more likely to view such punishment favourably. The study had set out to understand why corporal punishment is passed down across generations. It examined 13-year-olds and analysed more than 500 mother-child pairs. It found that income levels do not have a meaningful impact on such practices. Rather, some parents may feel physical punishment could spur a child to do better or is seen as a normal part of parenting. The company director behind three firms being investigated over claims of unpaid wages to migrant workers is back in Singapore. Ramu Palanivelu has surrendered his passport and is assisting authorities with investigations. Minister of State for Manpower Dinesh Vasudash says about 20 affected migrant workers have landed jobs in equivalent sectors and expects the rest to be matched with jobs in the coming weeks. He added that 230 of the workers will be moving out of the dormitory in Tuas to MOM's onboard centre in Sengkang. Mr. Dinesh also reminded employees to be responsible and adhere to employment laws. Health authorities in Malaysia are warning that dengue cases could rise following a change in the dominant virus strain. Experts say the shift could leave more people vulnerable to infection, including those who have had dengue before. The Health Ministry reports that nearly 39,000 cases have been recorded in the first half of this year. Selangor is the worst hit state, accounting for nearly half of all reported cases. Doctors are urging anyone with persistent vomiting, severe abdominal pain, bleeding or difficulty breathing to seek medical help immediately. An earthquake in southwest China has injured 13 people. The 5.5 magnitude quake struck Kaohsiung County in Sichuan Province just after midnight at a depth of 6 kilometres. Authorities say all 13 people suffered minor injuries and were taken to hospital, while nearly 200 residents were evacuated to safe locations. An emergency response has been activated as relief efforts continue. Officials say the situation in the affected areas remains stable. And in the UK, the Princess of Wales has climbed Britain's three highest peaks in 24 hours to raise money for a cancer charity. Catherine, who's in remission after chemotherapy, completed the Three Peaks Challenge solo, supported by mountain rescue teams. She was greeted at the finish by her husband, William, Prince of Wales, and their three children. The princess said the challenge was partly personal, to give back and acknowledge the work of the Royal Marsden Cancer Charity, where she was treated. She added that she's grateful to be strong enough to walk the hills again.
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0: Weather.
2: I hope you brought your jackets and umbrellas today, as we'll be expecting thundery showers over northern, eastern and western Singapore throughout the afternoon. Temperatures will hit a high of 34 degrees Celsius and a low cool of 25 degrees Celsius.
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0: Traffic.
2: There is an accident on the SLE towards the BKE after Yishun, so do avoid lane 1. And I'm also seeing roadworks on the AYE towards Tuas after Jurong Town Hall Road, so do avoid lane 3 there.
0: If you see anything on the roads that we might have missed, send us a WhatsApp message at 8855-0893, but only when you're safely parked.
4: A traffic update from ICA. Heavy departure traffic at Woodlands Checkpoint due to tailback from Malaysia. Delays are expected and motorists are advised to check traffic conditions before embarking on their journey. Follow ICA Facebook for more updates.
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6: A huge match is unfolding on the White House's South Lawn as we speak. Time to coincide with the U.S.'s 250th birthday and Trump's 80th birthday as well. A series of mixed martial arts matches.
7: This fight is 3 rounds.
6: And so, we have our own sort of bout happening right here in the studio that we want to bring you into. In the investment ring today is Willie King, founder of Dividend Titan. How are you, Willie?
8: I'm great, Michelle.
6: All right, sounding a little tentative and hesitant. Paul Chu is head of research at Phillips Securities. Good morning, Paul.
9: Good morning. Ding, ding.
6: Ding, ding. They've got their boxing gloves on because we got our own match happening here. Yeah. For years, Singapore investors have leaned on the same trusted names, local banks and REITs, but markets are shifting and so are questions when it comes to global markets. The Mag 7 still rule the indices, but investors have a big question. Should we stick with these winners or should we look elsewhere? And when I say winners, I mean both global and local. So we're going to ask the key questions that we hear investors asking all around us. How are smart investors deciding where to put their money? Is Singtel still attractive after its transformation story has gathered momentum? Is DBS still Singapore's best investment? Are REITs finally back? Could the STI be entering one of the strongest periods in years? And is it time to look beyond the Magnificent Seven? All right, let's meet our two contestants hanging out in the ring. Willie?
8: I'm good, Michelle.
6: When did you first fall in love with investing?
8: Wow, 16 years ago when I chanced upon a book called The Intelligent Investor by Benjamin Graham.
6: Wow.
8: So that was introduced by my university hallmate and I was hooked ever since.
6: Fantastic.
8: Yeah.
6: This is what a great book can lead you to, greatness in life.
8: Exactly. I really enjoyed that book. And even though I don't know a lot of the technical terms, but it really got me to the idea of what investing for the long term, buying, businesses, looking at shares, not just as pieces of paper, but as businesses, part ownership of a business.
6: Paul, can you take us back in time and share with us what got you interested in investing?
9: Probably in the mid-90s. When I was young and it was easy to make money, you don't have to do anything. So why not? The time the market was hot. Of course, this was before the Asian financial crisis. But prior to that, it was almost like what you see right now in the US markets. Do nothing and you can just make money. Why not, right?
6: Wow, that was unbelievable.
9: That was the introduction. Then the lessons come later on.
6: The hard knocks came later on. Yeah. All right, let's start with Singtel. Singtel, one of the most widely held stocks in Singapore. What is the market really debating about it right now, Paul?
9: I think the market was a bit disappointed, I guess, on the results. For us, our viewpoint is that they are facing a slight speed bump, mainly because of the Middle East conflict, where the full brunt of the impact of higher oil prices, inflation, is being felt by emerging markets. And this is where they are largest presence in, because Singtel's associates, which account for, you could say, maybe 60 or even 70% of their sum of parts, is in India, Indonesia, Thailand. And I think I can go on. These are all energy importers. So they face depreciating currencies, high inflation. And we just think in the very near term, there will be a slight slowdown in momentum because of the Middle East conflict.
6: Willie, what do you think markets are debating about when it comes to Singtel now?
8: I think if you look at where the prices are, I mean, I do agree with what Paul has mentioned. I think a speed bump is definitely one of the points right here. But at the same time, if you see where the share prices are right now, it's trading at close to an all-time high. So I think a lot of investors, they are pretty positive still and optimistic about the future of this, Singapore's largest telco operator. Mm. And I think that is something which is worth, you know, highlighting out for, given where, you know, how far Singtel has come over, say, the past 5 to 7 years before.
6: How attractive is the company at current valuations, Paul?
9: We still have a target price of about, could say, 5 to 20. You're still getting a decent yield of maybe 4% compared to what you're getting in the FD rate now. But more importantly, there is a still underlying growth from the associates, like we mentioned, the emerging markets. The next juncture or the next pivot will be a bigger exposure to data centers and AI. So yeah, that will be the next leg of growth for Singtel.
6: Picking up on that, investors are focused on Singtel's AI ambitions, data center, digital infrastructure ambitions. How meaningful could these businesses be to Singtel's bottom line?
8: I think if you look at where the business comes from, Michelle, I think Singtel, at the end of the day, it's a telco business. I think a lot of their revenues, a lot of their profits primarily are driven from selling your broadband services, your mobile services here. If you look at some of their growth drivers, if you're talking about AI, if you're talking about investing into data center capex, I think that's a pretty good potential opportunity which Singtel has. But if you look at, I look at historical numbers and I look at the breakdown of their segments, a large part of it is still coming from telco, but only a very small segment or much smaller segment comes from your data centers, your AI. So even though they're trying to put a lot more capital into that, but a lot of it is still pretty much remains to be seen by the market itself.
6: Thanks for putting that into perspective for us. So bull case, bear case, Paul, what's the strongest reason to be optimistic about where Singtel could be headed over the next 5 years?
9: So Singtel should be viewed as a utility. So like any utility, in terms of the recurrent nature of the earnings, so there is that kind of defensiveness in the nature of the business, so it's not so volatile. And for a so-called utility to grow, I mean, we do tend to put a premium to it. So telcos, of course, is recurrent. So now they're adding on this data center, which we also view it as a bit more recurrent because they're all long-term contracts, supported by the hyperscalers. But what Willie said is also true. There's a bit of unknown because there is still a big pending acquisition of STT, GDC, basically ST Telemedia's global data centers. The precise numbers is not out yet. So that will, of course, also give us some better understanding of the financial impact of this acquisition. But you're just buying it for the steady recurrent income and high yield. With some growth, we are looking at maybe probably high single digit kind of growth for Singtel.
6: So investors hear about this transformation story with Singtel and the AI ambitions. What is the biggest risk that could derail that story?
9: Okay, of course, globally, everyone's watching SpaceX. I think, although there's a lot of regulations protecting him, but that is always a bit of a curveball. So what if, I mean, they have a more funkier, more cooler branding than most of the telcos here. So you're not sure what if they were to just offer it direct in some form of service. So that is one. I think in the broader context, I think looking at this sector for so long, I mean, the problem is also not just Singtel, but globally, there's very little innovation in the whole industry. I think after 20 years, still listening to voice and still data, nothing really has changed. And for me, that's the real risk, that they do miss several innovations and disruptions. So that's obviously the biggest risk.
6: Anything you'd like to add to that, Willie?
8: I think following up from what Paul says, if you talk about disruption, if you talk about growth levers, I really like what Paul has mentioned. But at the same time, I think I like to fall back on the core business itself. I think what Singtel has, you know, it has the core Singtel business in Singapore. It has Optus. Great. I mean, latest earnings, it's done pretty well. But if you just track back, right, and this is something which I also shared quite a bit with my own community members. We did a discussion on Singtel a couple of weeks back, and we noticed that some of the associates, across Southeast Asia, Globe, AIS, they have done pretty well in the latest results. But if you just track back over the last couple of years, and that's something which I like to do as a fundamental investor, the profits tends to bounce up and down quite a fair bit, which means that, you know, they might do pretty well in the latest quarter, but who knows what's going on the next few quarters. They might be faced with higher regulatory risk, fines, penalties. They might be faced with higher operating costs. We know now with telco, one of the biggest concerns is actually cybersecurity. And I think a lot of telcos, they are also scratching on their head how to actually put more money into beefing up their cybersecurity systems. And that could be one risk, especially, you know, with all these frauds and scams going on around. I think that's where I would pay a bit more attention as an investor for, you know, myself, and especially if I want to look at Singtel for the long term.
6: Fantastic. The bull case, the bear case for Singtel. Let's switch gears now and look at a name that's been the benchmark for a decade with local investors. Yeah, we're still in round two now on our own sort of investor debate here on Money and Me. DBS, it's been one of the best performing blue chips of the past decade. So what has kept it on top, and is that narrative still intact today, do you think, Paul? What's kept DBS on top?
9: For us, we view banks, especially the Singapore banks. Of course, the first part is there is still an attractive yield. So there's still...
6: What's yield?
9: Dividend yield is probably around 4% now to maybe 4.5%. We also view it as a pseudo-inflation hedge. So if inflation spikes up and interest rate follows, it will benefit the banks.
6: Yep.
9: And thirdly, we think in the cyclically there is a bit of upturn. We think there's a global capex wave, and that's why you see some of the banks enjoying almost record high kind of loans growth of 8%, which is unheard of. It used to be negative. And also you have very vibrant capital markets. And the third is, of course, asset management. And I think that is more structural in nature. As wealth emerges, more and more are putting money, investing passively and so forth.
6: So one of Singapore's favorite blue chip stocks has been, you know, performing really well over the past decade. Willie, what continues to support that success?
8: I think one part, like what Paul has mentioned, I think wealth management is definitely one key area where a lot of investors, they are looking at, especially for Singapore banks. And if you see, you know, over the last couple of years, after the COVID pandemic, in 2020 to 2022, you have a lot of capital flowing out from North Asia, from China, and coming into Singapore. And I think the Singapore banks are just nice primed to catch a lot of this wealth here. And that's what you are really seeing, where the assets under all these three local banks, specifically for DBS, you know, it has been growing, and that has been a big tailwind for the market, for its shares, for its business. And I think that's what's primarily supporting the business itself. And I think that's what the market likes to see more going forward.
6: Okay, the tension, strong profits, but a valuation that some call demanding. So how might the skeptic approaching DBS read how it's done so far? Paul?
9: The valuations is also rising because their ROE profits also rising. Mm. So if you want to buy it cheap, then you just have to wait for the next crisis, which is another 5 to 10 years time, or hopefully shorter. But for us, we still think the valuations are fair. We're not suggesting astronomical kind of returns, but probably high single digit returns.
6: Yeah.
9: Together with the yield.
6: Yeah.
9: You can't get these banks cheap. I mean, yeah.
6: Kinda.
9: Unless you get into some major.
6: I mean, you can get them cheap.
9: Yeah.
8: So they're blue chips.
9: Yeah. The last time there was probably when COVID at $17, probably DBS. But you ask anyone, actually nobody wanted to buy them then. Then now that it's up, then they'll say it's expensive. So even if it drops down to 17 next time, nobody want to buy. Probably some crisis, and they'll just give another reason why not to buy.
6: Listen, we ask our listeners to chime in with their questions as well at 88550893. So here's a question for both of you. Willie, actually Paul mentioned this, so should I put this to Paul? Elon Musk's $1 trillion IPO, if you were a retiree, would you try to get into that action? Willie?
8: I'm never an IPO fan, so I never like IPO, to be honest. So if you look at where SpaceX is going, you know, $1 trillion business, but they're still struggling with the profits.
6: Yeah.
8: If you're looking at, you know, for me, retirement means trying to manage my mom's money well enough. So I'm not going to put my money in, you know, her money into SpaceX IPO.
6: No, huh? Okay.
8: That's going to be, I think she's going to kill me many times over for that.
6: Yeah, it's a firm no from Willie. What about you, Paul?
9: So if you look at the valuations right now, SpaceX is 112 times price to sales. Even you want to put that Elon premium, yep. Tesla at the peak, or probably 30 times price to sales. So if you want to, if you want to put money, then you have to make the assumption that he will conquer Mars. There will be some new frontier, infinity and beyond. But the, even if you had that assumption,
6: yeah,
9: the problem with SpaceX is that space is a wrapper. The real target that they're going is enterprise AI, which is 22 trillion. And when you go into enterprise AI, you're going to go head on against OpenAI, Anthropic,
6: and
9: Gemini.
6: And Grok has already done.
9: Yeah, so space is really like a really, in reality, it's more like a wrapper. Of course, the real business, the real time that you're going is actually enterprise AI, which is, in layman terms, replacing the workforce, because right, that's where you get such a big TAM. You have less workers, and then just use AI.
6: So short answer is no.
9: No, but in a very near term, the next 5-15 days maybe, because there's a lot of indexes coming in, the FTSE, the MSCI, Nasdaq. So the next 5 to 15 days, you're just buying ahead of these passive flows.
6: Exciting. Thank you so much for your questions. Keep them coming through, 8855-0893. If we have time, we will, you know, we'd love to bring you in on the discussion as well. Okay. So let's move now to Singapore REITs. After several tough years, any signs that the outlook might be turning? Willy, what do you think?
8: Well, I think if you look at, interest rate cycles right now, where the Fed is putting a little pause on interest rates, I think that's where the opportunity for Singapore REITs come. If you look at, even though Singapore REITs, one of their biggest challenges is trying to overcome high borrowing costs, but a lot of the REITs here in Singapore, they have meaningfully started to lift up their rental income, their distribution per unit. So some of the blue chips which we are looking at, you know, they are still beaten down, where they're, you know, trading at about a good 6%+ dividend yield. I think that's where there's good opportunity to be looking at from the corners of the market, especially in Singapore, where we can be focused on the three Singapore banks. I think the REITs still count as some opportunities here, especially if you look at Singapore being the place where we own a lot of prime physical properties. I think it's a good way for investors to own some of these assets, which pays you good cash flow.
6: Paul, where are you seeing the strongest fundamentals right now? Industrial, logistics, retail?
9: We are a bit more nuanced on our view. We take the extremes. So for us, we are very positive on some of the overseas REITs because we think they are probably mispriced here after the previous overseas REIT fiasco.
6: Like which ones?
9: The ones that we like is maybe like Stoneweg. You know, they're paying almost 8% yield. European assets survive a war, I guess, inflation, COVID. You throw everything at them and they are still there and paying you 8%. And these are all Class A assets, industrial and office. So that's where we're like. And also in Singapore, we're just a pure play, like CICT. Those are purely in Singapore because, in fact, interest rates in Singapore are still coming down. So even though you see the headlines from the US.
6: Okay. So globally, though, if we zoom out, there is one story that has dominated everything, and that's the Mag 7 driving so much of the market's gains. At this point in the cycle, how should investors be thinking about buying into, I suppose, buying into ETFs that reflect this concentration risk? Anybody can take
8: Well, for me, Mag 7 and the ETF is kind of a big no-no for me, Michelle.
6: Oh,
8: I'm not going to buy it. Yeah, I mean, Magnificent 7 here today, great businesses. If you look at Alphabet, Amazon, Microsoft, for the past decade, they have been supposedly an asset-light business, right? Focusing on software, you know, they have good returns on their investments. But, you know, with this whole AI push, I think a lot of them, they are sort of changing their business model. I'm not sure if Paul will agree with me, where if you see, they're actually putting a lot more capex into building data centers. So if you track, you know, if you sum up the free cash flow of, you know, the Amazon, Alphabet, Microsoft, their free cash flow have sort of gotten a hit over the last couple of quarters as a result of, you know, very aggressive capex funding for their data centers. So how the market sees right now is that I kind of feel that they are still looking at the Mag 7 as asset-like business, but in reality, that has sort of changed. So I'm not necessarily putting my money into the Mag 7 itself unless the market or investors can properly identify what sort of business they truly are going forward over the next 5-10 years.
6: Should investors continue to throw money at the Mag 7?
9: Yeah, I mean, I do agree with you that if you're playing this AI wave, probably the sweet spot, at least from our view, is semiconductor equipment, or even the upcoming frontier models that's being listed. Because if you look at Mac 7, almost all their cash flow, if you combine, especially the hyperscalers, $700 billion all goes now into all the data centers. So we are playing a capex cycle. So we're not going to stay around when the capex cycle is over. So the best way to play this is the semicons or even the LLMs. And one final point is that the data centers, all this capex that you see hasn't been reflected in the Mac 7's depreciation. So you look at Google, they got $185 billion capex. This will incrementally raise their depreciation by $20 billion, which will take off maybe 15% of their earnings. So you haven't felt the P&L impact from all these capex yet. By the way, I remember all these numbers because I just did it. You ask me tomorrow, I can't remember. So it seems very accurate because I just did the numbers.
8: Yeah, I mean, if you look at Amazon's annual reports, they are aggressively trying to record higher depreciation for some of their data centers. And I think that's quite surprising because previously they thought that some of these data centers could last them maybe, say, 10, 15 years. But if you look at the last few quarters, they did talk about how they're trying to revalue the data centers where the depreciation is much more aggressive, meaning that rather than the data centers are, they can last, let's say, 10, 15 years. Right now, some of their data centers can maybe, say, last only 5, 10 years here. So that could be one area where we kind of want to be a bit more careful,
6: especially
8: when it comes to looking at the hyperscalers.
6: Wow, 8855-0893. So far, no blood has been drawn in our debate. We're a little bit disappointed, I have to say. But the match is still going. That's the sound from the White House lawn where the MMA matches are happening. So we thought we'd have our own investor debate right here. And joining us in the debate is Paul Chew, Head of Research at Phillips Securities, and Willie King, founder of Dividend Titan. And we're still taking your questions. Good ones will be put to our guests, 8855-0893. All right, let's look at Singapore equities and the STI quietly outperforming lots of expectations. Paul, could Singapore equities be entering a genuinely favorable stretch?
9: Yeah, I think we just hit the high. I'm not sure about today, but I know 3rd June we already hit an all-time high. Yeah. There is momentum, but we are lagging behind some of the North Asian countries because we do lack technology names. Yeah, so for us, we are enjoying a huge re-rating. But we will not kind of reach the kind of performance that was being happening in North Asia. And ultimately, 40% of the index is still banks. So we think moving forward, if you look at numbers-wise, there's probably another 13% upside if we were to move up to the highest quartile of our PE ratio compared to historically. Again, it's all numbers. That doesn't mean it will hit.
6: 12-13% upside for the STI. What do you think, Willie?
8: Well, I think might go lower in my personal opinion. Mm. And I find that a lot of the returns coming out from the STI going forward, I think what's good to look at is the dividend contribution to the STI. And if you see a lot of the businesses, what's driving the performance are really your three local banks here today. But of course, there are some challenges faced by our three local banks. Number one, because of interest rate cycles, you have the squeezing of your net profit margins, especially coming from loans. That could actually sort of pull back the STI index, especially when you look at most of the performance today are coming from DBS, UOB, and OCBC. And when that growth starts to slow, I think that would impact the index further, especially for the constituents, especially when you look at, you know, half of the value of the STI index is just coming from the banks.
6: Fantastic. So we've covered Singtel, DBS, Singapore REITs, the STI, the Mag 7. And now a surprise question for the both of you. In terms of equities, what's the most overhyped and underappreciated stock in your book?
9: The most overhyped is the most obvious, which is all the AI, the whole rollout of data centers. But at the same time, you can always call it a bubble. Then after 3 years, tell everybody that I told you so. But from that point to that 3 years, you probably lost a lot of gains. Yeah, so for us, we know that AI obviously is the most overhyped, but that's where most of the growth is.
6: So, I mean, does OpenAI, Claude, Anthropic, IPO all fall in this category?
9: Yes. And the most important now, all the data center infrastructure that we see is all hinged on the growth in both LLMs. So if you take the two combined, the revenue is $85 billion. From this $85 billion, you're building $800 billion infrastructure. So long as both can still grow, expectations maybe $300 billion by 2027. We think this so-called whole AI wave can continue. But these two are the two most important companies to monitor the whole AI data center rollout.
6: Okay, so what's underappreciated in your book, Paul?
9: We actually like some of the resources. I think the recent sell down in palm oil coal stocks because of the proposed centralization of procurement by Indonesia. I think the sell-off was unwarranted, at least in our own view, because it's going to be hard to undertake this centralization. It's just a logistical, financial, administrative nightmare.
6: Okay. Same question for you, Willie. Overhyped stock in your book.
8: Yeah, I'm going to take a different beat from Paul here. I think overhyped stocks right now are the Singapore banks, and I don't really like it at this level. If you look at where DBS is going right now, just by looking at what I call the price-to-book ratio, which really measures how investors see the price of DBS or the Singapore bank's assets, you know, it's trading close. Or in fact, it has already surpassed the levels back in 2007, 2008 during the global financial crisis. And that's roughly about 2.8 to 3 times price to book. If you look at where DBS is trading, that's, you know, investors are just saying that, hey, the growth of what DBS is doing right now and the Singapore banks, they're almost similar to where the pre-global financial crisis valuations or growth rate are for these banks. And we know that Singapore banks are kind of a cyclical beast, right? You know, at some point, earnings will slow down. At some point, earnings can grow. So as investors, we want to make sure that we are not stepping on the wrong side of the stock market. And I just don't like it for the Singapore banks here. Now, if you ask me what is something which is really underappreciated at this moment, for me, you know, I'm a China bull, and I find that, you know, you guys kind of disagree with me, but I find that the decade-long run for investing in Asia is actually in China. And many of investors here, they're not really appreciating the sheer power of consumption in China, especially the huge savings rate. You're looking at a lot of luxury retail. On paper, on the stock market, you know, investors don't like it. But if you have traveled to China for holiday, right, if you have traveled to China for work, you'll notice that people are just spending like there's no tomorrow. You know, it's not just across the shopping malls. People are spending a lot on online, e-commerce, live stream. And I think that's one which people are not really looking at it carefully enough.
6: Mm-hmm.
8: You know, I was in Hangzhou last year. I went to this, I was brought into this shopping mall, and this shopping mall was just dead. Like, it was a ghost town.
6: Yeah.
8: But behind those,
6: they were live streaming.
8: Live streaming.
6: Right?
8: It was live streaming equipment. They were moving billions of dollars or billions of yuan of, you know, not just low ticket items, but high ticket items like whiskey, phones. People are just buying high ticket items off the shelf online, which is something which is unimaginable, you know, 10 years ago. I wouldn't think about buying a sofa online, but today I've changed my mind.
6: Lots of passion there when it comes to the investment cases. Thank you to both of my guests. We still have questions from our listeners, so we might pop one or two into the podcast, and we'll ask you both to hang around a little bit more for, I guess, the penultimate round. In the meantime, I've got to hand you over to the news, everybody. Thanks for being part of Money and Me. I'm Michelle Martin. Stay with us. More good stuff when it comes to your money is heading your way at 11:05.
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1: These are your news headlines. I'm Shazad Haque. A new study has found that teenage boys in Singapore get physically punished twice as often as girls of the same age. It also found that mothers who were physically punished as children were more likely to view such punishment favourably. The study had set out to understand why corporal punishment is passed down across generations. It examined 13-year-olds and analysed more than 500 mother-child pairs. It found that income levels do not have a meaningful impact on such practices. Rather, some parents may feel physical punishment could spur a child to do better or is seen as a normal part of parenting. The company director behind three firms being investigated over claims of unpaid wages to migrant workers is back in Singapore. Ramu Palanivelu has surrendered his passport and is assisting authorities with investigations. Minister of State for Manpower Dinesh Vasudash says about 20 affected migrant workers have landed jobs in equivalent sectors and expects the rest to be matched with jobs in the coming weeks. He added that 230 of the workers will be moving out of the dormitory in Tuas to MOM's onboard centre in Sengkang. Mr. Dinesh also reminded employees to be responsible and adhere to employment laws. Health authorities in Malaysia are warning that dengue cases could rise following a change in the dominant virus strain. Experts say the shift could leave more people vulnerable to infection, including those who have had dengue before. The Health Ministry reports that nearly 39,000 cases have been recorded in the first half of this year. Selangor is the worst hit state, accounting for nearly half of all reported cases. Doctors are urging anyone with persistent vomiting, severe abdominal pain, bleeding or difficulty breathing to seek medical help immediately. An earthquake in southwest China has injured 13 people. The 5.5 magnitude quake struck Kaohsiung County in Sichuan Province just after midnight at a depth of 6 kilometres. Authorities say all 13 people suffered minor injuries and were taken to hospital, while nearly 200 residents were evacuated to safe locations. An emergency response has been activated as relief efforts continue. Officials say the situation in the affected areas remains stable. And in the UK, the Princess of Wales has climbed Britain's three highest peaks in 24 hours to raise money for a cancer charity. Catherine, who's in remission after chemotherapy, completed the Three Peaks Challenge solo, supported by mountain rescue teams. She was greeted at the finish by her husband, William, Prince of Wales, and their three children. The princess said the challenge was partly personal, to give back and acknowledge the work of the Royal Marsden Cancer Charity, where she was treated. She added that she's grateful to be strong enough to walk the hills again.
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13: It's a brand new week. It's Monday, the 29th of June.
12: Traffic.
13: There is a vehicle breakdown in the KPE tunnel towards the ECP after Airport Road, and there's also roadworks on the ECP towards City after Changi, so do avoid lane 3 there.
12: If you see anything on the roads that we might have missed, send us a WhatsApp message at 8855-0893. But only when you're safely parked.
4: A traffic update from ICA. Heavy departure traffic at Woodlands Checkpoint due to tailback from Malaysia. Delays are expected and motorists are advised to check traffic conditions before embarking on their journey. Follow ICA Facebook for more updates.
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14: Thanks for joining us for the Business Report. I am Ryan Huang. Asian markets are trading largely with a sense of caution as we kick things off for Monday morning, and this with sentiment weighed down by escalating military conflicts in the Middle East and shifting tech valuations in South Korea. We'll unpack all that in a few moments and also take a look at the latest headlines around Keppel. An Indonesian court is upholding the dismissal of a land claim to the tune of $142 million against Keppel, securing its trophy asset in Jakarta. Plus, heritage brand Killini Group is stepping up its food manufacturing push, exploring its first Japanese outlet in Tokyo. And also, gold prices declined as fresh US-Iran military tensions fanned fears of energy-driven inflation and higher interest rates. First, let's take a look at the broader macro backdrop, and that's where I've got Asian shares underwater largely across the region. South Korea's KOSPI index, which has been the world's best performing major stock gauge this year, is down by over 1.6%. Investors are heavily focused on today's planned unveiling of a sweeping South Korean growth strategy. That's where attention is squarely on tech giants Samsung Electronics and SK Group, which are set to announce major investment plans alongside government policy initiatives. According to reports, the combined investments from these two conglomerates could total over $1.3 trillion over the next 10 years, marking a massive generational commitment to dominating the global hardware and AI supply chains. Market sentiment across the region is currently being weighed down by the tensions in the Middle East, and that's where over the weekend, the conflict intensified dramatically with Iran striking a commercial container ship, a vessel carrying Qatari oil, and military bases in Kuwait and Bahrain. The attacks prompted multiple swift retaliatory strikes by the United States, raising immediate and severe concerns over the safety of global energy supply routes. Brent crude oil prices jumped as much as 1.9% to over $73 a barrel before pairing gains to trade around $72. In the latest developments, the US and Iran have just agreed to halt attacking each other, paving the way for peace talks to resume. Where do oil prices go from here? We checked in earlier with Vasu Menon, the Managing Director for Investment Strategy at OCBC Bank.
15: You have two forces at play here in the oil market. On the one hand, with greater flow of traffic along the Straits of Hormuz and possibly greater clarity, you could see production and shipment of oil picking up significantly, and therefore oil supply could increase quite significantly. And we've already seen WTI prices fall by about 30% from the peak this year because of what's happening in the Middle East, the positive developments in the Middle East. But on the other hand, while supply is picking up and the IEA is forecasting that there'll be a huge increase in supply in 2027, I think the reality is also that demand is also there to pick up to counter supply, because a lot of companies, commercial enterprises, as well as governments, which have reserves and strategic stockpiles, they are now starting to replenish their reserves and stockpiles, and that will provide some degree of demand. So, $70 a barrel to $75 a barrel could potentially be some kind of a floor for oil prices, at least in the short term.
14: Turning to corporate news, and it is a major legal victory for Keppel in Indonesia. Indonesian courts have officially upheld the dismissal of a massive $142 million claim against the company's unit regarding a land dispute in Jakarta. The claimant had sought compensation and the return of land plots where Keppel's International Financial Center, Jakarta Tower 2, is situated. His claim was premised on his possession of a document known as a Girik, which he obtained sometime around 1954. According to Keppel, possession of such a document is not considered proof of land ownership under Indonesian agrarian law. Singapore heritage brand Killini Group is making an aggressive push overseas. The coffee shop operator is rapidly stepping up its food manufacturing and retail operations and is now actively exploring opening its first Japanese outlet in Tokyo. The move represents a strategic pivot for the brand, diversifying away from standard local kopitiam operations and toward scalable packaged consumer goods. By establishing a physical foothold in Tokyo, which is a highly competitive but lucrative culinary market, Killini aims to introduce its proprietary coffee blends, kaya and curry pastes, to a broader international audience. Killini currently exports to 11 markets in the Asia-Pacific and Europe, including Australia, Indonesia, China, the United Kingdom and Switzerland. Finally, in the commodities market, gold is facing severe downward pressure despite the escalating geopolitical chaos. Prices dropped nearly 1% to around $4,000 an ounce after the US and Iran traded attacks in the Persian Gulf, straining a ceasefire that had last week seen energy prices fall to pre-war levels and helped temper expectations for an interest rate hike. Gold prices are down about 23% since the US and Israel launched strikes on Iran in late February, as higher energy prices fueled inflation and raised expectations for central banks to keep rates higher for longer, a negative for non-yielding gold. And that is your business report. I'm Ryan Huang.
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17: 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And we are going to talk about celebrating Canada Day, which is coming up on the 1st of July next week, and a whole bunch of other topics. 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
18: Good morning, Glenn. Thank you very much for the invitation to be here.
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18: That's correct.
17: Yeah.
18: I started my first day October 1st.
17: How's it going?
18: Fantastic. You know, it's such a privilege and an honor to be accredited to this beautiful country, Singapore. It gives so much. It punches above its weight. The people have been so welcoming. And of course, what we all know to be true, an amazing land of food.
17: We are going to get to your favorite foods a little bit later in the discussion. But as you have been, you know, as the representative of Canada, you play many roles, right? The diplomatic part, the trade part, the fun part, the cultural part. But let's focus first on the diplomatic relationship with Singapore. What are the issues? Not the issues in a bad way, but what are the things you're talking about with Singapore? What are you working on? What's going on behind the scenes?
18: Well, there's a lot going on right now, and I think the context for that has really driving that relationship forward in a much more meaningful, deeper way. You know, the context is one of significant turbulence, both geopolitically and geoeconomically. And as my prime minister said in a speech at Davos earlier this year, it means that middle powers must pursue their agency of engaging in the world with those who share their same values and interests. Mm. And for Canada, as we look around the world and look at who those trusted middle powers should be for us, it includes Singapore.
17: Yeah. And where do you find the alignment? I know there's a security element, obviously a trade element, but where do you find the alignment with Singapore right now?
18: There are several, I think, elements that demonstrate that alignment. I think one is obviously multiculturalism. You know, I've been here only, as I said, since October 1st, and yet what I have been so impressed to see is the embrace of different cultures, including different public holidays from the different people that have gathered here.
17: Yeah.
18: It's the same in Canada. And, you know, when I think about the city of Toronto, our largest city, did you know, Glenn, that there are over 200 languages spoken there?
17: Is that right?
18: I did not know that. It is a huge multicultural city that lives and works and goes to school and lives beside each other day in, day out.
17: You know, one thing that many of us appreciate, our family certainly does, but having been here for so many years, is the extra effort that the government makes to make sure that everybody respects everybody. And, you know, everyone's religion, everyone's culture, as you just mentioned, the public holidays are celebrated for different religions. You know, there's very strong laws about what you can or cannot say in public. And, you know, some people tend to say, oh, that's, you know, social engineering, or they look at it from a negative standpoint. I look at it from a positive standpoint in that we have social, as the government says, social cohesion. It's not perfect. There are still, of course, things below the surface that bubble up from time to time. But, you know, we live in an environment where people actually are generally and genuinely pretty nice to each other and get along pretty well. To me, that just seems like a good thing.
18: It is. In fact, it's reinforced almost every day by our leadership across our country, whereby we say that diversity is Canada's advantage, right? Because they bring their different perspectives, their different cultures, and then it mixes and we get a better outcome at the decision-making table, because we won't have blinders based on that diversity of perspective. So
17: I won't drag you into the discussion, but we used to think that way too in the U.S., believe it or not, for many years. We don't have to go there, but I see your point, and I see that point of commonality with Singapore would be very strong with Canada.
18: And multiculturalism. I think the other one is those elements that have made both economies so strong, and that is the embrace of free trade liberalization. Mm. And this is where both parties are pursuing an active free trade agreement agenda. Mm. And we believe, much like Singapore, that when you sign up to a deal, a deal is a deal is a deal. And that garners trust and respect for both from other countries, but also businesses in each other's countries, because what they're looking for, they need predictability, they need certainty in order to make those investments, recruit talented workers in order to achieve their business objectives. And you need to operate in a business ecosystem or environment for which the rules are clear. And that's what Singapore and Canada have in common.
17: What's the trade going back and forth between Singapore and Canada?
18: It's not as significant as it should be, and that's sort of one of my homework, if you will, is to make it much relevant. It is around, you know, between $4 to $5 billion two way. It is, and that in part has increased due to both of us being signatories of the CPTPP. But I think that, to be fair to us, we have been focused on perhaps other parts of the world, or perhaps Singapore in this neighborhood in particular, and of course Canada being occupying the geography that we have in North America. And now, as I said, given that geopolitical turbulence in the world, we're now looking at other parts of the world much more actively. I'm very much pleased to hear the leadership here in this country indicate their desire for their companies to go much more proactive international.
17: Yeah.
18: That's the same refrain from our side.
17: Yeah.
18: And so what I have seen over my brief time here in Singapore is that acknowledgement by Canadian businesses, and I have seen just a steady increase in Canadian business delegations and openings of Canadian company offices in this country. I think that's very exciting. So I'm looking forward to a significant increase of that trade between our two countries over my tenure here, beyond the capital flows that are significant. I think about Temasek, I think about GIC, that acknowledgement by Canadian businesses, and I have seen

0: and reliable. So I find that there is also already a fantastic platform for both countries to leverage.
1: The finance and services element, obviously very important. What are we looking at in terms of goods? Seafood? Is our oil products also coming from Canada here?
0: I think that's where we're going to see on energy a huge contribution going forward.
1: Mm-hmm.
0: Obviously, Prime Minister Carney has indicated, particularly with ASEAN leaders last year in KL, that he has an ambition for Canada to be an energy superpower.
1: And with the oil sands and everything, I mean, you have that capability.
0: Oil, LNG.
1: Yep.
0: We started sending oil and LNG in a much more proactive way to Asia through pipelines and a new LNG terminal developed by primarily Asian corporates, and we see further projects coming on stream. And of course, what we've seen and what Asian parties are telling Canada is, given what has transpired in the Strait of Hormuz, we need diversification and we need an ocean that is much more unchallenged.
1: Yeah, open and free, right?
0: Open and free. Yeah. And for Northeast Asia in particular, it's actually shorter to get oil and LNG from Canada than, say, Australia.
1: Totally makes sense.
0: And so what we're seeing in, particularly by China, Japan, and Korea, is a much more active interest in getting more energy from Canada. And all that is determined out of Singapore,
1: right?
0: Because the sales and marketing origination for some of these energy firms are based here for Asia. And so I am getting actively engaged on the possibilities for supply through Singapore to the rest of the region.
1: Well, this is the right place to be when you're looking at making deals like that with the, especially in the energy sector and banking sector and some of these other ones. We're in conversation with His Excellency Paul Tupple, the High Commissioner for Canada here in Singapore. Security. There are security agreements, arrangements between Singapore and Canada. What does that look like right now? What types of security arrangements are you working on?
0: Well, right now there is negotiations on a general security of information agreement. We'll see where that lands. If that will give heightened trust for both our respective defense firms and governments to share information as we pursue defense industrialization that is necessary, unfortunately, in these times.
1: Yeah.
0: There has been a repeated presence of high, that is noteworthy at the Shangri-La dialogue that just occurred yet again a few weeks ago. And I have been a host for many representatives of our armed forces, whether it's from the Air Force, from Cyber Command, from intelligence. We've had some ships visits recently here.
1: Is that right?
0: As well. So there is a heightened degree of engagement. And what's interesting going forward is the shared platforms that we will have increasingly, for which we will be able to then train and utilize together. And I'm talking about, say, F-35s. I'm talking about Poseidon aircraft that both countries are procuring.
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1: These are your news headlines. I'm Shahzad Haq. A new survey has found that many young Singaporeans are finding it difficult to achieve their long-term financial goals because of family responsibilities. According to the Manulife Asia Care survey, respondents aged 18 to 24 spend about 40% of their monthly income on family obligations. 8 in 10 said those commitments were delaying their financial independence, a figure higher than the regional average. Despite this, 92% of Singaporeans surveyed said they hope to remain financially self-sufficient without relying on others. The 1st Commando Battalion has been named the SAF's best combat unit for the 23rd straight time and a 40th time overall. Other units that clinched awards include the RSS Pongol, which was named Best Maritime Security Unit, and 145 Squadron, which was named Best Fighter Squadron. Among the NS units that will be honoured are the 9th Signal Battalion, which was named Best NS Signals Unit, and the Singapore Armoured Regiment's 476th Battalion, which was named Best NS Armour Unit. They'll be recognised at the SAF Day Parade this Wednesday at the Safti Military Institute. The Rotary Club of Singapore is launching a new community programme to help vulnerable seniors live independently in their own homes. Around 300 elderly residents in Queenstown, Toa Payoh and Bedok are expected to benefit over the next 3 years. The programme will provide health screenings, traditional Chinese medicine care, home cleaning, monthly food supplies, digital skills training and social activities. It will also use a phone monitoring app to alert volunteers if a senior's phone has been inactive for 12 hours. Europe's record-breaking heatwave has claimed more than 1,000 lives in France as temperatures exceeded 40 degrees Celsius in some areas. French health authorities say most of the victims were elderly and the death toll is expected to rise. The extreme temperatures have disrupted transport, strained power supplies, and affected agriculture across the continent. While storms have brought cooler weather to parts of France, forecasters say the heat is now moving deeper into Central Europe and the Balkans. Scientists say human-caused climate change made the heatwave far more likely. And finally, Singaporean golfer Shannon Tan has posted her best result at a US major by finishing tied for 32nd at the KPMG Women's PGA Championship at Hazeltine. The 22-year-old carded an even par final round for a one-over total, finishing 14 shots behind South Korea's Ryu Hae Ran, who claimed her first major title. It capped an impressive week for Tan, who also made the first hole-in-one of her professional career during the second round on Friday.
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0: Weather.
2: I hope you brought your jackets and umbrellas today, as we'll be expecting thundery showers over northern, eastern and western Singapore throughout the afternoon. Temperatures will hit a high of 34 degrees Celsius and a low cool of 25 degrees Celsius.
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0: Traffic.
2: There is a vehicle breakdown on the CTE towards the AYE after AMK Avenue 5, so do avoid Lane 3. And there's also roadworks on the KJE towards the BKE after Sungai Tengah Road, so do avoid Lane 4 there.
0: If you see anything on the roads that we might have missed, send us a WhatsApp message at 8855-0893, but only when you're safely parked.
4: A traffic update from ICA. Heavy departure traffic at Woodlands Checkpoint due to tailback from Malaysia. Delays are expected and motorists are advised to check traffic conditions before embarking on their journey. Follow ICA Facebook for more updates.
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5: Good afternoon and welcome to Reset on Money FM 89.3. I'm Lin Lee. Yes, I am back. It's great to be back after taking a short break last week. A very big thank you to Alexandra Parada for holding the fort while I was away. Well, I hope you've been well and had an enjoyable weekend to reset. Coming up this afternoon, with the World Cup now in full swing, we're revisiting one of sport's most enduring arguments. Messi or Ronaldo? In a few moments, we'll be asking a different question altogether. What if the player you admire says something about you? We'll be speaking to a professor from NTU about fascinating new research into what our sporting preferences might reveal about our values, identities, and even how we see the world. Then at 2 p.m., AI tried it on AI and me. Over the past few months, I've put AI through all sorts of tests, from career dilemmas to parenting questions and everyday decisions. For this edition, I'll reflect on what surprised me most, what AI still gets wrong, and whether it's changed the way we think, work, and live. That's all coming up this afternoon on Reset. Stay with us on Money FM 89.3.
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5: Welcome to Viewpoint. Now, with the football season in full swing and fans around the world glued to matches, one debate keeps coming back. Messi or Ronaldo? Ask any football fan and you will usually get an answer instantly and often passionately. We'd like to think it is purely about football, right? About goals, trophies, skill, maybe even loyalty. But a new study suggests your answer may reveal far more about you than you realize. Researchers at Nanyang Technological University surveyed more than 10,000 people across 26 countries and found that our preference for one of football's greatest rivals may be tied to our politics, our personalities, and even where we get our news, including TikTok. I'm Lin Lee, and this is Viewpoint. Joining me today is Associate Professor Saifuddin Ahmed from NTU's Wee Kim Wee School of Communication and Information, who led the research. Welcome, Professor.
6: Hi. Thanks for inviting me.
5: Now, let's start with what you found. Your study found that liberals tend to favor Messi, conservatives tend to favor Ronaldo, and people who get their news from TikTok are also more likely to be in the Ronaldo camp. I have to ask, when the results first came in, did any of this surprise you?
6: Yeah, honestly, I mean, two things surprised me. First was that I did expect ideology to play a role, but I did not expect it to be the strongest predictor. So what it means is it explains who we prefer, Messi over Ronaldo, far more than demographics and media use. So far more over age, gender, education, income, and so on. I did not expect that. And the second surprise actually was that how South Korea rated both players. It came as the most pro-Messi country in a sample, above Argentina itself. So, but when you dig into the data, you see it's not particularly Messi love as much as Ronaldo dislike. It's the only country in our data set that rates Ronaldo even below the mean. So that was two surprising findings for me.
5: All right. Yeah, indeed, because most football fans would probably insist they're choosing based purely on football, right?
6: Yep. But, I mean, what we see here, so, okay, the study is not claiming that these factors matter over and above the legacy factors, which would be which clubs you support, which clubs your friends have supported, and so on. But what we actually make the claim and what we find is that over and above legacy factors, there are certain set of factors that will help explain the choices we make in everyday lives, where media use and demographics and so on would play a role. And we've seen that in literature. But what is most surprising is how consistently ideology is playing a role here, which is your political ideology.
5: Okay, let's talk about the players themselves. Messi and Ronaldo aren't just different footballers. they've come to represent very different archetypes, right? Messi is often seen as the naturally gifted, quieter genius. Ronaldo, perhaps, as the relentlessly ambitious, self-made superstar. Is this really about choosing between two players, or are people actually choosing between two different, perhaps, ideas of success?
6: Yeah, I mean, this is really at the core of what makes the rivalry so interesting to study here.
5: Mm-hmm.
6: And both of these goats have achieved so much that when someone chooses them, they're not really making a football judgment per se. For most of us, they're making a judgment about themselves. So what, as you said, they're expressing into fairly fundamental divide in how people think about success and excellence. Mm-hmm. I mean, Ronaldo's public persona is of individual dominance. He's ambitious, self-promotional, and so on. Messi, on the other hand, is quieter, more polite, team first, and so on. So that's not a football distinction. That's a value distinction.
5: Mm.
6: And maps into something what researchers have identified as core axis of what we refer in political psych. That is the difference between people who are drawn to hierarchy, dominance, individual achievement. And then there are people who are drawn towards collective values, community, and a more understated idea of success. Again, I'm not saying that these are what these players are in their individual lives. We don't know that.
5: Mm-hmm.
6: But it's just the projection, the public image of how people respond to it. So yeah, it's the two ideas of success itself.
5: Do you think when people choose, it's actually a conscious choice or not?
6: No, definitely not.
5: Mm.
6: It's not a conscious choice because we are very aware, or at least we are very aware of our political ideology, and we would not, most of us would not want to make choices in our everyday life based on the set of ideologies that we have because we come across as activists.
5: Mm.
6: But these happen at the subconscious level because of the ideas and values that we seep in based on the ideology that we believe in. We therefore end up making those choices, which could include, I mean, the kind of car we drive, the kind of brands we spend our money on. Similarly, it's getting carried over here in terms of which football goal do we follow.
5: Hmm. You mentioned this a little bit, but I want to talk more about it. What can't this study tell us? Where does the data end and speculation begin?
6: Okay. So, I mean, again, this is one set of study. What one set of 26 country study. What we find is that political ideology is playing a role. There is a relation, right? There's a relationship between whether you're a liberal or a conservative and the two votes that you choose. And also the second set of finding that we find that these are the most strongest among the younger audience compared to the older audience, more specifically somewhere in the range of 50, 55 years of age. So it fades a bit across that age. So the individuals who are below that age are the ones who are getting influenced by this. What the study can't say is the why, right? I mean, yes, why you, if you're a liberal, you're making a choice for Messi. If you're a conservative, you're making a choice for Ronaldo. What the data can't explain, because the cross-sectional data, and we didn't find the reason for that, is why are liberals and conservatives making those choices? All we know is that there's a relationship between these two factors.
5: Okay, Prof. I want to talk about the media angle for a moment. People who get their news from TikTok and Instagram were more likely to favor Ronaldo. But here's the question I kept thinking, you know, is social media shaping who we admire, or is it simply reflecting who we already are?
6: Okay, so the honest answer would be that it's actually happening both ways. Like, I mean, does TikTok make you a Ronaldo fan, or do Ronaldo fans naturally gravitate towards TikTok, right?
5: Mm-hmm.
6: But I think there's a reasonable theoretical case that can explain that one is purely not the other, and they're reinforcing it. So, I mean, Ronaldo is the most followed individual on Instagram globally, right? His self-presentation on these platforms is high frequency, visually dominant, and it's perfectly suited to the short form news format. So if you're someone who gets most of your information and entertainment through these platforms, you are being exposed to Ronaldo far more than Messi, and repeatedly in a format which is designed to generate these strong emotional responses. I mean, there's well-established findings, which refers to as mere exposure effect, which is we tend to like things more simply because we encounter them more often.
5: Mm.
6: So when you combine that with the kind of relationships we want to form with celebrities, so then which we follow closely online, then we have a reasonable mechanism of why this is happening. So we tend to rely on these platforms for news and information and entertainment, but that's just a reliance. But the platform is reinforcing where Ronaldo posting these. high frequency reels is reinforcing his liking.
5: But surely algorithms play a part in you know, creating preferences?
6: Yes, and that's one thing. They create, they are one of the biggest factors what we are doing. I think an individual in Singapore is getting up, like, let's talk about 25-year-old in Singapore who kind of likes football but not too much into it. I don't think so. He's getting up and scrolling TikTok to like Ronaldo, right? It's the algorithms which is playing that role. Yes, he wants news and information and entertainment from the platform, but the algorithm keeps on repeating the information that is being posted, which goes viral, and Ronaldo being the most followed Instagram celebrity online. So the algorithm is definitely reinforcing those views.
5: Okay, here's the thing. If identity quietly shapes who we admire, what does that mean for brands that align themselves with one player or the other? You know, are they inadvertently sending perhaps a political signal?
6: I wouldn't say as much as the political signal as compared to what these two individuals have come to represent, right? And you started off this conversation by exactly saying the same thing. That Ronaldo is the more ambitious one. He's the more individual-driven, who doesn't shy away from celebrating his success and so on. And Messi, on the other hand, is more quieter. He's more team-oriented. He's more humble. He's more modest. So I think the brands and the images that are built around these players, these two goats, are also based on the values that they come to represent, right? And that is the public perception. And that's what we find in the study as well. But having said that earlier, we don't know who they are in the individual lives. We are not making a claim for that.
5: Okay. Now, one finding I found particularly interesting was that the link between political ideology and player preference was strongest among younger adults, and it faded significantly with age. Why do you think that is?
6: Okay. So I think the older generation did not... So we are talking about individuals who are like 50 and above, they were not born into a political environment where it was so embedded in everyday choices that we make. And social media has a strong role to play. But the younger generation today is living in an environment where politics is embedded in everything that we do, whether consciously or unconsciously. It's through the social media algorithms. It's through the news coverage. It's through the discussions that we have. So even when these younger audience, even when they do not want to make those choices, it does happen at the subconscious level. The political statements and the political ideologies and the political topics are there, whether you want to believe in them, whether you want to follow them or not. It's so deeply embedded into the information ecosystem today that we have. I think that's the difference. And that's why we see that visible in the data as well.
5: So basically, it's just older fans simply picking a side 20 years ago and never looked back.
6: Yeah, kind of. Okay. Kind of.
5: Okay. Another finding that really was quite surprising, or caught my attention rather, was the self-esteem link. People with higher self-esteem were more likely to favor Ronaldo. That feels slightly counterintuitive. You know, some people might assume that someone with high self-esteem wouldn't necessarily gravitate towards the more overtly confident or self-promotional figure. What do you make of that?
6: And that is the one that actually generally makes people stop and think, because, as you said, that's an intuitive prediction. It runs the other way. Most people would assume that people with high self-esteem would favor Messi, but that's not what we found. So the explanation is that it lies in, like, this distinction psych makes between identification and imitation, right? When we admire someone, we are not necessarily looking for a mirror, someone who reflects who we already are. Often we look for an aspirational figure, someone who embodies what we would like to become or we feel we are capable of becoming. And crucially, people with higher self-esteem are more comfortable doing that. They can identify upward with a dominant, visibly excellent figure without being threatened by that comparison. People with lower self-esteem, by contrast, tend to find that kind of figure psychologically uncomfortable. So the comparison is kind of unflattering rather than inspiring. So in this case, they're drawn to someone like Messi, a figure whose greatness feels far more relatable. So the narrative involves, like, more struggle, more humility, and so on. So in a strange way, the finding makes sense once you flip the question. It's not about who you are like. It's about who you feel you have a standing to aspire to. And that turns out to be a meaningful psychological distinction in this case.
5: Interesting. Also raises a broader question about heroes. Are we looking for people who reflect who we are or who we aspire to become?
6: True.
5: Okay, let's bring this home, Prof. Your data places Singapore firmly in the Ronaldo camp.
6: Yeah.
5: Should we read anything into that? Does it tell us something about our values or our identity as a society? Or is that taking the findings a bit too far?
6: So Singapore came out on the Ronaldo side, right? So, I mean, respondents rated Ronaldo higher than Messi. So in our global ranking, Singapore sits roughly in the middle of the Ronaldo leading countries. It's not the most favored Ronaldo country. I think Indonesia is, but it's somewhere in the middle. So what does it mean in our case? Singapore also scores relatively high on short form video news consumption. So which is the Instagram and TikTok reels, which we have established that predicts Ronaldo preference. So that's not surprising given that Singapore's digital penetration and the dominance is there of Instagram and TikTok among younger respondents. So that's one of the connections. There's also something worth considering about the values that Ronaldo projects, right? It's about individual excellence, visible ambition. So the idea that success is something you earn and display. So those are values that resonate strongly in a high achievement, meritocratic Singapore society. And also the aspiration dimension that I mentioned, the identification with someone who's setting very extremely high personal standards. And I feel that's culturally legitimate here in a way that it might not be elsewhere. Though I do want to add here is what I find interesting is the contrast with South Korea, which is also a high achieving East Asian society. But it's very opposite to what's happening in Singapore. It's a very pro-Messi country, right? Which suggests that the cultural story is far more nuanced than any just simple regional classification.
5: Right. You know, I'd have to ask, what about yourself, Messi or Ronaldo? And does your own answer fit the pattern?
6: Oh, okay. I have tried to avoid answering this question everywhere, but this is back home. So, I cannot deny that the greatest skill player is Messi, right? But in terms of how Ronaldo has driven his career, in terms of ambition, in terms of how hard work, I mean, that what resonates with me, that you understand the limits and you push the limits. So I would be touching a bit more Ronaldo fan than Messi.
5: Okay. Now, let me end by zooming out. Are there other everyday choices we're making that may also be revealing far more about us than we realize?
6: Yeah. And this is actually the question that the study was always pointing towards, right? I mean, broadly speaking, Messi versus Ronaldo rivalry that is at the core of the paper, that's not really the point. It was just a vehicle. I mean, we were just trying to answer something big, and that's what you're asking, is whether political identity has traveled into parts of our life where we don't think of ourselves as making political choices at all. And the answer is actually true. Studies have found that political ideology, it organizes consumer choices, so brands people buy, the cars they drive, even coffee shops they prefer. And that's exactly what's happening here, is that it's not just an American phenomenon, that's where most of the literature comes from, but we see that this is happening across 26 countries that we have investigated. And I find that most interesting and it's slightly unsettling is the unconscious nature of it. Nobody walks into a debate about Messi and Ronaldo thinking that they're expressing their political views. They think they're talking about football, but the data suggests otherwise. And that's true for something as visceral and personal as football. It's probably true for a dozen of other choices we are making every day without examining them too closely.
5: Very fascinating. And if you want to, you know, find out more or read up on the research, where can our listeners go to?
6: Okay. So if they want to read the paper, the paper is available on SSRN online. You can do that. Or you can just go to the goatdebate.study. It's a fun study website we have made. And you can find all the details there. It's goatdebate.study.
5: All right. Associate Professor Saifuddin Ahmed from NTU's Wee Kim Wee School of Communication and Information. This has genuinely made me think about my own answer. And I suspect a few of our listeners will be reconsidering this too. Thank you so much for joining us today on Viewpoint. And that's Viewpoint for today. I'm Lin Lee. 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
1: These are your news headlines. I'm Shazad Haq. A new survey has found that many young Singaporeans are finding it difficult to achieve their long-term financial goals because of family responsibilities. According to the Manulife Asia Care survey, respondents aged 18 to 24 spend about 40% of their monthly income on family obligations. 8 in 10 said those commitments were delaying their financial independence, a figure higher than the regional average. Despite this, 92% of Singaporeans surveyed said they hope to remain financially self-sufficient without relying on others. The 1st Commando Battalion has been named the SAF's best combat unit for the 23rd straight time and a 40th time overall. Other units that clinched awards include the RSS Pongol, which was named Best Maritime Security Unit, and 145 Squadron, which was named Best Fighter Squadron. Among the NS units that will be honoured are the 9th Signal Battalion, which was named Best NS Signals Unit, and the Singapore Armoured Regiment's 476th Battalion, which was named Best NS Armour Unit. They'll be recognised at the SAF Day Parade this Wednesday at the Safti Military Institute. The Rotary Club of Singapore is launching a new community programme to help vulnerable seniors live independently in their own homes. Around 300 elderly residents in Queenstown, Topayo and Bedok are expected to benefit over the next 3 years. The programme will provide health screenings, traditional Chinese medicine care, home cleaning, monthly food supplies, digital skills training and social activities. It will also use a phone monitoring app to alert volunteers if a senior's phone has been inactive for 12 hours. Europe's record-breaking heatwave has claimed more than 1,000 lives in France as temperatures exceeded 40 degrees Celsius in some areas. French health authorities say most of the victims were elderly and the death toll is expected to rise. The extreme temperatures have disrupted transport, strained power supplies, and affected agriculture across the continent. While storms have brought cooler weather to parts of France, forecasters say the heat is now moving deeper into Central Europe and the Balkans. Scientists say human-caused climate change made the heatwave far more likely. And finally, Singaporean golfer Shannon Tan has posted her best result at a US major by finishing tied for 32nd at the KPMG Women's PGA Championship at Hazeltine. The 22-year-old carded an even par final round for a one-over total, finishing 14 shots behind South Korea's Ryu Hae-ran, who claimed her first major title. It capped an impressive week for Tan, who also made the first hole-in-one of her professional career during the second round on Friday.
0: Those were your news headlines from The Straits Times. 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Date check.
2: It's a brand new week. It's Monday, the 29th of June.
0: Traffic.
2: There is a vehicle breakdown on the AYE towards Tuas at Jurong Town Hall Road exit. And I'm also seeing an accident on the AYE towards Tuas at Clementi Road entrance and another vehicle breakdown on the KJE towards the BKE before Sungai Tengah Road.
0: If you see anything on the roads that we might have missed, send us a WhatsApp message at 8855-0893, but only when you're safely parked. A traffic update from ICA. Heavy departure traffic at Woodlands Checkpoint due to tailback from Malaysia. Delays are expected and motorists are advised to check traffic conditions before embarking on their journey. Follow ICA Facebook for more updates.
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4: 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I'm Frankie Ho. Three of Indonesia's biggest foreign banks are said to have sent about $640 million in profits back to their parent company since 2024. According to a Bloomberg analysis, Citigroup, Standard Chartered and HSBC repatriated more than what they earned over the past 2 years, using profits built up in earlier years. Bankers say the move reflects growing caution over President Prabowo Subianto's increasingly state-led economic policies. The banks remain profitable in Indonesia, but analysts say the weaker rupiah has also made it less attractive to keep earnings in the country. South Korea is set to unveil 3 major projects aimed at driving its next phase of economic growth. One of them is expected to be a new semiconductor hub in the country's southwest. Local media say Samsung and SK Group are expected to announce investments that could exceed 2,000 trillion won over the coming years. That's more than $1.3 billion. The plan is designed to strengthen South Korea's AI and chip industries, while creating jobs and boosting economic growth beyond the capital Seoul. China's central bank has launched a new tool to help manage short-term cash in the financial system. The People's Bank of China injected 300 billion yuan through its first overnight reserve repo operation, but it surprised markets by not revealing the interest rate it charged. Investors had been watching closely for clues on future borrowing costs. Analysts say the move is aimed at keeping money markets stable ahead of the end of the half year, rather than signaling any change in monetary policy. Hong Kong's commercial property market is showing fresh signs of strain despite a recovery in home prices. According to Bloomberg, the owners of an office and retail development in Kowloon have cut prices by as much as 57% to attract buyers. The project is jointly owned by investment firm Aris Management and developer New World Development. Analysts say the deep discounts highlight ongoing weakness in commercial property. This is especially outside Hong Kong's main business districts, where office vacancy rates remain near record highs. Chinese autonomous driving firm Momenta is looking to raise nearly $1 billion in a Hong Kong IPO. Momenta says the money will be used to strengthen R&D, expand its self-driving technology, and speed up the rollout of its robo-taxi business. Singapore's Temasek Holdings is one of Momenta's backers, alongside Tencent, Toyota, and Mercedes-Benz. Singapore sovereign wealth fund GIC is said to be in exclusive talks to sell prime office space in central Tokyo. Japanese developer Kenedix has reportedly been given first negotiation rights after bidding about $1.4 billion for the property. The offices are in Pacific Century Place, next to Tokyo Station. The deal isn't final and negotiations are still ongoing. A cinema space at Golden Mile Tower has been put up for sale with a guide price of $31 million. The property is currently occupied by Carnival Cinemas. It spans more than 100,000 square feet across several levels. Marketing agent CBRE says the space could continue as a cinema, subject to approval. It can also be converted into an events venue, media production studio, or gym. The expression of interest exercise closes on August the 4th. And that's your business and financial news. I'm Frankie Ho.
3: Markets and Business Made Clear. 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Take a step back and reset with Lin Lee. A clear look at the stories shaping Singapore and the world, from current affairs to business and industry. Through sharp conversations and fresh perspectives, understand what's driving change. Reset. Clarity for the rest of your day.
5: Welcome back to Reset. You're with me, Lin Lee. Now, are you a playful person? Might sound like an odd question to ask on a Monday afternoon, but when was the last time you actually played at work? I'm not talking about scrolling your phone during lunch, but genuinely played. As workplaces evolve, some companies are rethinking the office altogether, moving beyond rows of desks and focusing instead on spaces that encourage connection, creativity, and even a little fun. Michelle Martin explores why playfulness may be an overlooked ingredient in workplace wellness. She speaks with Gavin Wu, founder of Office Planner. And incidentally, his official Snoopy furniture can now be found at Changi Airport and libraries across Singapore. They talk about how our expectations of work have shifted from efficiency and cost control to something much more human. Take a listen.
3: Best of Live Well with Michelle.
6: So we all know there are different personality types at the office. Some people like to work in silence and quiet, and other people like the camaraderie and the chat. Some people need barriers and walls and private spaces, and other people love the open plan energy that can bring an office to life, right? So today we're talking about whether we can design offices that bring out the best in different people and what Gen Zs want from offices. So can offices be designed to keep your younger workforce motivated and more likely to come to work? We're going to put that question to Gavin Wu, who's founder of Office Planner. They are the people behind, I don't know if you've seen these Snoopy furniture that's making the rounds here in Singapore. I opened my NLB app to borrow a book, of course, and then there it was. It popped up. Snoopy furniture and NLB, and Gavin tells me that the furniture is going to Changi Airport soon. So first up, let's say welcome to Gavin Wu, founder of Office Planner. How are you, Gavin?
7: I'm good. Thank you so much for having me today.
6: Oh, looking fantastic. That very colorful Adidas shirt, which I really like.
7: I'm all about colors, living life to the fullest.
6: Oh, you are all about. Can I ask you to bring the mic a little closer to you? Fantastic. Yeah. So can you tell me what is the link between Office Planner, Changi Airport, NLB, and the Peanuts Group?
7: Okay, so this whole journey started in 2024. I was on stage in LA and I was giving a talk about changing the office landscape post-COVID. And a couple of Americans spoke to me and said, hey, why don't you do a range of Snoopy furniture? And at that time, I wasn't really thinking about it. But after that, when I came down, and the more I thought about it, I thought, so what does Snoopy represent? What does the whole Peanuts Group represent? It actually does represent different characters in the office itself. You have Charlie Brown, who's ever reliable. You have Snoopy, full of imagination. You have Woodstock, is that trusted companion that doesn't ask any questions, but just goes with the flow. So if you think about all that and how we can change the office, and that's why I signed the Peanuts license to make furniture. Yeah, it's the first time for us doing this anyway, because we've been doing this for 30 years and we've always been supplying furniture for government agencies, and I just want to change it up. That's why Snoopy.
6: So why is the furniture going to Changi Airport?
7: Oh, Changi Airport has given us a space. It's going to be our first pop-up, because after that video on Colchester went viral, a lot of people are asking, where can I see this? Where can I touch the furniture? And I'm like, oh no, okay, we have a happy problem, but we have to solve this problem because we don't have a showroom. Our showroom is meant for projects. It's not a retail showroom.
6: Okay.
7: And that's why we're going to have that pop-up probably end of next week for 3 months at Changi Airport.
6: So it's become a viral hit, your Peanuts furniture.
7: Yeah, it has. I think it's crazy. It was like 700,000 views from the period that it was launched. On the second day itself, there were 3,000 inquiries on the furniture. So I'm totally blown away. I'm very motivated, very encouraged by this. And I think there's a lot more that we can do.
6: Fantastic. Okay, tell us again about the link between Office Planner and, you know, we think of you as a group that designs workplaces. So how did you get into well-being and then trace the dots between that and Snoopy? Oh, it's okay. You can switch your phone off. Don't worry about it.
7: I thought I did. Okay, sorry. Well, yeah, we've been doing this for very long, and I think the trend has always been moving. It's now about mental wellness. It's about designing offices for neurodiversity. But I would like to put that and aside for a while and challenge that to bringing energy and zones for energy into the office so that we don't label anyone as neurodivergent, but it's very inclusive so that people can work in anywhere in your office. It doesn't mean that if you go to a quiet corner, it means that you are having a tough day.
6: Mm.
7: But there has to be different zones for different purposes.
6: So you spent nearly 30 years designing workplaces, and now, I mean, you've worked on government projects, big corporate fit-outs. Is there an increasing interest in well-being now?
7: There is, because it's always design-led, but I want it to be from a furniture point of view, because that's what we are. We are furniture manufacturers. And we can kind of change or shift that mindset to designing furniture for energy. So I would say that there is a big, big demand. We have been going around and giving quite a few talks to how to engage the youth being the Gen Zs, because they work very differently from the millennials. The millennials' default work mode is from the office.
6: Yeah.
7: Gen Zs are very used to working from home.
6: So they want their offices to feel like home?
7: Yes, I think they want to feel like home, or they want it to feel, there must be a justification, why are they going to get up, get changed, commute to office and work in office when they can easily do that in a sofa in their home.
6: Right, right. Yeah. So you make a point, offices will optimize once for cost and capacity, not people. So how can your furniture change that?
7: The furniture needs to be for a particular purpose for different zones. If it's going to be for the quiet zone, it has to have the acoustic properties. It needs to feel like when a person sits into a high sofa, it's protected. We are coming up with a very quiet pod, individual workspace, no more than 2 meters long and about a meter wide.
6: Mm.
7: So that essentially is reducing the size of what the office cubicle would feel like. When I started, I think the general staff were used to 4 meters squared. Now it is only 2 meters square.
6: Oh, cubicles have shrunk?
7: Yes, it's by half, you get what you want, because in that space itself, you feel like you do your best work. You have privacy and you can feel like you can land your emotions. That's what I think that furniture should look like, the ones that we are designing anyway.
6: So let's talk about this new generation, Gen Z. Is there a request that has ever surprised you, something a younger employee said that they needed that made you rethink your approach to design?
7: Yes, I volunteer a lot with a lot of youth and doing a lot of things, a lot of activities, planning shark tanks and all that, right? But the main thing that they have always been telling me when I meet them is that, why do I need to go back to office? So I hear this so often, and when I hear my own staff saying, I prefer to work from home, it's more productive, then I struggle. I struggle because I can't see you. And I come from a place where, I come from a time where we are so used to, I'm walking over to you and I'm just going to say what I need to say and let's have a quick meeting, right? And
6: yeah.
7: I can't do that anymore because it's remote working. So the Gen Zs are leading that charge

0: into how can we change the office such that it makes sense for them to come to office. So I feel like business owners like us, we need to embrace that rather than reject it or put it down as, nah, that doesn't work for me. But we should really listen to what they want.
1: So what did they respond to?
0: They need purpose. I think a lot of times we need to find a safe space in the office where they can work and do their best work. It doesn't mean that it has to be done at a hot desk, or it doesn't mean that it has to be done in a cubicle. Mm. They can work literally from anywhere. Mm-mm. So the furniture needs to be in different zones in the office so that they can actually work from just a quiet space, or they can go into a meeting pod. Have you seen the pods that are all the rage right now? I mean, in airports and all that, you see these pods, right? Mm-hmm. You can book them on an hourly basis. You can do some work. Mm. Yeah, so I think from my kids' time, working from studying in a cafe, and now you can actually do your best work in a small little pod that's no more than 2 meters square.
1: Okay.
0: Yeah.
1: Okay. So your viral Snoopy furniture has pretty much conquered Singapore, and people are wondering, how did a Singaporean get the IP for Snoopy, which is so quintessentially American? You want to tell us a little bit about that?
0: Yeah, it started out very innocently. I mean, I was on holiday in Korea, and then we were in Jeju, and then we came across Snoopy Land, my family and I, and then I was looking at it, and I was like, wow, this is so wonderful. So after that, I was thinking, hey, maybe, you know, when I came down from stage and I said, okay, let's do this. Let's really do this. And then when we finally developed that whole range, it took us 14 months. I tell you, there were many times when I thought I wanted to give up because it's too long to develop a product. 14 months from the day that we signed the IP to the day that we launched the furniture.
1: Yeah.
0: I wanted to give up on many, many, many occasions. But I said, okay, let's do it. And I didn't know that the social media post was going to go viral. We had people coming in from America. There was this big Snoopy influencer that flew down just to feel and touch the furniture.
1: Oh my goodness.
0: Yeah. But that started the wheels turning in my head. And I was thinking, there must be something more to this than just Snoopy. It's what Snoopy represents. It represents nostalgia. Mm. It represents cross-generation. Because only to my surprise, the younger people talk about Snoopy. And I thought that, you know, the younger people will always talk about the likes of Labubu, Pop Mart, Crybaby.
1: Yeah, Snoopy is so 1970s.
0: Yeah. So, but no, actually it's cross-generation. Oh. So everybody embraces Snoopy. Will I have done anything differently? No. But I think Snoopy has changed the way I thought about the office environment.
1: So can people buy the Snoopy furniture?
0: Yes, they can. We have an online store.
1: Okay.
0: An Office Planners online store. But then again, wait for the pop-up.
1: It's going to happen. Wait for the pop-up? So that you can try it out.
0: Yeah, you can try it out. We want to do a couple of little events there to, you know, just bring energy to that. To that whole booth, that the pop-up booth that we have.
1: It is really interesting. You share that your own family experience with neurodiversity changed how you started to see design. Take us through that. What shifted for you?
0: A lot of conversations that I have with my children are very indicative of my thought processes, because I always look at them as kids, but now that they're all grown up, they're all adults. And my eldest one is a practicing psychologist, and he weighs in on certain decisions that I make, certain conversations that I say and talk at home. And then my daughter will always tell me, oh, Dad, you know, there are things that you perceive it in this way, but it's not this way. Sound is one thing. She did tell me, she said that we were on a father and daughter holiday in Perth, just the two of us. And she explained to me why she had full of energy in the day. And when it came to dinner, she just felt like, you know, she just didn't want to talk. Mm. And I was thinking, did I do something wrong? Did I say something wrong? Or what did I not do? And then one day she explained it to me. She said that, you know, that the energy depletes, and that's why we are like this. It's not indicative of something that you said wrongly or you did. And parents will misunderstand their children. But I think these dialogues are very important. And, you know, my children just gave me a different perspective.
1: So you have a psychologist at home who's weighing in on your furniture design?
0: Yes, he's telling me, because he's telling me, like, oh, you know, the fabric that you use, it's all sensory. It has to feel safe. It feels comfortable. And that's why the Snoopy sofa, whilst a lot of people will look at it and think, ah, it's just a Snoopy fight sofa.
1: Yeah.
0: But there's more to it than just that.
1: Feels good too?
0: It feels really good. I personally like it. If I sit in there, I could sleep in it as well.
1: What's the secret to it feeling good?
0: The fabric.
1: The
0: density of the foam as well.
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1: These are your news headlines. I'm Carrie Chong. Harbourfront Centre will close for good on July 27th, paving the way for its redevelopment to begin. With the mall's closure, the Singapore Cruise Centre will relocate down the road to 5 Harbourfront Avenue from July 15th. However, some tenants have chosen not to return when the new building is completed. This includes several independent retailers, with observers saying they have less bargaining power to negotiate favourable terms because of rising costs. Harbourfront Centre will be developed into a 33-storey building with office and retail spaces. And US researchers have developed an oral vaccine to protect farmed fish from a deadly virus. The vaccine targets the highly contagious nervous necrosis virus, which has a near 100% mortality rate in fish larvae and juveniles. The vaccine uses virus-like particles packed into protective bacteria delivered through feed. This method overcomes the difficulty of injecting small fish. In trials on Asian sea bass and grouper, the vaccine significantly reduced viral load and improved survival. The team has filed patents and plans to collaborate with industry partners for field trials on grouper and other types of fish. Rescue teams are continuing the search for survivors after two powerful earthquakes struck Venezuela last week. The death toll has risen to nearly 1,500, with many more injured or displaced. Officials say dozens of people have been rescued in recent days, including several children, but tens of thousands remain unaccounted for. More than 2,600 foreign rescue workers have joined the search in the hardest-hit coastal state of La Guaira. Experts say the chances of finding survivors are diminishing as more than 72 hours have passed since the earthquakes struck. Pakistan says it carried out airstrikes overnight in eastern Afghanistan. Islamabad says the attacks targeted the militant group Jamaat-ul-Ahrar, which it blames for a deadly attack in Karachi last week. It says 25 militants were killed. But Afghanistan's Taliban government says the strikes are an act of aggression which killed or wounded dozens of civilians. The latest flare-up comes despite a ceasefire agreed in March. Iran and the United States have agreed to stand down from recent hostilities and resume talks on their dispute over the Strait of Hormuz. A U.S. official says vessels can now move freely through the strait, and further negotiations are scheduled for tomorrow in Qatar. The agreement follows days of exchanges, including Iranian missile and drone strikes on U.S. military sites in Kuwait and Bahrain. U.S. President Donald Trump had warned Iran would cease to exist if it failed to honor the agreement.
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0: Weather.
2: I hope you brought your jackets and umbrellas today, as we'll be expecting thundery showers over northern, eastern and western Singapore throughout the afternoon. Temperatures will hit a high of 34 degrees Celsius and a low cool of 25 degrees Celsius.
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0: Traffic.
2: There's a vehicle breakdown on the PIE towards Tuas at the CTE City exit, and I'm also seeing a couple of accidents. The first one is on the PIE towards Changi at Serangoon Road entrance, and another accident on the AYE towards Tuas at Clementi Road entrance.
0: If you see anything on the roads that we might have missed, send us a WhatsApp message at 8855-0893, but only when you're safely parked.
4: A traffic update from ICA. Heavy departure traffic at Woodlands Checkpoint due to tailback from Malaysia. Delays are expected and motorists are advised to check traffic conditions before embarking on their journey. Follow ICA Facebook for more updates.
0: Take a step back and reset with Lin Lee. 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
5: Hey, great to have you with me on Reset on Money FM 89.3. I'm Lin Lee. Earlier this afternoon on Viewpoint, we explored one of football's biggest rivalries, Messi versus Ronaldo, but through a rather different lens. New research suggests that the player we admire may reveal something about our values, personalities, and even our media habits. If you missed that conversation, we will have highlights for you again at 3 o'clock. Now, coming up this hour, it's AI Tried It on AI and Me. Over the past few months, I've turned to AI for help with everything from parenting dilemmas to career questions and everyday decisions. This afternoon, I'll be looking back at what surprised me most, what still doesn't quite work, and whether living with AI has changed me in any way. That's coming up right here on Reset. Don't go away.

0: It's not the future. It's already here. AI and Me, making sense of artificial intelligence in real life.
1: Hello, hello. It's Monday. And if you've been listening to Reset over the past couple of months, you know what that means. It's AI tried it time. Every Monday, I've been putting AI through its paces, giving it real tasks, real scenarios, real questions, and then reporting back honestly on whether it delivered, disappointed, or surprised me. We've been doing this since early May. In the very first one, I asked AI to write a complaint letter about ride-hailing cancellations. Later, I asked about what to say to a friend who'd just been retrenched. I also asked AI about how to spot a deep fake video call after that Singapore scam that cost victims millions of dollars. And somewhere along the way, I even found myself wondering whether AI might be better at calming a stressed child than an entire family WhatsApp group. More on that in a moment, because today for this edition, I want to give you my verdict, not on any one task, but on the experiment as a whole. Here's what I've learned. AI is truly impressive. It really is. The complaint letter it drafted was structured, polite, and even professional, right? When I asked what to say to someone who had lost a job, it had all the right advice, all the right words. Acknowledge the shock, validate the feelings, don't catastrophize, talk about practical next steps. When I asked about deepfakes, it gave me a checklist, unnatural eye movements, lip sync problems, strange lighting, distorted facial features. All truly correct, 100% correct, all useful. And yet, in every single case, I came away feeling that something was missing, you know? Take that complaint letter. AI gave me a perfectly reasonable passenger versus driver complaint, except that wasn't really what I was upset about. What I wanted to complain about was the platform design itself, the system that leaves both passengers and drivers frustrated. AI went for the obvious interpretation. It gave me something really polished. But the point, it didn't get the point. It missed the point. With the retrenchment scenario, AI was good at managing the crisis. But in real life, friends do something different. Friends don't just help you cope with a crisis. Sometimes they help you see beyond the crisis. They remind you who you are when you've temporarily forgotten. And then there was the deepfake episode. That one really stayed with me because AI gave me the right answer to the wrong question. Yes, visual clues, of course, matter. But the single most important thing you can do if someone calls asking for money or urgent help isn't to study their face. It's to just hang up and verify through a separate trusted channel, right? Full stop. AI answered the question I asked. It just didn't ask the question I should have been asking. There was another moment that changed how I thought about AI. A few weeks ago, my son lost an AirPod, you know, one side of his AirPods, in a ride-hailing car. It disappeared deep into the seat mechanism and our family chat immediately exploded. You know, there were things like, use your torch, ask the driver to stop, reach under the seat. Everyone was trying to help. Everyone was stressed, more the parents rather than the sibling. Later that evening, I asked AI what it would tell a panicking child in that situation. Its answer was simple. Stop trying to retrieve it while the vehicle is moving. Speak to the driver. Involve a parent. And remember that the AirPod is replaceable, but your safety isn't. And honestly, AI sounded calmer than all of us. That was the moment I realized AI may have another role altogether. Sometimes its biggest strength isn't intelligence. It's, I suppose, emotional neutrality. You know, it's neutral in terms of emotions. When we're stressed, worried, or overwhelmed, a calm voice can matter. It's, you know, very helpful to have a calm voice when you're going through something really stressful. And I think that's the biggest lesson from 2 months of AI tried it. When we started, the question was, can AI do this? Most of the time, the answer was yes. It could draft things, plan things, summarize things, respond to things. But somewhere along the way, I realized that wasn't the most interesting question anymore. The more interesting question is, Are we actually using it? And are we using it well? And honestly, for most of us, the answer is probably not yet. Myself included, really. I've spent the last 2 months testing AI on air every Monday, but if I'm being completely honest, I don't use it every day, not extensively. I reach for it in certain moments when I need, you know, quick information about something I have no clue about, when I'm stuck, when I want a second opinion without calling someone at, you know, 12 a.m. at midnight. But it hasn't become second nature. It hasn't woven itself into my life the way my phone has, or Google, or let's be honest, WhatsApp. And I suspect I might not be the only one. We talk about AI as though it's already everywhere, and in some industries it is, and for many people going about their ordinary, you know, Monday to Friday lives, I think there's still a huge gap between what AI can do and what we actually ask it to do. That's the reality, at least, at least from where I stand. It's probably just where we are. The tools are ready, the habits aren't. So for one last time, I decided to ask AI itself. I said, we've been running an AI segment for 2 months. People don't seem to be using AI as widely as the headlines suggest. What do you make of that? Take a listen.
2: AI adoption often happens gradually. People usually start by using new technologies for specific problems before they become everyday habits. The gap between what AI can do and how people actually use it is normal. The bigger question is, what makes someone trust a tool enough to reach for it instinctively? And that moment is different for everyone.
1: See, even now, you know, it's very good at giving me a useful framework. Clean, accurate, it's helpful, but it cannot tell me what your moment will be. The point at which AI stops being something you occasionally experiment with and becomes something you instinctively reach for. Maybe you're already there, maybe you're not, maybe like me, you're somewhere in between. Either way, I think we're all figuring this out in real time. And with that, that's AI Tried It for the final time on Reset with Lin Lee. From next Monday, AI and Me is evolving. We'll still be talking about AI, but through a different lens. What's happening in businesses, at the workplace, at home, and in the conversations that matter. As always, if you have any ideas or thoughts to share with me, please text in at 88550893. That's 88550893. I'd love to hear from you. So, starting next Monday, same slot, a different conversation. This is AI and Me. I'm Lin Lee.
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1: These are your news headlines. I'm Carrie Chong. Harbourfront Centre will close for good on July 27th, paving the way for its redevelopment to begin. With the mall's closure, the Singapore Cruise Centre will relocate down the road to 5 Harbourfront Avenue from July 15th. However, some tenants have chosen not to return when the new building is completed. This includes several independent retailers, with observers saying they have less bargaining power to negotiate favourable terms because of rising costs. Harbourfront Centre will be developed into a 33-storey building with office and retail spaces. NUS researchers have developed an oral vaccine to protect farmed fish from a deadly virus. The vaccine targets the highly contagious nervous necrosis virus, which has a near 100% mortality rate in fish larvae and juveniles. The vaccine uses virus-like particles packed into protective bacteria delivered through feed. This method overcomes the difficulty of injecting small fish. In trials on Asian sea bass and grouper, the vaccine significantly reduced viral load and improved survival. The team has filed patents and plans to collaborate with industry partners for field trials on grouper and other types of fish. Rescue teams are continuing the search for survivors after two powerful earthquakes struck Venezuela last week. The death toll has risen to nearly 1,500, with many more injured or displaced. Officials say dozens of people have been rescued in recent days, including several children, but tens of thousands remain unaccounted for. More than 2,600 foreign rescue workers have joined the search in the hardest-hit coastal state of La Guaira. Experts say the chances of finding survivors are diminishing as more than 72 hours have passed since the earthquakes struck. Pakistan says it carried out airstrikes overnight in eastern Afghanistan. Islamabad says the attacks targeted the militant group Jamaat-ul-Ahrar, which it blames for a deadly attack in Karachi last week. It says 25 militants were killed. But Afghanistan's Taliban government says the strikes are an act of aggression which killed or wounded dozens of civilians. The latest flare-up comes despite a ceasefire agreed in March. Iran and the United States have agreed to stand down from recent hostilities and resume talks on their dispute over the Strait of Hormuz. A U.S. official says vessels can now move freely through the strait, and further negotiations are scheduled for tomorrow in Qatar. The agreement follows days of exchanges, including Iranian missile and drone strikes on U.S. military sites in Kuwait and Bahrain. U.S. President Donald Trump had warned Iran would cease to exist if it failed to honor the agreement.
0: Those were your news headlines from The Straits Times. 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Date check.
2: It's a brand new week. It's Monday, the 29th of June.
0: Traffic.
2: There's a vehicle breakdown on the PIE towards Tuas after the KPE, and another vehicle breakdown on the TPE towards the SLE after Tampines Avenue 10, and I'm also seeing an obstacle on the BKE towards the PIE after the SLE, so do avoid lane 1 there.
0: If you see anything on the roads that we might have missed, send us a WhatsApp message at 8855-0893, but only when you're safely parked.
3: A traffic update from ICA. Heavy departure traffic at Woodlands Checkpoint due to tailback from Malaysia. Delays are expected and motorists are advised to check traffic conditions before embarking on their journey. Follow ICA Facebook for more updates.
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4: Good afternoon. Time now for your business and financial news. I'm Frankie Ho. Harbourfront Centre will close its doors on July 27th. This is ahead of a major redevelopment into a 33-storey office and retail complex. Tenants are already moving out, with some shops having shut their doors for good. The Singapore Cruise Centre will relocate to nearby Harbourfront Avenue from July 15th. Analysts say the aging mall is being redeveloped to unlock the value of its prime site in the Greater Southern Waterfront. While larger retailers are expected to absorb the move more easily, smaller independent businesses may struggle with higher rents and finding new premises. Sovereign wealth funds and central banks are shifting more money into energy infrastructure and gold. This as geopolitical tensions reshape global investment strategies. An Invesco survey of institutions managing $26 trillion US found growing concern over trade disputes, conflicts, and supply chain disruptions. 80% said energy assets offer the best protection against future shocks, while one in three plans to increase gold holdings. The survey also found rising concerns about the long-term strength of the US dollar. More central banks are questioning the dollar's future as the world's leading reserve currency. Toyota's global sales fell for a fourth straight month in May. The number of vehicles sold fell 7.4% from a year earlier to just under 890,000. The Japanese automaker was hit by shipping disruptions in the Middle East and intensifying competition in China, where sales plunged nearly 32%. Toyota says higher raw material costs linked to the supply chain disruptions are also expected to weigh on profits this financial year. Three of Indonesia's biggest foreign banks are said to have sent about $640 million US in profits back to their parent companies since 2024. According to a Bloomberg analysis, Citigroup, Standard Chartered, and HSBC repatriated more than they earned over the past 2 years, using profits built up in earlier years. Bankers say the move reflects growing caution over the Indonesian president's economic policies. The banks remain profitable in Indonesia, but analysts say the weaker rupiah has also made it less attractive to keep earnings in the country. A cinema space at Golden Mile Tower has been put up for sale with a guide price of $31 million. The property is currently occupied by Carnival Cinemas. It spans more than 100,000 square feet across several levels. Marketing agent CBRE says the space could continue as a cinema, subject to approval. It can also be converted into an events venue, media production studio, or gym. The expression of interest exercise closes on August the 4th. Chinese autonomous driving firm Momenta is looking to raise nearly $1 billion in a Hong Kong IPO. Momenta says the money will be used to strengthen R&D, expand its self-driving technology, and speed up the rollout of its robotaxi business. Singapore's Temasek Holdings is one of Momenta's backers, alongside Tencent, Toyota, and Mercedes-Benz. And that's your business and financial news. I'm Frankie Ho.
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6: He is co-CEO of Sovereigns Capital. They invest in public equities, private equity, and venture capital. He's worked for Bridgewater Associates and has written several books. In his latest, Good Money, Six Steps to Building a Financial Life with Purpose, John Coleman offers us a way to think about personal finance with purpose at the core of a six-part framework for using money to allow us to lead a life where we are the center of things and where we are flourishing. How are you, John?
7: I am doing great. Thanks for having me on the show. It's such a privilege to be here in Singapore, one of the greatest cities in the world.
6: I want to tell you that I really love your book.
7: Oh, thank you so much. I'm really grateful.
6: Yeah, it's written really accessibly and it's punchy and you tell great stories in it. So I'm thrilled to welcome you to our show. I'm going to start with a question that I think matters to listeners. You know, here in Singapore, there's a sort of a running joke. Have you won Toto? Have you won the 4D? Have you won the lottery thinking that's going to change your life, right? But what in your book is the relationship between money and happiness?
7: Yeah, that's such a central question. And I'd start by saying, obviously, money plays a role in achieving happiness. Because if we have need, if we're suffering, if we don't have the proper health care, shelter, food, necessities, then the absence of money can be quite painful and can make it difficult to be happy. But study after study has shown that money doesn't actually create happiness beyond a certain point. So there was a landmark study about a decade ago by two Nobel Prize winners, Daniel Kahneman and Angus Deaton. And they found through rigorous research around the world that beyond a certain level of income in the U.S., that would be about $105,000 per year, which is obviously high, but not as high as some people think, that money doesn't actually create additional happiness. Beyond that threshold, it matters more the other things in your life that lead to human flourishing in terms of whether you can be happy. And you mentioned lottery winners. In fact, there's a great deal of research that sudden wealth through things like the lottery can instead be destructive. So lottery winners tend to have higher rates of suicide, which is awful. They tend to go bankrupt at higher rates than the general population, sometimes 10 or 20 times as much as the general population. And so there is actually this paradox where a great deal of money can often be as distortive or destructive of pursuing the more meaningful things in life as it is helpful to achieving them.
6: You say that false obsession with money leads to hollow accumulation. And yet we live in a moment of history when the excesses of the rich are glaringly obvious. We read about million-dollar paychecks or the super yachts of the tech CEOs. And the reality is the gross monthly income in Singapore is about $5,700. Yep. So that's for the average person. So for the person thinking, if only I had more to pay the bills to reach that initial floor that you're talking about, will this book help them?
7: Yes, I hope so. I think it can be useful because the focus of the book isn't just practical tips. There are a few in there about it, but it's really rethinking our relationship with money and how it leads to human flourishing. And in case that concept is unfamiliar to listeners, human flourishing is basically the art of studying the good life. And I anchor on a couple of frameworks for that in the book, one from a University of Pennsylvania professor named Martin Seligman, who studied positive psychology, and another from a guy named Tyler Vanderweel, who started the Harvard Program on Human Flourishing, which is now the largest study of human flourishing in the world. They've surveyed with Gallup hundreds of thousands of people in more than 100 nations around the world to try and understand the relationship between the different components of human flourishing. In short, those are happiness and life satisfaction. So that's one of the first, but it's only one of the six characteristics of human flourishing. The others are meaning and purpose in your work and in your life, character and virtue. So the idea that your behaviors align with your values, positive social relationships. So the idea that you have friends, family, you live in community, physical, mental, and spiritual health. So the idea that you're living healthy, your mental health is good. And the final one is financial and material stability. But that's only a means to those other things, not an ends. And in fact, when Tyler's first research came back from this massive study on human flourishing, they had a shocking finding that I think would be relevant to Singapore, which is a relatively high income country among them. They found that there was actually an inverse relationship between composite measures of human flourishing and the wealth of nations, meaning that the richest countries actually scored lower on these composite measures of human flourishing around those other important things than middle and low income countries that had better social relationships, better meaning and purpose in their work, better physical and mental health. And so sometimes the pursuit of money, prosperity, can actually get in the way of us pursuing those more meaningful things in life. And so that's one of the topics I try and explore pretty deeply. And I think that's relevant to almost anyone in the developed world, like Singapore, where we can become obsessed with more financial accumulation. And indeed, that has good uses. But if we do that to the exclusion of these other things, rather than using it to enable these other things, that can get in the way of us having a good life.
6: Oh, I remember studying the PERMA model of Seligman when I trained as a psychotherapist.
7: Yes.
6: So I didn't realize that your book is really anchored on these aspects of what it takes to really flourish in the world, positive experiences, your relationships, whether you have a sense of meaning. I want to focus on that last point, because for many people, they anchor their sense of meaning in their jobs, right? And you, in your book, share with us Pew Research and a chart that looked at the percentage of people around the world that cited career as a source of meaning. And the country with the highest rate of meaning at the top of this chart of seven was Italy, the ranking, and the lowest was South Korea. I wonder what you have to say in this book about money and how much we invest in our jobs.
7: Yes, absolutely. So one of the topics in the book, I work through good money mindsets as the first thing. How do we anchor our understanding of money in an understanding of human flourishing, which we touched on briefly? And then I talk through each of the ways in which we encounter money. So earning with purpose, consuming wisely, giving generously, investing for impact, and saving for freedom, not retirement. I think that earning with purpose bucket is one of the most important. In fact, my last book with Harvard Business Review was called The HBR Guide to Crafting Your Purpose, which was really exploring deeply this idea of purpose at work, because I think we're living through a crisis of purpose. Globally, Gallup estimates only around 17% of people are engaged at work. You just read the stats on the percentage of people who have a significant source of meaning and purpose in their work, and no country in the world is above 50%, and Asia and the United States actually rank amongst the lowest in the entire world. So the U.S. is at about 17%, just above places like Japan and South Korea. And I think that's incredibly destructive for us, because work is where we spend 40, 50, 60 hours a week. It's the plurality of what we do with our time. And because meaning and purpose, both in Seligman's framework and Vanderweel's framework, is so central to human flourishing, to living the good life, that's a waste if we're not achieving purpose and meaning at work. And so here I offer a few basic principles for how I think most people can build greater purpose in their work. I think almost any job can be meaningful. And I talk about crafting your work. So thinking about ways to tweak your job so that it feels more meaningful. The landmark study on this, the original one in this topic of job crafting, was out of Yale University. And they studied hospital janitors, which can be a very difficult job, to try and figure out which felt great meaning and which didn't. And what they found was those who had great meaning were those who tweaked their jobs, not just to be janitorial staff, but to be caregivers to the patients. So one would move around artwork on the walls of long-term patients because she thought they needed greater beauty for these long stays when they were sick. And so thinking through the ways we can tweak our job for more purpose. The other is treating work as a craft, which means pursuing excellence at the thing that we can achieve at work, whether that's building great spreadsheets and models, whether it's crafting great shoes if you're a cobbler, anything you do to try and do with excellence. And then the final two are treating work as an act of service. So thinking through how you can serve your colleagues, your customers, and others in your work, and then building positive relationships, which you noted in the PERMA framework for Seligman is so central to identity. The number one determinant of happiness in life across multiple different studies is the depth and breadth of our positive relationships. And so incorporating positive relationships into work is critically important. And my encouragement to everyone is don't settle for disengagement and a lack of purpose at work. We should all be focused on making this place we spend so much of our time be a significant source of meaning in our lives.
6: John Coleman is my guest. He's the author of a great book. Everybody needs to pick it up from Kinokuniya or Amazon. Good Money, 6 Steps to Building a Financial Life with Purpose. John, you're co-CEO of Sovereign. You were co-CEO of Sovereigns Capital. So you're an expert in investing. Can you help us understand what you think? Is investing the key to us really making the best use of our money across a lifetime?
7: Yeah, absolutely. So I'd answer that in a couple of ways. My day job is as an investor with Sovereigns. So we do private equity, venture capital, et cetera. We try and do that in a way that's values aligned. And I think there are two principles I'd encourage people about investing. One is people underestimate the power of investing in building financial wealth just tactically. That's because of something called compound earnings that I think anyone who's managing money should understand. To give you a simple example, if you were to invest $10,000 over 45 years, for example, so let's say you graduated college and you invested $10,000. At the end of 45 years, if you invest that at 2%, you end up with about $25,000. If you invest that at 10%, which has been the long-term return on equity markets, you end up with about $750,000. And so prudent investment can create a great deal of freedom later in life. So there's a practical element of that. What I focus on in the book is this idea of investing for impact. I think most people underestimate the power of trying to express their values through investments. And there are various ways in which you can do this. Now, I was actually on a panel with a local Singaporean resident, Tuha Chow from Robeco last night, talking about the way in which they incorporate values. We do that in our firm. And there are this huge number of ways in which your investments can not only compound and grow over time, but express your values into the positive things you want to do, whether that's investing in renewable energy. At our firm, we invest in a way that encourages human flourishing in the companies that we invest in. So trying to take care of employees and build in things like mental health resources, physical health resources, employee benevolence programs for employees in crisis, ways in which we can make the lives of those in whom we're investing better.
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5: Hey there, it's Lin Lee with you on Reset here on Money FM 89.3. Great to have you join me. Earlier this hour, I shared my final verdict after 2 months of testing AI on everyday dilemmas and decisions. My conclusion, AI can do a lot, but using it well still requires something very human, and that's judgment. If you missed that conversation, you can always

0: Take a step back and reset with Lin Lee. A clear look at the stories shaping Singapore and the world, from current affairs to business and industry. Through sharp conversations and fresh perspectives, understand what's driving change. 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
1: Hey there, it's Lin Lee with you on Reset. Now, the world's biggest football tournament is in full swing, so we're getting in on the action as well. Today, we ask you this. Messi or Ronaldo? It's one of football's biggest debates, and chances are you've already picked a side, right? I've always been Team Messi. Why? Let me count the ways. He's cute, he's humble, and of course there are the brilliant football skills. Incidentally, did you see that video where he balanced a soft drink bottle on top of a football, kicked the ball through a hoop, and somehow still managed to get the bottle to land upright? Talk about perfection. But seriously, after my conversation with an NTU professor on Viewpoint today, I found myself wondering whether my answer says more about me than I realized. If you missed it earlier, stick around as we explore what our choice of sporting hero might reveal about who we are.
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1: Welcome to Viewpoint. Now, with the football season in full swing and fans around the world glued to matches, one debate keeps coming back. Messi or Ronaldo? Ask any football fan and you will usually get an answer instantly. And often passionately. We'd like to think it is purely about football, right? About goals, trophies, skill, maybe even loyalty. But a new study suggests your answer may reveal far more about you than you realize. Researchers at Nanyang Technological University surveyed more than 10,000 people across 26 countries and found that our preference for one of football's greatest rivals may be tied to our politics, our personalities, and even where we get our news, including TikTok. I'm Lin Lee, and this is Viewpoint. Joining me today is Associate Professor Saifuddin Ahmed from NTU's Wee Kim Wee School of Communication and Information, who led the research. Welcome, Professor.
2: Hi. Thanks for inviting me.
1: Now, let's start with what you found. Your study found that liberals tend to favour Messi, conservatives tend to favour Ronaldo, and people who get their news from TikTok are also more likely to be in the Ronaldo camp. I have to ask, when the results first came in, did any of this surprise you?
2: Yeah, honestly, I mean, two things surprised me. First was that I did expect ideology to play a role, but I did not expect it to be the strongest predictor. So what it means is it explains who we prefer, Messi over Ronaldo, far more than demographics and media use. So far more over age, gender, education, income, and so on. I did not expect that. And the second surprise actually was that how South Korea rated both players. Mm. It came as the most pro-Messi country in a sample, above Argentina itself. So, but when you dig into the data, you see it's not particularly Messi love as much as Ronaldo dislike. It's the only country in our data set that rates Ronaldo even below the mean. So that was two surprising findings for me.
1: All right. Yeah, indeed. Because most football fans would probably insist they're choosing based purely on football, right?
2: Yep. But I mean, what we see here, okay, the study is not claiming that these factors matter over and above the legacy factors, which would be which clubs you support, which clubs your friends have supported, and so on. What we actually make the claim and what we find is that over and above legacy factors, there are certain set of factors that will help explain the choices we make in everyday lives, where media use and demographics and so on would play a role. And we've seen that in literature. But what is most surprising is how consistently ideology is playing a role here, which is your political ideology.
1: Okay, let's talk about the players themselves. Messi and Ronaldo aren't just different footballers. They've come to represent very different archetypes, right? Messi is often seen as the naturally gifted, quieter genius. Ronaldo, perhaps, as the relentlessly ambitious, self-made superstar. Is this really about choosing between two players, or are people actually choosing between two different, perhaps, ideas of success?
2: Yeah, I mean, this is really at the core of what makes the rivalry so interesting to study here. Mm-hmm. Both of these goats have achieved so much that when someone chooses them, they're not really making a football judgment per se for most of us. They're making a judgment about themselves. So what, as you said, they're expressing into fairly fundamental divide in how people think about success and excellence. Mm-hmm. I mean, Ronaldo's public persona is of individual dominance. He's ambitious, self-promotional, and so on. Messi, on the other hand, is quieter, more polite, team first, and so on. So that's not a football distinction. That's a value distinction.
1: Mm.
2: And it maps into something what researchers have identified as core axis of what we refer in political psych. That is the difference between people who are drawn to hierarchy, dominance, individual achievement, and then there are people who are drawn towards collective values, community, and a more understated idea of success. Again, I'm not saying that these are what these players are in their individual lives. We don't know that. Mm-hmm. But it's just the projection, the public image of how people respond to it. So yeah, it's the two ideas of success itself.
1: Do you think when people choose, it's actually a conscious choice or not?
2: No, definitely not.
1: Mm.
2: It's not a conscious choice because we are very aware, or at least we are very aware of our political ideology. And most of us would not want to make choices in our everyday life based on the set of ideologies that we have because we come across as activists.
1: Mm.
2: But these happen at the subconscious level because of the ideas and values that we seep in based on the ideology that we believe in. We therefore end up making those choices, which could include car we drive, the kind of brands we spend our money on. Similarly, it's getting carried over here in terms of which football goal do we follow.
1: Mm. You mentioned this a little bit, but I want to talk more about it. What can't this study tell us? Where does the data end and speculation begin?
2: Okay, so this is one set of study, one set of 26 country study. What we find is that political ideology is playing a role. There is a relation, right? There's a relationship between whether you're a liberal or a conservative and the two votes that you choose. And also the second set of finding that we find that these are the most strongest among the younger audience compared to the older audience, more specifically somewhere in the range of 50, 55 years of age. So it fades across that age. So the individuals who are below that age are the ones who are getting influenced by this. What the study can't say is the why, right? I mean, yes, if you're a liberal, you're making a choice for Messi. If you're a conservative, you're making a choice for Ronaldo. What the data can't explain, because the cross-sectional data, and we didn't find the reason for that, is why are liberals and conservatives making those choices? All we know is that there's a relationship between these two factors.
1: Okay, Prof. I want to talk about the media angle for a moment. People who get their news from TikTok and Instagram were more likely to favor Ronaldo. But here's the question I kept thinking, you know, is social media shaping who we admire or is it simply reflecting who we already are?
2: Okay, so the honest answer would be that it's actually happening both ways. Like, I mean, does TikTok make you a Ronaldo fan or do Ronaldo fans naturally gravitate towards TikTok, right?
1: Mm-hmm.
2: But I think there's a reasonable theoretical case that can explain that one is purely not the other. And they're reinforced. So, I mean, Ronaldo is the most followed individual on Instagram globally, right? His self-presentation on these platforms is high frequency, visually dominant, and it's perfectly suited to the short form news format. So if you're someone who gets most of your information and entertainment through these platforms, you are being exposed to Ronaldo far more than Messi and repeatedly in a format which is designed to generate these strong emotional responses. I mean, there's well-established findings which refers to as mere exposure effect, which is we tend to like things more simply because we encounter them more often.
1: Mm.
2: So when you combine that with the kind of relationships we want to form with celebrities, so then which we follow closely online, then we have a reasonable mechanism of why this is happening. So we tend to rely on these platforms for news and information and entertainment, but that's just a reliance. But the platform is reinforcing where Ronaldo posting these high frequency reels. It's reinforcing his liking.
1: But surely algorithms play a part in, you know, creating preferences?
2: Yes. And that's one thing they are one of the biggest factors what we are doing. I think an individual in Singapore is getting up, like, let's talk about 25-year-old in Singapore who kind of likes football, but not too much into it. I don't think so. He's getting up and scrolling TikTok to like Ronaldo, right?
1: Mm.
2: It's the algorithms which is playing that role. Yes, he wants news and information and entertainment from the platform, but the algorithm keeps on repeating the information that is being posted, which goes viral, and Ronaldo being the most followed Instagram celebrity online. So the algorithm is definitely reinforcing those views.
1: Right. You know, I'd have to ask, what about yourself, Messi or Ronaldo? And does your own answer fit the pattern?
2: Oh, okay. I've tried to avoid answering this question everywhere, but this is back home. So I cannot deny that the greatest skill player is Messi, right?
1: Mm.
2: But in terms of how Ronaldo has driven his career, in terms of ambition, in terms of how hard work, I mean, that what resonates with me, that you understand the limits and you push the limits. So I would be touching a bit more Ronaldo fan than Messi.
1: Okay. Now, let me end by zooming out. Are there other everyday choices we're making that may also be revealing far more about us than we realize?
2: Yeah. And this is actually the question that the study was always pointing towards, right? I mean, broadly speaking, Messi versus Ronaldo rivalry that is at the core of the paper, that's not really the point. It was just a vehicle. I mean, we were just trying to answer something big. And that's what you're asking, is whether political identity has traveled into parts of our life where we don't think of ourselves as making political choices at all. And the answer is actually true. Studies have found that political ideology, it organizes consumer choices. So brands people buy, the cars they drive, even coffee shops they prefer. And that's exactly what's happening here, is that it's not just an American phenomenon. That's where most of the literature comes from. But we see that this is happening across 26 countries that we have investigated. And I find that most interesting and it's slightly unsettling is the unconscious nature of it. Nobody walks into a debate about Messi and Ronaldo thinking that they're expressing their political views.
1: Mm.
2: They think they're talking about football. The data suggests otherwise. And that's true for something as visceral and personal as football. It's probably true for dozens of other choices we are making every day without examining them too closely.
1: Very fascinating. And if you want to, you know, find out more or read up on the research, where can our listeners go to?
2: Okay, so if they want to read the paper is available on SSRN online. You can do that. Or you can just go to the goatdebate.study. It's a fun study website we have made. You can find all the details there. It's goatdebate.study.
1: All right. Associate Professor Saifuddin Ahmed from NTU's Wee Kim Wee School of Communication and Information. This has genuinely made me think about my own answer. And I suspect a few of our listeners will be reconsidering this too. Thank you so much for joining us on Viewpoint.
2: Yeah. Thanks for inviting me. It's been a pleasure talking to you and explaining the study. Thanks so much.
1: That's Viewpoint for today. I'm Lin Lee, and this is Reset on Money FM 89.3.
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1: These are your news headlines. I'm Carrie Chong. A new survey has found that many young Singaporeans are finding it difficult to achieve their long-term financial goals because of family responsibilities. According to the Manulife Asia Care Survey, respondents aged 18 to 24 spent about 40% of their monthly income on family obligations. 8 in 10 said those commitments were delaying their financial independence, a figure higher than the regional average. Despite this, 92% of Singaporeans surveyed said they hope to remain financially self-sufficient without relying on others. A woman who drove with an alcohol level in her system that was almost 3 times the legal limit has been sentenced to 6 weeks jail. In July 2024, Ashvini Eja Varasan caused a chain collision along Thompson Road that injured 2 people. She had consumed alcohol while hanging out with friends about 2.5 hours before the crash. The victims of the collision suffered injuries such as a knee contusion and abrasions. Both were discharged from hospital on the same day. Ashvini will also be disqualified from driving for 54 months from her release date. A cinema space in Golden Mile Tower has been put up for sale with a guide price of $31 million. The property at 6001 Beach Road features a strata area of almost 105,000 square feet spread across multiple levels. This translates to roughly $295 per square foot based on the strata area. The premises comprise 4 auditoriums with a combined seating capacity of up to 2,000, as well as office spaces on the 3rd and 4th levels. The space is also directly adjacent to the upcoming Golden Mile redevelopment. In foreign news, outgoing British Prime Minister Keir Starmer is reportedly considering a future job as NATO Secretary General. The job is set to become vacant in 2028, when Mark Rutte's term expires, unless all member states agree to extend the Dutchman's tenure. According to British media, Mr. Starmer's allies believe he is well respected by European leaders. He is also seen to have a close relationship with Ukrainian President Volodymyr Zelensky. Mr. Starmer, who announced last week that he will step down as Labour Party leader, has been criticised for not spending enough time on domestic issues. Japan's Hakone, a popular tourist destination, is considering imposing an accommodation tax. About 800 designated facilities could collect a fixed rate of 350 yen, or about $2.80 per person per stay. Elementary school students, younger children, as well as students on school trips will be exempted. The tax will be levied on stays at hotels, ryokan inns, and other lodging facilities in the town, one of the country's most famous hot spring resort locations with more than 20 million visitors annually. The local government aims to introduce the tax in fiscal 2028.
0: 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Date check.
2: It's a brand new week. It's Monday, the 29th of June.
0: Traffic.
2: I'm seeing roadworks on the TPE towards the SLE after Sengkang East Road. And there's also roadworks on the PIE towards Tuas after Upper Jurong Road, so do avoid lane 1 there. And roadworks on the ECP towards City after Changi, so do avoid lane 3.
0: If you see anything on the roads that we might have missed, send us a WhatsApp message at 8855-0893. But only when you're safely parked. 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
3: Good afternoon. Time now for your business and financial news. I'm Frankie Ho. South Korea will invest more than 800 trillion won to expand its semiconductor industry as global demand for AI chips accelerates. That's more than half a trillion US dollars. The South Korean government says 4 new chip factories will be built in the country's southwest, with investments led by Samsung, SK Hynix, and other tech firms. Officials say the project will strengthen South Korea's AI supply chain while boosting economic growth beyond the capital, Seoul. Johor's property market is shifting from housing to industry, driven by the Johor-Singapore Special Economic Zone, data centers, and manufacturing investment. But with the state election due on July 11th, investors are watching for policy continuity. Analysts say demand for industrial land is pushing prices to record highs as manufacturers, logistics firms, and data center operators expand. But the housing market tells a different story, with thousands of high-end homes still unsold. They say demand is becoming more selective, with projects near transport links and industrial hubs expected to perform best. They say Johor's long-term success will depend on whether new investments create jobs, raise incomes, and support a sustainable demand for housing. China has expanded its export controls on Japan, adding 40 more organizations to its restrictions. This as tensions between the two countries deepen. Beijing has banned exports of dual-use goods to 20 Japanese entities, including defense research institutes and affiliates of Mitsubishi. It has also placed another 20 Japanese firms under tighter scrutiny. The move raises fresh concerns over supply chains, especially for rare earth materials, which are critical for Japan's manufacturing and defense industries. Verizon Communications and Britain's BT Group are combining their international businesses in a joint venture that's expected to generate about $4 billion in annual revenue. Verizon will pay BT $625 million as part of the deal, while both companies will hold equal voting rights. The venture is aimed at strengthening their global telecoms and cybersecurity operations, as BT restructures its international business and Verizon looks to improve returns. Indonesia's stock exchange has confirmed Jeffrey Hendrick as its chief executive for the next 4 years. Hendrick has been serving as interim chief since January, after his predecessor resigned following a market sell-off linked to concerns over transparency. He says the exchange will press ahead with market reforms and work closely with global index providers, including MSCI, to strengthen investor confidence. Sovereign wealth funds and central banks are shifting more money into energy infrastructure and gold. This as geopolitical tensions reshape global investment strategies. An Invesco survey of institutions managing $29 trillion found a growing concern over trade disputes, conflicts, and supply chain disruptions. 80% say energy assets offer the best protection against future shocks, while 1 in 3 plans to increase gold holdings. The survey also found rising concerns about the long-term strength of the US dollar. And that's your Business and Financial News. I'm Frankie Ho.
0: Markets and Business Made Clear. The Business Report with Ryan Wong and Chua Tian Tian. Get what matters fast every hour at 9:30 from 9:30 a.m. to 7:30 p.m. The Business Report, getting you to the bottom line. Take a step back and reset with Lin Lee. A clear look at the stories shaping Singapore and the world, from current affairs to business and industry, through sharp conversations and fresh perspectives. Understand what's driving change. Reset. Clarity for the rest of your day.
4: Now, many of us have come across Adobe in one way or another. 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As generative AI reshapes how digital content is created, how is Adobe redefining its value proposition? And how does it view competition from AI-native challenges such as Claude Design? In this special on-the-go episode of Under the Radar, finance presenter Chua Tian Tian speaks with Ben Goodman, president of Asia Pacific and Japan at Adobe.
0: Best of Under the Radar. What does it take for a business to stay ahead today? On Under the Radar, we go beyond the headlines to explore how companies adapt, compete, and grow. 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Under the Radar with Chua Tien Tien, every other Monday on Money FM 89.3.
2: 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Now, this time, my feature takes me to Suntec Tower 3 for an interview with the leadership of a company that invented the portable document format, or the PDF format, back in 1993. Yes, we're speaking to Adobe, the company behind the file format that gives people an easy and reliable way to present and exchange documents across operating systems. Now, founded close to 45 years ago in 1982 to revolutionize printing and publishing with an all-digital approach, Adobe has since evolved into a design software company that empowers everyone to imagine, create, and bring any digital experience to life. Today, Adobe sees over 18 billion PDF documents edited with the Adobe Acrobat in the last year alone, and boasts 90% in cost savings from documents created, signed, shared, and stored in the Adobe Document Cloud as compared with paper-based processes. Its Creative Cloud suite of solutions from Photoshop to Illustrator and Premiere helps customers from creators, students, small businesses to global enterprises create multimedia projects efficiently to drive business outcomes. Now, Adobe is an interesting company to look at, particularly given recent developments surrounding generative AI, which can help users create images, videos, and even movies with a simple text or voice prompt. To tap the technology advancements in AI, Adobe had in April 2026 launched a suite of AI tools to help corporate clients automate and personalize digital marketing functions. At the same time, the firm is also said to be working with US big tech players like Amazon, Microsoft, Anthropic, OpenAI, and Nvidia to ensure that its new AI system works across multiple platforms. But how does the firm define its value proposition in the age of generative AI, given its in-depth knowledge and expertise in the creative and design space? And how does the firm assess the competitiveness of its products against, say, Anthropic's Claude design? How is competition like in Asia-Pacific, with Chinese AI tech firms coming in fast and furious? Well, a lot of questions, and joining me on site is Ben Goodman, president of Asia-Pacific and Japan at Adobe. Well, Ben, let's take a look at where things are at for the firm right now before we look ahead to the future. Earlier we talked about how Adobe is an interesting company to look at, given recent developments surrounding generative AI, which can help users, of course, create images, videos, or even movies with just a simple text or voice prompt. How is the firm strategizing for future growth given the rise in creative autonomous tools? That's one. Because I understand the firm had in April announced this share repurchase program worth up to $25 billion US dollars through to April 2030. What's the basis behind that confidence?
5: So I think we'll start with the share repurchase. I think it's a sign of confidence to the market. Strong recurring revenue, strong adoption of our AI technologies and investments, very strong cash positions as a company, which is really an affirmation through the share buyback. But if you look at the question you'd asked earlier around how is AI changing elements, I think the key is now a factor of scale. What is consistent is that people want to create. Some of them want to create through voice prompts, some of them want to create by using base imagery, some of them want to create the way they've always created. The question now is around scale. How do I enable the content I create to reach my customers in a really personalized way? How do I activate things through different channels that might not have existed years ago but are now critical? We're seeing the rise of things like TikTok and Instagram. 10 years ago, those weren't things that we were talking about. The other element that's critical here is to think about the partnership models. Adobe's focus is around creating choice. We want to make sure that we're bringing the best models, the best creativity to our customers so they can use it, but doing it in a safe way. If we think about where AI is moving and we think about what is important to customers and organizations, it's being able to use AI in a way that allows you to move faster, safely, more confidently, and with the governance to make sure your brand and your customers are always protected. And that is our focus on the partnerships that we announced at MAX last year and the summit this year, is really making sure that customers see AI, Adobe as an AI partner that really helps and drive safe and ethical use of AI and drive forward confidently.
6: And, you know, some of the details, going to the details now, to tap the tech advancement in AI, Adobe had in April 2026 launched a suite of AI tools to help corporate clients automate and also personalize digital marketing functions. It's called the CX Enterprise, and the products make use of AI agents to help customers manage their interactions with their customers. So take us through the solution as well as how it'll augment your growth trajectory for the JPEG business at least.
5: Absolutely. I think CX Enterprise was an incredibly exciting announcement for us as a company. And what I think it defined was the fact that more and more people in organizations are driving customer engagement and customer experience on behalf of their brand. Mm-hmm. We start to think about where most organizations are focused on today. It's around, firstly, better understanding their customer. Number two, being better able to personalize to their customer. And then thirdly, being able to better engage the customer through the channel that best works for them. Could be SMS, could be email, could be WhatsApp, could be an app. We've had rich capabilities for many years around things like our experience platform, which has helped organizations really understand their customers. Now what we've done with CX Enterprise is to actually build agentic capability for people to use these tools. Rather than having to know how to specifically launch a campaign, what if you could just type into an interface, here's a campaign I want to launch to this audience for this product, go and work out how to do that for me and activate it in the right way. So it's around taking the rich expertise that we've developed over many years and building agentic interfaces to make it easy for any organization, any person in an organization, to launch a campaign, engage their customers in the right way. Again, always maintaining standards, always with customer intimacy and customer protection at the fore, and making sure it's personalized in a way that really resonates for brands. The CX Enterprise represents that opportunity for organizations, and we're really excited to see that launch across the region.
6: And talk about control. Earlier we mentioned safety as well. You'd mentioned some partnerships. And speaking of which, Adobe is working with the US big tech players like Amazon, Microsoft, Anthropic, OpenAI, as well as NVIDIA to ensure that its new AI system works across multiple platforms. So question for you, Ben, how do you define your relationship with these big tech players in the AI space? Are they your upstream, downstream players, or are they your competitors? And what are some of the partnerships we should know about to help you thrive in the age of Gen AI?
5: I think that's a great question, and the answer is all of the above. I think when we look at it, these are multifaceted partnerships. In some places, we work with people like Google on their media networks, on their agentic tools, and bring it into our frameworks. We work with organizations like Anthropic and OpenAI around bringing their LLM capabilities into our agentic platforms to help customers embed their technology in their customer experiences. So when we look at these partnerships, we tend to not limit it to one use case. We actually look at what is the potential of what these organizations enable our customers to do. How can we bring what Adobe does for these organizations around customer intimacy, customer knowledge, and personalization, and make it easy for customers to deploy and gain value? And so when we look at these partnerships, they have a broad spectrum. We see them being incredibly relevant across all organizations, and ultimately they're partnerships we're very proud of and actively working with in our customers across the region.
6: And since we're on the topic of competition versus collaboration, how does Adobe then assess the competitiveness of its products against, say, Anthropic's Claude design? And what is your assessment of your competitiveness against design platforms using Gen AI tools like Canva or even Wix?
5: I think there's an amazing design opportunity out there. If you look at the creative and creator community, it has absolutely thrived globally, but especially across JPEG. And new tools coming to market are a validation of just how big this space is and a validation of the great work Adobe's done over the last 40 plus years in creating tools and technologies to enable this. So we love the fact that the creator and creative community are really being fueled with capability to be at their most creative. We believe that there is an opportunity for Adobe to continue to lead in this market, and whether it's platforms like Express, Creative Cloud, Firefly, we're seeing huge adoption of this globally that you see in our results. The market is very much validating that Adobe continues to have a leadership position in helping creators and creatives build the content that they need for their industry. We love the fact that it's an ecosystem. We love the fact that there is a lot of opportunity for people to evaluate different tools and technologies. And ultimately, this is just a validation of just how big the creator and creative community is.
6: What would you say is your competitive edge in this new generative AI era? Is it your deep expertise with the human creators over the past decades?
5: Absolutely. So I think if you look at the breadth of rich data and insight that Adobe has had for the last many years in terms of helping to create some of the most intricate and sophisticated digital campaigns and content, that gives a lot of insight that really drives our AI models and our LLMs. Mixed with that, the very strong heritage we have around a partnership and ecosystem, that gives us really good insight. But also the fact that we've very much built our technologies with a AI safety and governance model first. Mm-hmm. We believe ultimately that as AI technologies become the standard, organizations need to think more deeply around governance and around control to make sure it's being used in the right way, applied to the right platforms, and engaging customers in the right way. Adobe's approach with Firefly, and particularly around the launch of Firefly Brand Intelligence, that helps to make sure that organizations are always on brand with the AI content they create, is to make sure organizations have that commercial safety. And we believe that will not just be an advantage for Adobe going forward, but form the foundation for the use of AI technologies in creative as a standard across the industry. And we look forward to working with governments and other institutions to make sure that we're doing the right things in defining the right standards so that organizations can look after their customers and use this technology safely.
6: Thanks so much for the insights and for taking the time out today, Ben. Really appreciate it.
5: Thank you very much. Great to meet with you.
2: Once again, that was Ben Goodman, President of Asia Pacific and Japan at Adobe. And this is an on-the-go special episode of Under the Radar with me, Chua Tian Tian. You can tune in to the full conversation on Apple Podcast and Spotify.
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0: and again, don't you think? Now, earlier on Viewpoint, we explored one of football's biggest debates, Messi or Ronaldo. And we discovered that our choice of sporting hero may reveal more about our values and ideas of success than we realize. And on the final edition of AI Tried It, after 2 months of putting artificial intelligence through real-life tests, my verdict is this. AI can do a lot, many, many things, but using it well still requires something very human, I think. And that's judgment. From next Monday, AI and Me is evolving. We'll still be talking about AI, but through a different lens. What's happening in businesses, at the workplace, at home, in the conversations that matter. If you missed those conversations earlier today, you can always catch up on our podcast platforms. And as AI and Me enters this next chapter, I'd love to hear from you. If you have thoughts, feedback, questions or ideas you'd like us to explore, text us at 88550893. It's 88550893. Tomorrow on Industry Insight, we'll turn our attention to healthcare. I'll be speaking with Pei Ru Teo, CEO and co-founder of Key Reply, about what AI is really doing in hospitals today, where the boundaries still lie, and what should always remain firmly human. I'm Lin Lee. Stay well and keep it right here on Money FM 89.3. 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

0: subsistence at 11 Fishery Port Road just before noon and detected ammonia within its premises upon arrival. According to the Straits Times, it is the address of Jurong Marine Coal Storage. As a precautionary measure, buildings at 9 and 15 Fishery Port Road were also evacuated. SCDF's hazmat specialists are on site and carrying out mitigation operations. Members of the public are advised to stay away from the location. A sustainability report by Singapore Airlines Group says SIA increased the number of female pilots by at least 25% over the past 5 years, meeting a gender diversity target by its 2025 deadline. Budget carrier Scoot, however, fell short of the same goal. Of more than 3,600 pilots across the group, SIA and Scoot have a combined 102 female pilots, or less than 3%. Meanwhile, Scoot achieved the target of increasing female senior positions at the director level and above by at least 25% from 2021. But SIA missed having at least a quarter of female employees in positions of vice presidents and above. The Singapore Red Cross has pledged $100,000 in humanitarian aid to Venezuela after two massive earthquakes hit the country last week. The funds will be committed to efforts such as search and rescue operations and emergency medical care. The SRC has also launched a public fundraising appeal to support relief efforts for the disaster, which has killed nearly 1,500 people so far. The public can donate via credit card, PayNow, by check or in person until September 30th. In the Philippines, two workers were killed yesterday after a portion of a road excavation site in Las Piñas City near Manila collapsed. Their remains were retrieved early this morning. Officials say five workers were in the dig site when it collapsed yesterday afternoon. Two managed to get out while another was injured. Authorities have yet to determine the cause of the incident, but say the local water services may be liable. Work at the site has been suspended for investigations. Elsewhere in the Philippines, a high school in Batangas City has suspended classes and all on-site school activities after it received threats of shooting. The school posted an advisory on its Facebook page late last night, saying all activities will be halted until further notice. It advised people not to enter or proceed to the campus for now. The school administration says it is working closely with law enforcement authorities to address the situation. It also asked for any suspicious messages and activities to be reported immediately.
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1: Weather.
2: You can expect thundery showers mainly over northern, eastern and western Singapore in the afternoon. But for tomorrow, thundery showers over many areas in the late morning. So don't forget your umbrellas.
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1: Traffic.
2: Taking a look out on the roads for you, there's a vehicle breakdown on CTE towards AYE after Outram Road. Also, vehicle breakdown on PIE towards Changi at Eng Neo Avenue entrance. So if you're on the roads, buckle up and drive safely.
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4: New week, new goals, new deadlines. Maybe a fresh cup of coffee, or maybe you're already reaching for your second. Whatever your Monday looks like, I'm glad you're spending part of it with me. Welcome to Your Way Home. I'm Hung Bin Jung, and from now until 8 p.m., I'll be right here to make that journey home a little more entertaining. Now, Mondays get a bad reputation, but I like to think they're full of possibilities, a fresh start, a clean slate. It may be the beginning of your next holiday countdown. So who's with me this afternoon? Where are you listening from? Are you stuck in traffic, on the MRT, wrapping up work, or have you already mentally checked out for your next vacation? Whatever it is, come and say hello. WhatsApp me anytime at 8855-0893. Let's get this week started together. Now, let me ask you something. Have you ever booked one thing only to realize later you were getting something completely different? Well, imagine booking a Singapore Airlines flight, expecting the full service experience, and then finding out you're actually flying on Scoot. Sounds impossible? Apparently, it's not. That's exactly what happened to some travelers, and it sparked plenty of discussion online. So on What's Trending Today, we're asking, have you ever had a travel surprise that you weren't expecting? Maybe you scored a free upgrade. Maybe your luggage went on its own holiday. Or maybe you've got that one travel hack you swear by every single trip. I love to hear it. WhatsApp me at 8855-0893. We'll dive into it in just a bit on What's Trending. Then at 5 p.m., we're proving that age really can just be a number. When you hear the word parkour, you probably picture teenagers jumping across rooftops or climbing walls. But what if I told you more seniors are taking it up to stay active? Really? We'll explore why older adults are embracing parkour, what the benefits are, and whether this unconventional form of exercise could actually help people age better. So stay tuned for that conversation. And then at 6 p.m., it's the big story. The Workers' Party has closed ranks. Pritam Singh has been returned unopposed as party chief after internal tensions and calls for some unhappy cadres for him to step down. It marks a significant moment for Singapore's largest opposition party after years of navigating the fallout from Risa Khan's saga. So what does this tell us about the party's direction? What challenges still lie ahead? And what could it mean for Singapore's political landscape? We'll break it all down later this evening. So settle in, keep those messages coming in to 8855-0893 and let's make Monday a little more interesting. This is Your Way Home and you're with me, Hong Bin Jung.
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0: traffic.
1: And here's a quick traffic update. There's a vehicle breakdown on PIE towards Changi at Eng Neo Avenue entrance. Also, vehicle breakdown on CTE towards AYE after Outram Road. So if you're on the roads, do drive safely.
0: 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But only when you're safely parked. 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What's trending beyond the buzz? 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
2: All right, it's time now for What's Trending. I'm Hung Bin Jung, and joining me in the studio is our show producer, Nadia Ko. Hi, Nadia. Welcome back.
1: Hello, Hung Bin. It's been quite a while, at least a week since I last saw you, and I'm so excited to finally be in the studio with you.
2: Welcome back. You were unwell, then you also went on holiday, and you're finally back in the studio. I'm super excited that you're here. Naz is away at the moment, so it's still not the full gang, but later in the week, yeah.
1: That's right.
2: But of course, the best part of this segment is that we want you in on the conversation. So react to us, let us know, or WhatsApp us anytime. Any thoughts that you have on the story that we've brought to you, 8855-0893. We've already have Sultan joining in already. Hi, Sultan. Sultan says hi. Thank you so much for joining us, Sultan. Who else is listening in? Let us know what's up, 8855-0893. And let's get started on what's trending today, Nadia?
1: All right. What's trending today is a flight story because, Hung Bin, have you ever booked what you thought was a fancy airline only to find yourself walking onto a completely different plane?
2: No.
1: It hasn't occurred to you before?
2: No, it's never occurred to me. I know, but there was one time where we were having like a family trip and one of the family members couldn't get on the flight because the flight was overbooked.
1: Oh,
2: yeah.
1: Was this a budget airline?
2: It was a budget airline. Okay. And I only saw this happening over in the US. And I didn't know that this actually happened in Singapore where, you know, flights will kind of book more than their seats availability and just bank on the fact that someone might miss their flight.
1: Yeah, so I suppose travel horror stories do happen in Singapore as well. It's not just what you hear about on social media in the US and stuff like that, because that's exactly what happened to one Singaporean TikToker who says she booked her flights to Bali through Singapore Airlines. She paid extra for those Singapore Airline tickets and then she found herself flying on Scoot.
2: Does that even happen? I mean, they are a subsidiary and they are a sister company, but they're not the same flight. Do you know what I mean?
1: Yeah, I know. So it has not happened to me before. I didn't even know it was possible for you to be so-called downgraded to a different kind of airline. So this Singaporean TikToker, right, she says she herself felt she was downgraded, especially after ending up in the last row of a budget airline plane. And speaking of the last row, Hung Bin, do you have a favorite spot on a plane?
2: I would like a space that has more leg room.
1: AKA pay more for it?
2: Yeah, pay more for it. But it depends on how long the flight is. And I did mention this on my on What's Trending very, very like few months back. I think I learned my lesson to never book the like the front row seats with the extra leg room in the middle portion of the flight, because that's where people will cut through just to go to the toilet. So I learned my lesson there. Never doing that again. But yeah, I don't really have a favorite seat unless it has more leg room, but it depends on the flight. But I always take the window seat. I'm a window seat girly.
1: Oh, we're different. I guess we can take a flight together because I'm an aisle girly. Like, I like the aisle because it's so convenient for you to move around. Just stretch your legs or go to the toilet. The only seats I will never, ever book is the one by the toilet.
2: Oh, that's true. I mean, it gets annoying. Sometimes it's smelly. But I don't know. I'm always just a window seat. If I get the window seat, I'll be completely fine. Because I like to lean my head on something. And usually the window would be my where my head lies. Right. So if we ever go on a vacation, I guess Nas has to sit in the middle. No choice.
1: I suppose. But yeah. If you can't seat by the window, I've got a travel hack that I'll reveal to you slightly later for you to be more comfortable. But let's get back to the story, Hongbin. But before we point fingers at Singapore Airlines downgrading this TikToker to Scoot, right? It turns out that a lot of people do know that this thing actually exists.
2: Really?
1: It's called code share flights.
2: What is a code share flight?
1: Okay, so basically, right, with code share, you book through one airline, but another airline actually operates the flight. So in this case, the TikToker's itinerary did show that the Scoot flight number alongside the Singapore Airlines one. So I guess she just didn't realize that, you know, she's on a Scoot flight. They did actually put it in fine print.
2: But is it cheaper if you do it like that?
1: I don't think so. I think you're still paying for a flight, maybe slightly cheaper. I mean, I don't know. I didn't check the prices.
2: This sounds more of a gamble, but we've got Ian chiming in. Hi, Ian. Ian says, flew on Scoot to Jeju last year and the seat was horrible with hardly any cushion at all. Got bad backache after landing. Ayo. I mean, we've always have that one flight, right? Or one airline that we really don't like in a way because of how the seats are made.
1: I think Ian's right, because I think on Scoot flights the chairs are made of leather, right? You're not the cushioned one, so yeah, it can get a bit uncomfortable if the flight is quite long. But Hongbin, here's the thing. This code share flight is not something that is just being done by Singapore Airlines or Scoot. It's all over the world.
2: Oh.
1: Yeah, not just with SQ, Scoot, but airlines all over the world, they do this thing called code share flights. So to be honest, before this story, I didn't know code share flights was a thing. I mean, you yourself said you don't know. I don't know about our listeners. Text us at 88550893. Do you guys know that code share flights actually exist? Or is it just me and Hongbin in the dark about such a thing, you know?
2: Definitely. Let us know. Have you ever been caught off guard by a code share flight? WhatsApp 88550893. Ian says, never flew Scoot since then. Cushionless leather seat. I guess, Ian, you've got to book Singapore Airlines next time because it is one of the best. And make sure that it's not a code share flight, because then you can be downgraded into Scoot without you ever knowing about it.
1: That's true. But you know, for the people who actually know that code shares exist, right? The people who commented on the TikToker's social media, they weren't exactly super sympathetic with her plight. Yeah. A lot of people pointed out that the booking, if you book a code share flight, it's clearly indicated on your booking that it's a Scoot operated flight, complete with the Scoot logo and a 4-digit SQ flight code. So people even shared some pro tips for people like us who don't really look at what we're actually booking. So Hongbin, here are some ways for you to spot whether the flight that you booked online is a code share or not. Yeah. So the first is, you look at the words. If you see the words operated by in the booking details, it might not be the flight that you booked. It might be operated by something else. You also have to look out for a 4-digit SQ flight number that can sometimes indicate it's a partner-operated flight. Because for SQ flights, I think it's only 3 digits, not 4. So if you see 4, means you might be on a Scoot flight.
2: Okay.
1: And then lastly, you also cannot just look at the airline logo at the top of the page. You have to read the smaller text at the bottom of your booking before you hit pay.
2: This is when the terms and conditions that you need to read that you always just skip. We've got Ian again saying, I'm aware of code share flight, but it should never be downgrade to budget airline when you pay for full service flight. I mean, that's so true. Like, if you're paying for an SIA flight and you thought that you're paying for an SIA flight, do you even get a refund when you end up on a Scoot flight?
1: Exactly. Then you don't even have your food, right? You don't you don't have all those services like a full-fledged flight. So Hongbin, here's the thing. Should it be up to the travelers to actually know all these insider tricks and hacks for code share flights, or should airlines actually make it more obvious that people are booking code share flights, you know, during the booking process?
2: I'm wondering, what are the benefits of a code share flight? Does that mean that if you book, if you thought you were booking, say, Scoot, and it was a code share flight, there's a possibility that you might land on an SQ or SIA flight?
1: I think so. Because I think that's where the alliance, partner alliance works, yeah. right? And it's something that I've seen a lot of times on TikTok as well. People thinking that they book like a fancy flight,
2: yeah.
1: and then it turns out it's not. And then you don't even get a refund, you know?
2: We've got Sultan chiming in with a story. Sultan says, my eldest daughter and second daughter took Scoot to KL, and the nightmare was that their luggage was not loaded. They ended up with nothing for a short trip. Sadly, got back their luggage after coming back to Singapore.
1: So his daughter's luggages didn't even...
2: Was not even loaded. It was just still...
1: It was still in Changi Airport. I'm so sorry for laughing, but that's quite a... ton of events.
2: It is a nightmare whenever, especially when, one, you don't get the seat that you want. Two, when your luggage gets missing, right? I'm always so scared that my luggage will be lost. Because the one time that I did fly, I'm not going to say which airline, my luggage didn't make it with me.
1: It happened to you also?
2: Yes, okay. And I was so disappointed, and I never flew on that airlines ever again. But it was such a traumatic experience because I was in Korea. I mean, I was back at home, but I had absolutely nothing. You know,
1: right.
2: All my clothes and everything, it was just gone.
1: Yeah, so I'm also always very wary of my luggage getting lost when I'm traveling, right? I never ever put anything that's of value in my check-in luggage. So I know people sometimes they put their designer bags, their designer shoes.
2: I carry everything with me,
1: yeah, because I'm just so scared it will happen to me. Never say never, you know, it does happen quite often.
2: We've got Ian saying, sounds more like airline trying to code confusing flight to shortchange passenger. I mean, there's so many different ways that airlines are shortchanging passengers. This new one that I'm hearing about, code share flights, but also when they are overbooking, instead of just, if it's sold out, it's sold out. You can't just book more
1: but
2: seats.
1: But if your seat does get sold out, right, you do get compensated a little bit, right, if I'm not wrong?
2: Yes, and I believe one of my family members was offered, what, $20? But they were
1: $20.
2: Yeah, just $20. And then they had to wait another like 6 hours for the next flight.
1: Oh, wow. It's not worth $20, huh?
2: Exactly. Mm. I mean, so what do you guys, any stories that you have about traveling nightmares? Let us know. 8855-0893. We already have stories about, you know, luggage being lost or even the seats being uncomfortable. Let us know. 8855-0893.
1: But speaking of loss and some travel nightmares, right? I've got a little hack for you that I promised Hongbin earlier on. Okay, so you know you like your window seats.
2: Yes.
1: And sometimes if you decide you don't want to spend so much money paying for a seat, and you happen to get the middle one, where do you rest your neck? You know, people like to bring their mini neck pillows.
2: Yes. Do they even work?
1: I have never brought one. I always think that it's inconvenient and then you got to lug it around with you. So your seat sometimes comes with a backrest, a neck rest. Did you know you can actually move that backrest, that neck rest?
2: Yes, I do. But it's not that comfortable. I always fiddle around with it. But at one point, it's a strain on your neck.
1: Oh, I thought I was being very smart because I didn't know this for the longest time.
2: Really?
1: Yeah. Until I saw someone doing it on my flight a couple of months ago. I was like, wow, this is genius. But I guess it's not a hack after all.
2: Yeah. Mm. Well, if you guys have any other hacks, let us know. 8855-0893. What are your travel hacks? Because I know when we are trying to get on or book a flight for our vacation, I think one of the thing is if you book on a Tuesday, the flights are cheaper.
1: That is a myth, Hongbin.
2: Is it really
1: I've tried
2: a myth?
1: It. Mm.
2: All right, we've got Ian chiming in. Ian says it's rather dangerous to let passengers fly off without their luggage for security risk if their luggage fly in later flight. What if luggage got flammable stuff? I mean, at the end of the day, I don't think you're supposed to bring any flammable stuff on your luggage, Ian. But let us know. 8855-0893. Do you have any little flight hacks that you swear by? Obviously, well, I guess Nadia said my Tuesday, booking a flight on a Tuesday is a myth. But is it really a myth? Let us know. 8855-0893. We've got our intern, Yasmin. She told us her travel hack. She said her travel hack is always bring an air vacuum for convenient packing.
1: An air vacuum?
2: You know those vacuum sealed bags? Especially if you have winter clothes.
1: Okay. Yeah. I always see it on Shopee. It really works. I've never tried it before.
2: It does. But you have to be careful on what kind of clothes that you put in because it may damage your clothes.
1: Right. I guess that's a good hack. I always, if I have no more space, just buy another luggage. You're on holiday anyways. You're going to spend, right?
2: You're a big spender. But sometimes some people are not big spenders. Mm. Let us know, 8855-0893. What are some of your travel hacks? We're reading them live on air at the moment. But, I mean, is there any booking mistakes that you've ever had, Nadia?
1: Plenty of times. I just came back from Batam over the weekend, right? I booked a ferry. Name was wrong. Spelling mistake.
2: Well, does that even, I mean, does that affect?
1: It does, because you have to go to the counter and get a physical ticket, right? You still have to change your name. But if I didn't notice it, if I'm going to give my passport, they might not let me in.
2: Yeah.
1: My previous trip in May, I booked my own flight ticket to Japan. My name was wrong as well.
2: Do you know how to spell your own name, Nadia? What is going on?
1: I have buttery fingers. My name was wrong.
2: Yeah.
1: I didn't add any extra baggage. It was zero. So the lady at the counter was like, "Can I have all your booking reference and your passport?" And I'm like, why is it taking so long? And she's like, "Your name is not reflected here." And I'm like, oh gosh, another spelling mistake.
2: How did you spell your name?
1: A-T-K-I-A-H, my first name. So it was completely wrong. And I've booked, like, I think a train to Johor before. Mm. Booked it on the wrong date.
2: Oh, dear.
1: I don't know. What about you, Hongbin?
2: I was actually booking a flight for my future mother-in-law. Uh-huh. And she wanted baggage, right? She wanted extra baggage. But I was confused. Sometimes I can't really navigate the Scoot Airlines. Mm. It was a Scoot Airlines. So when I was booking it, I booked an extra luggage to be on, not a carry-on, but a checked-in baggage, right? So you have to pay extra for a check-in baggage. And I did it for the way back, but I didn't do it on the way there. So we were all at the airport trying to find out the mistake. Mm. And the whole time, it wasn't anyone's fault but mine, because I didn't book an extra luggage.
1: And then you had to pay on the spot, right?
2: So we didn't want to pay extra. So we were kind of scrambling on how to allocate our other luggages, because I believe what we did have one check-in. Mm. So it was a hassle.
1: Yeah, luggage is important. I mean, thank God my partner actually had, I think, 30 kg?
2: Yeah.
1: Mm, so yeah.
2: But the next time, I think maybe your partner should book your flights as well, because obviously you don't know how to spell your own name. But let us know. Keep the conversation going here. 8855-0893. We're on What's Trending. We're talking about travel hacks at the moment. Let us know. Do you have any travel hacks? What's the weirdest flight habit that you have? Text us 8855-0893. And while you're at it, you can also let us know the biggest travel booking mistake you've ever made. Let us know. That's 8855-0893. We're still reading your messages live on air. Keep the conversation going. This is What's Trending.
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3: These are your news headlines. I'm Carrie Chong. Buildings in Fishery Port Road were evacuated today after ammonia was detected. The SCDF says it received a call for assistance at 11 Fishery Port Road just before noon and detected ammonia within its premises upon arrival. According to the Straits Times, it is the address of Jurong Marine Coal Storage. As a precautionary measure, buildings at 9 and 15 Fishery Port Road were also evacuated. SCDF's hazmat specialists are on site and carrying out mitigation operations. Members of the public are advised to stay away from the location. A sustainability report by Singapore Airlines Group says SIA increased the number of female pilots by at least 25% over the past 5 years, meeting a gender diversity target by its 2025 deadline. Budget carrier Scoot, however, fell short of the same goal. Of more than 3,600 pilots across the group, SIA and Scoot have a combined 102 female pilots, or less than 3%. Meanwhile, Scoot achieved the target of increasing female senior positions at the director level and above by at least 25% from 2021. But SIA missed having at least a quarter of female employees in positions of vice presidents and above. The Singapore Red Cross has pledged $100,000 in humanitarian aid to Venezuela after two massive earthquakes hit the country last week. The funds will be committed to efforts such as search and rescue operations and emergency medical care. The SRC has also launched a public fundraising appeal to support relief efforts for the disaster, which has killed nearly 1,500 people so far. The public can donate via credit card, pay now, by check or in person until September 30th. In the Philippines, two workers were killed yesterday after a portion of a road excavation site in Las Pinas City near Manila collapsed. Their remains were retrieved early this morning. Officials say five workers were in the dig site when it collapsed yesterday afternoon. Two managed to get out while another was injured. Authorities have yet to determine the cause of the incident, but say the local water services may be liable. Work at the site has been suspended for investigations. Elsewhere in the Philippines, a high school in Batangas City has suspended classes and all on-site school activities after it received threats of shooting. The school posted an advisory on its Facebook page late last night, saying all activities will be halted until further notice. It advised people not to enter or proceed to the campus for now. The school administration says it is working closely with law enforcement authorities to address the situation. It also asked for any suspicious messages and activities to be reported immediately.
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1: Taking a look out on the roads for you, there's a vehicle breakdown on CTE towards AYE after Outram Road. Also, vehicle breakdown on PIE towards Changi at Eng Neo Avenue entrance. So if you're on the roads, buckle up and drive safely.
0: If you see anything on the roads that we might have missed, send us a WhatsApp message at 8855-0893. 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
4: Time now for the latest in the world of business and finance. I'm Frankie Ho. South Korea is ramping up its push to dominate the AI chip industry. Samsung Electronics and SK Hynix will invest more than half a trillion US dollars in four new semiconductor plants. The government says the project will help double the country's DRAM memory chip production within 5 years, while creating a second major chip manufacturing hub outside Seoul. The investment is part of the South Korean president's push to strengthen South Korea's leadership in AI technology and spread economic growth beyond the capital. British American Tobacco is cutting about 9,000 jobs and outsourced roles. That's nearly one-fifth of its global workforce. British American Tobacco says the move will help cut costs as cigarette sales fall and demand grows for smoke-free products like vapes and nicotine pouches. The restructuring affects operations in several countries, including Singapore. It's expected to deliver major cost savings by 2028. Owners of Ballester Centre have launched a collective sale of the freehold mixed-use development with a guide price of 180 million Sing dollars. The site can be redeveloped into a larger mixed-use project under current planning rules. The sale has already secured support from more than 80% of owners. The public tender for Ballester Centre closes on July 28th. three of Indonesia's biggest foreign banks are said to have sent about $640 million in profits back to their parent company since 2024. According to a Bloomberg analysis, Citigroup, Standard Chartered, and HSBC repatriated more than they earned over the past 2 years, using profits built up in earlier years. Bankers say the move reflects growing caution over the Indonesian president's state-led economic policies. The banks remain profitable in Indonesia, but analysts say the weaker rupiah has also made it less attractive to keep earnings in the country. Toyota's global sales fell for a fourth straight month in May. The number of vehicles sold fell 7.4% from a year earlier to just under 890,000. The Japanese automaker was hit by shipping disruptions in the Middle East and intensifying competition in China, where sales plunged nearly 32%. Toyota says higher raw material costs linked to supply chain disruptions are also expected to weigh on profits this financial year. Hong Kong's commercial property market is showing fresh signs of strain. According to Bloomberg, the owners of an office and retail development in Kowloon have cut prices by as much as 57% to attract buyers. The project is jointly owned by investment firm Ares Management and developer New World Development. Analysts say the deep discounts highlight ongoing weakness in commercial property. This is especially outside Hong Kong's main business districts, where office vacancy rates remain near record highs. And that's your business and financial news. I'm Frankie Ho.
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1: You're listening to Your Way Home with me, Hongbin Jeong. Now, for the past 2 months, AI and Me, AI Tried It, has been putting AI to the test, exploring how it responds to difficult conversations, offers comfort, and helps us navigate emotionally complex situations. Along the way, one thing became clear. AI's biggest strength isn't its intelligence, but its emotional neutrality. It can offer thoughtful advice without judgment, but does it always understand what we're actually asking? And if AI is making headlines everywhere, why aren't more people using it in their everyday lives? Earlier on Reset with Linley in the final AI Tried It, Linley Fu reflects on what she's learned from the series and why AI still hasn't become part of most people's daily lives. Let's have a listen to the highlights of that conversation.
0: Best of Reset with Linley. It's not the future. It's already here. AI and Me, making sense of artificial intelligence in real life.
2: Hello, hello. It's Monday. And if you've been listening to Reset over the past couple of months, you know what that means. It's AI Tried It time. Every Monday, I've been putting AI through its paces, giving it real tasks, real scenarios, real questions, and then reporting back honestly on whether it delivered, disappointed, or surprised me. We've been doing this since early May. In the very first one, I asked AI to write a complaint letter about ride-hailing cancellations. Later, I asked about what to say to a friend who'd just been retrenched. I also asked AI about how to spot a deep fake video call after that Singapore scam that cost victims millions of dollars. And somewhere along the way, I even found myself wondering whether AI might be better at calming a stressed child than an entire family WhatsApp group. More on that in a moment, because today for this edition, I want to give you my verdict, not on any one task, but on the experiment as a whole. Here's what I've learned. AI is truly impressive. It really is. The complaint letter it drafted was structured, polite, and even professional, right? When I asked what to say to someone who had lost a job, it had all the right advice, all the right words. Acknowledge the shock, validate the feelings, don't catastrophize, talk about practical next steps. When I asked about deepfakes, it gave me a checklist, unnatural eye movements, lip sync problems, strange lighting, distorted facial features. All truly correct, 100% correct, all useful. And yet, in every single case, I came away feeling that something was missing, you know? Take that complaint letter. AI gave me a perfectly reasonable passenger versus driver complaint, except that wasn't really what I was upset about. What I wanted to complain about was the platform design itself, the system that leaves both passengers and drivers frustrated. AI went for the obvious interpretation. It gave me something really polished, but it didn't get the point. It missed the point. With the retrenchment scenario, AI was good at managing the crisis. But in real life, friends do something different. Friends don't just help you cope with a crisis. Sometimes they help you see beyond the crisis. They remind you who you are when you've temporarily forgotten. And then there was the deep fake episode. That one really stayed with me because AI gave me the right answer to the wrong question. Yes, visual clues, of course, matter. But the single most important thing you can do if someone calls asking for money or urgent help isn't to study their face. It's to just hang up and verify through a separate trusted channel, right? Full stop. AI answered the question I asked. It just didn't ask the question I should have been asking. There was another moment that changed how I thought about AI. A few weeks ago, my son lost an AirPod, you know, one side of his AirPods, in a ride-hailing car. It disappeared deep into the seat mechanism and our family chat immediately exploded. You know, there were things like, use your torch, ask the driver to stop, reach under the seat. Everyone was trying to help. Everyone was stressed, more the parents rather than the sibling. Later that evening, I asked AI what it would tell a panicking child in that situation. Its answer was simple. Stop trying to retrieve it while the vehicle is moving. Speak to the driver. Involve a parent. And remember that the AirPod is replaceable, but your safety isn't. And honestly, AI sounded calmer than all of us. That was the moment I realized AI may have another role altogether. Sometimes its biggest strength isn't intelligence. It's, I suppose, emotional neutrality. You know, it's neutral in terms of emotions. When we're stressed, worried, or overwhelmed, a calm voice can matter. It's, you know, very helpful to have a calm voice when you're going through something really stressful. And I think that's the biggest lesson from 2 months of AI tried it. When we started, the question was, can AI do this? Most of the time, the answer was yes. It could draft things, plan things, summarize things, respond to things. But somewhere along the way, I realized that wasn't the most interesting question anymore. The more interesting question is, are we actually using it? And are we using it well? And honestly, for most of us, the answer is probably not yet. Myself included, really. I've spent the last 2 months testing AI on air every Monday. But if I'm being completely honest, I don't use it every day, not extensively. I reach for it in certain moments when I need, you know, quick information about something I have no clue about, when I'm stuck, when I want a second opinion without calling someone at, you know, 12 a.m. at midnight. But it hasn't become second nature. It hasn't woven itself into my life the way my phone has, or Google, or let's be honest, WhatsApp. And I suspect I might not be the only one. We talk about AI as though it's already everywhere. And in some industries, it is. And for many people going about their ordinary, you know, Monday to Friday lives, I think there's still a huge gap between what AI can do and what we actually ask it to do. That's the reality, at least, well, at least from where I stand. It's probably just where we are. The tools are ready, the habits aren't. So for one last time, I decided to ask AI itself. I said, we've been running an AI segment for 2 months. People don't seem to be using AI as widely as the headlines suggest. What do you make of that? Take a listen.
3: AI adoption often happens gradually. People usually start by using new technologies for specific problems before they become everyday habits. The gap between what AI can do and how people actually use it is normal. The bigger question is, what makes someone trust a tool enough to reach for it instinctively? And that moment is different for everyone.
2: See, even now, you know, it's very good at giving me a useful framework. Clean, accurate, it's helpful, but it cannot tell me what your moment will be. The point at which AI stops being something you occasionally experiment with and becomes something you instinctively reach for. Maybe you're already there, maybe you're not, maybe like me, you're somewhere in between. Either way, I think we're all figuring this out in real time. And with that, that's AI Tried It for the final time on Reset with Lin Lee. From next Monday, AI and Me is evolving. We'll still be talking about AI, but through a different lens. What's happening in businesses, at the workplace, at home, and in the conversations that matter. So, starting next Monday, same slot, a different conversation. This is AI and Me. I'm Lin Lee.
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0: traffic.
1: And here's a quick traffic update for you. There's an accident on ECP towards City at PIE exit. Also, a couple of vehicle breakdowns. There's a vehicle breakdown on PIE towards Changi after Stevens Road. Also, vehicle breakdown on AYE towards Tuas after Lower Delta Road. So if you're on the roads, buckle up and drive safely.
0: 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But only when you're safely parked. 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
2: Before we head into the 5 p.m. hour, let's take a look back at what got everyone talking on what's trending. Earlier, we discussed a travel surprise that caught one passenger completely off guard. A content creator booked what she thought was a Singapore Airlines flight to Bali, paid a little extra for it, only to discover later that it was actually a Scoot-operated flight under a code-share arrangement. Now, there is absolutely nothing unusual about code-share flights in the aviation industry, but it certainly sparked conversation about how many of us actually pay attention to the fine print when we're booking our flights. More importantly, it got us asking today's big question. What's your weirdest flight habit or your best travel hack? Keep those messages coming in at 8855-0893, whether it was actually a Scoot-operated flight under a code share.

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1: These are your news headlines. I'm Carrie Chong. Two people were taken to hospital and buildings in Fishery Port Road were evacuated today after ammonia was detected. The SCDF says it received a call for assistance at 11 Fishery Port Road just before noon. According to The Straits Times, it is the address of Jurong Marine Coal Storage. SCDF's hazmat specialists traced the leak to a pipe in a room within the premises. The supply valve to the affected pipe has been shut off, and latest readings show that the concentration of ammonia vapor has decreased. The SCDF has advised people to stay away from the location. A motorcyclist was arrested after he allegedly failed to stop for a police check yesterday and attempted to flee on foot. The 23-year-old man was asked to stop in Old Choa Chu Kang Road at around 8:30 p.m. by a patrolling traffic police officer. He refused and instead sped off. He later skidded his motorcycle along

0: Sungai Tengah Road and was caught by officers after fleeing on foot. The motorcyclist's pillion rider, a 22-year-old woman, was also arrested for fraudulent possession of property. Harbourfront Centre will close for good on July 27th, paving the way for its redevelopment to begin. With the mall's closure, the Singapore Cruise Centre will relocate down the road to 5 Harbourfront Avenue from July 15th. However, some tenants have chosen not to return when the new building is completed. This includes several independent retailers, with observers saying they have less bargaining power to negotiate favourable terms because of rising costs. Harbourfront Centre will be developed into a 33-storey building with office and retail spaces. One person was killed and another seriously injured yesterday in California at a popular entertainment spot that was hosting a World Cup fan zone event. The incident occurred at San Pedro Square in the San Francisco Bay Area. No World Cup games were being screened at the time of the shooting. San Jose police say a victim was pronounced dead on scene, while a second person was taken to hospital with life-threatening injuries. Police are investigating the incident as a homicide and have closed several surrounding streets. Japan's Hakone, a popular tourist destination, is considering imposing an accommodation tax. About 800 designated facilities could collect a fixed rate of 350 yen or about $2.80 per person per stay. Elementary school students, younger children, as well as students on school trips will be exempted. The tax would be levied on stays at hotels, ryokan inns, and other lodging facilities in the town, one of the country's most famous hot spring resort locations with more than 20 million visitors annually. The local government aims to introduce the tax in fiscal 2028.
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1: Weather.
3: You can expect thundery showers mainly over northern, eastern and western Singapore in the afternoon. But for tomorrow, thundery showers over many areas in the late morning. So don't forget your umbrellas.
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1: Traffic.
3: And here's a quick traffic update. There's an obstacle on PIE towards Changi after CTE SLE. So avoid lane 3. Also, heavy traffic on CTE towards SLE between Jalan Bahagia and Merchant Road. So if you're on the roads, buckle up and drive safely.
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5: Welcome to the 5 p.m. hour of Your Way Home. I'm Hung Bin Jung. Now, we've just spent the last hour talking about traveling, flights, and all your best travel hacks. This next conversation is about another kind of journey, the journey of staying active as we grow older. If I said the word parkour, what comes to mind? People jumping across rooftops, vaulting over railings, running up walls like they're in an action movie. Now, what if I told you the people doing it aren't in their 20s? They're in their 60s and 70s, because more seniors are taking up parkour, not to perform daring stunts or go viral on social media, but to improve their balance, strength, confidence, and mobility. It's not about backflips. It's about learning how to move safely, trust your body again, and perhaps even reduce the risk of falls. It sounds surprising, but the more you hear about it, the more it starts to make sense. So today on the agenda, we're asking, have we been thinking about aging the wrong way? Should we be encouraging more seniors to try activities that challenge them physically? Or do the risks outweigh the benefits? And if your parents or grandparents suddenly told you they were taking up parkour, how would you react? Would you cheer them on or immediately tell them to please stay on the ground? WhatsApp me at 8855-0893. Let's get into this fascinating conversation next on The Agenda.
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1: Here's a quick traffic update for you. There's a vehicle breakdown on MCE Tunnel towards ECP after Central Boulevard. Also, roadworks on BKE towards PIE after KJE. So if you're on the roads, do drive safely.
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2: Welcome to The Agenda. I'm Hong Bin Jung. Now, when you hear the word parkour, you probably picture people leaping across rooftops, scaling walls, or pulling off gravity-defying stunts. Like something out of a Spider-Man movie, right? Now, imagine your grandparents doing it. It sounds a little unbelievable and maybe even a little dangerous, but today's guest says that's because we've misunderstood what parkour is really about. For Shi Bun, it's not about doing backflips or chasing adrenaline. It's about moving better, staying stronger, and helping older adults rediscover confidence in their own bodies. Through l'art du déplacement, or the art of movement, he's helping seniors stay active while challenging the idea that aging automatically means slowing down. So joining us today to share more is Shi Bun Tan, who is a founder and coach at Movement Singapore. Hi, Shi Bun. Thank you so much for joining us today.
3: Hi. Thank you for having me.
2: All right, Shi Bun, let's start with the obvious one. When you tell people you teach seniors parkour, what's their reaction?
3: I think you already can imagine a lot of them would be in shock, and they would be questioning why do you do such a dangerous thing.
2: Yeah, definitely. I mean, out of everyone you could coach, why did you then decide to focus on older adults, and why parkour?
3: Maybe I'll answer why parkour first. I think simply put, it kind of changed my life for the better. It was a channel of expression of strength and freedom for me. Why older adults? Is because the kind of exercises that they do on average is just not enough to help them stay strong in their older age. And when I became really strong in my practice of parkour, I realized that the practice is actually really safe as long as you don't skip steps. And I realized how that can be translated to older adults in a very in a very step-by-step manner. So, yeah.
2: Okay. So how many senior students do you coach at the moment, and how are they finding out about your movement here?
3: The current number of students range around 30. Unique weekly students. How they find out, I think a lot of them come by word of mouth, but also I think when we have some features from certain news articles, then there'll be more people that would be interested.
2: Okay. I mean, we've all heard about parkour, and most of us have seen these viral videos of people jumping between buildings. So what is l'art du déplacement actually about here? I mean, how is it different from the version of parkour most of us know? Because we can, I don't assume seniors, you know, jumping off of rooftops, right?
3: Okay, so the founders of l'art du déplacement, they're from France. I mean, the whole movement of parkour is started from France, and from what I know, the original term before parkour, it was called l'art du déplacement. And actually, when I went to LaSalle to study dance in Singapore, some of these members of l'art du déplacement, they came to LaSalle to conduct a workshop, and that was how I discovered parkour in its traditional form, and they emphasized a lot on strengthening your body and a sense of community spirit. So to compare it to let's say, young boys who chance upon parkour videos on YouTube, and then they start going out to train by themselves, and they start doing the jumps, and they don't train like how the founders used to train, because they have a certain method. So for me, I learned from the founders, I learned their methods, and therefore I also teach it in that way, which is a high emphasis on really strengthening your body before you even try to do the jumps. I would say I want to note that both methods, there's not one that is that's more correct than the other. It's just that for me, because these are my roots, and it happens to somehow work well with the seniors, because they appreciate the emphasis on strengthening the body.
2: Okay. Well, then, you know, are there any health benefits doing this, though? What are some of the biggest improvements you've seen in your students after a few months of doing parkour?
3: After a few months, a lot of them would report that they feel more energetic, lighter in their step. They would also tell me that when they do other kind of sports like pickleball, or let's say if they go overseas to hike, they feel fitter, they're okay. Faster. So yeah, it's like a blanket improvement.
2: I mean, some people might still hear the word parkour and think that it sounds dangerous, right? Is it safe? How do you do it safely?
3: Because I teach seniors, I have no choice but to even make the bite-sized pieces even more bite-sized.
2: Okay.
3: So actually, when you have that motivation to want to try something that is new, you know, you really just need to try to break it down into to something that is feasible for your current levels of strength. So there is nothing that is out of reach, as long as you know how to do it step by step. So for let's say like a teenage boy can jump 1 meter, but a senior can only, you know, like 20 cm. But that's fine. You just start at 20 cm. A lot of the problems come when you cannot accept that you are slow.
2: Right. Yeah. I mean, speaking of which, I think many of us grow up believing that aging means becoming weaker every year. But maybe that's because we stop moving instead of moving differently. So what's the biggest misconception people have about what seniors are physically capable of?
3: Well, I know of a lot of seniors who, number one, they don't move because they feel like moving would kind of like hurt themselves. They feel like their joints would deprove or it will degenerate if they move. So that's one big stigma already, right? And I think if they think that way, whoever that's around them they might be influenced to think that way as well, including the children and whatnot. And therefore the misconception comes whereby they think that, okay, seniors are just frail and, you know, that's just the way things are and we just have to accept that this is reality.
2: Definitely.
3: Yeah, it's like a generational thing, I guess.
2: So how much of your coaching is really about rebuilding confidence rather than just teaching movement?
3: Well, I think a large part for sure. I think it makes me smile whenever I see like one of my senior students attempting something that is out of his or her comfort zone and actually achieving it. And you can see the joy in their faces afterwards. Like, oh, I really didn't think I could do this. That's why you mentioned one of the benefits, and one of the main benefits is that sense of aliveness that comes back to them, that childlike wonder and curiosity about their bodies and what their bodies can still do. It almost gives them a second chance in life, I feel.
2: Oh, a second chance in life. I mean, one thing I really like about this is that movements aren't just for the gym, right? There are things people actually use in everyday life. So what are some simple movements, you know, that people or most people overlook but become incredibly important as we grow older?
3: The single leg squat.
2: Pardon?
3: The single leg squat.
2: Oh, okay. Can you dive into more details about that?
3: Yeah, if you're sitting on a chair right now, you just have to lift off one foot off the ground and just try to stand up from there without your hands holding anything. And you know, and the lower you can stand from, the better. That's one of the most overlooked exercises that I make my seniors do every single class, because it works on so many things that are so important to them, and it's far more superior in benefits than the traditional double leg squat.
2: Definitely. I mean, I can see why. Well, is there one student or one success story that has really stayed with you over the years?
3: To be honest, a lot of my students have very good examples of change. I can't really single out one because like a few of them would report that they almost trip and fell over something. Maybe they were riding a bicycle overseas and, you know, they tripped on something and the bicycle flipped and she was going to fall, but she managed to roll out of it safely. And another one was pushing her grocery cart to the market, also tripped over her cart, and she managed to jump over the cart. So, yeah, I wouldn't say one. Like, it's just, it's just a lot of them. Some of them, they don't even, they're so, there's one that's just so afraid to jump, but she can now jump, like, easily, really, really high, really, really far, no problem.
2: Wow.
3: But that's after eight years of training. So you can see the amount of dedication that she puts in. I have one person who comes in a wheelchair, but she can still move, but very, very slightly. But he still tries, and he comes twice a week. One person who comes, she has a bow-legged condition, but she also comes and trains, and she does the bare minimum. She can't jump, she can't climb, she can't do all the fancy things that the rest can do, but she does the basic stuff, and that works for her. And she's happy to do it every week.
2: Wow.
3: So yeah, so many stories.
2: Yeah, I can't imagine. And especially, you know, we can't even imagine that elderly even jumping, right? And the way that they're putting in effort every week or every day, whatever it is, you know, they're able to see improvements and prove everybody wrong, right? So at the end of the day, I feel like this isn't really about learning flashy tricks. It's about changing the way we think about growing older. So Shibun, if someone listening has parents or grandparents who insist they're too old to try something new, what would you want them to hear?
3: The parents themselves?
2: Yeah.
3: Or the children.
2: The children of those parents, or the grandchildren of those grandparents who say, no, I think you're too old, you know, you shouldn't try this. What would you like them to hear?
3: Well, first of all, I would, if I can, I would share with them about my students who are role models of, I guess, going against the traditional stigma of what old age means. And it's like your 60s or 70s is the new 20s, right? You live, you get yourself strong so that you can enjoy time with your grandchildren. You can enjoy time when you travel overseas. You now have the time, and you know, you probably have the money, but do you have the health to enjoy your, I call it the golden years, right? So, like, if you have the chance to make your remaining years as fruitful as possible, why do you not allow yourself to enjoy that? Don't give up, I guess.
2: Definitely. Yeah. Well, some great advice there. Thank you so much, Shubin, for joining us today and sharing your story.
3: No problem. Happy to.
2: Thank you. That was Shubin Tan, founder and coach at Movement Singapore. That's all on the agenda with me, Hongbin Jung. Catch us again tomorrow, same time, same show, on your way home.
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1: These are your news headlines. I'm Carrie Chong. Two people were taken to hospital and buildings in Fishery Port Road were evacuated today after ammonia was detected. The SCDF says it received a call for assistance at 11 Fishery Port Road just before noon. According to The Straits Times, it is the address of Jurong Marine Coal Storage. SCDF's hazmat specialists traced the leak to a pipe in a room within the premises. The supply valve to the affected pipe has been shut off, and latest readings show that the concentration of ammonia vapor has decreased. The SCDF has advised people to stay away from the location. A motorcyclist was arrested after he allegedly failed to stop for a police check yesterday and attempted to flee on foot. The 23-year-old man was asked to stop in Old Choa Chu Kang Road at around 8:30 p.m. by a patrolling traffic police officer. He refused and instead sped off. He later skidded his motorcycle along Sungai Tengah Road and was caught by officers after fleeing on foot. The motorcyclist's pillion rider, a 22-year-old woman, was also arrested for fraudulent possession of property. Harbourfront Centre will close for good on July 27th, paving the way for its redevelopment to begin. With the mall's closure, the Singapore Cruise Centre will relocate down the road to 5 Harbourfront Avenue from July 15th. However, some tenants have chosen not to return when the new building is completed. This includes several independent retailers, with observers saying they have less bargaining power to negotiate favourable terms because of rising costs. Harbourfront Centre will be developed into a 33-storey building with office and retail spaces. One person was killed and another seriously injured yesterday in California at a popular entertainment spot that was hosting a World Cup fan zone event. The incident occurred at San Pedro Square in the San Francisco Bay Area. No World Cup games were being screened at the time of the shooting. San Jose police say a victim was pronounced dead on scene, while a second person was taken to hospital with life-threatening injuries. Police are investigating the incident as a homicide and have closed several surrounding streets. Japan's Hakone, a popular tourist destination, is considering imposing an accommodation tax. About 800 designated facilities could collect a fixed rate of 350 yen or about $2.80 per person per stay. Elementary school students, younger children, as well as students on school trips will be exempted. The tax would be levied on stays at hotels, ryokan inns, and other lodging facilities in the town, one of the country's most famous hot spring resort locations with more than 20 million visitors annually. The local government aims to introduce the tax in fiscal 2028.
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2: It's Monday, the 29th of June.
0: Traffic.
2: And here's a quick traffic update. I'm seeing some roadworks on BKE towards PIE after KJE. Also heavy traffic on CTE towards SLE between Ang Mo Kio Avenue 3 and Bridle Road. So if you're on the roads, buckle up and drive safely.
0: If you see anything on the roads that we might have missed, send us a WhatsApp message at 8855-0893. 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
3: Time now for the latest in the world of business and finance. I'm Frankie Ho. We begin with a check on today's Asian stock market action. Markets in Asia ended mostly higher after pulling back earlier in the day. Japan's Nikkei 225 inched up 0.2%, Hong Kong's Hang Seng up 1.6%, China's Shanghai Composite put on 1.2%, Australia's ASX 200 up 0.7%, South Korea's Kospi ended 0.2% lower, paring losses earlier in the day. South Korea is launching a massive drive to cement its leadership in AI and semiconductor technology. The plan brings together $880 billion of investment from Samsung Electronics, SK Hynix and other companies to build new chip plants and AI data centers. President Lee Jae-myung says the investment is critical for staying ahead in the global AI race, calling speed the only way to survive. The government says the project will double the country's memory chip production over the next 5 years. It also aims to strengthen AI infrastructure and create new high-paying jobs outside the capital, Seoul. Singapore business veteran Koh Boon Hui says he would not invest in AI infrastructure because of the high costs and uncertain returns. The SGX chairman told the Business Times building AI infrastructure and training large language models requires billions of dollars, making it hard for investors to earn attractive returns. Instead, Koh said he would invest in companies that use AI to improve productivity or develop specialized AI applications. While AI will replace some jobs, he said it will also create new ones. That's when human judgment, creativity, and communication skills will become even more valuable. JP Morgan Chase is adding the Singapore dollar to its blockchain-based payments network. This will allow businesses to move money across borders around the clock instead of waiting for banks to open. JP Morgan says companies will be able to exchange Sing dollars with six major currencies, including the greenback and the euro, 24 hours a day. It says tokenized bank deposits could make international payments faster, cheaper, and more efficient for businesses managing cash across multiple countries. Owners of Balestier Center have launched a collective sale of the freehold mixed-use development with a guide price of 180 million Sing dollars. The site can be redeveloped into a larger mixed-use project under current planning rules. The sale has already secured support from more than 86% of owners. The public tender for Balestier Center closes on July 28. British American Tobacco is cutting about 9,000 jobs and outsourced roles. That's nearly one-fifth of its global workforce. British American Tobacco says the move will help cut costs as cigarette sales fall and demand grows for smoke-free products like vapes and nicotine pouches. The restructuring affects operations in several countries, including Singapore. It's expected to deliver major cost savings by 2028. Malaysia expects global energy markets to begin stabilizing in the third quarter, although price and supply disruptions could continue for another 1 or 2 years. The government says Malaysia has enough fuel supplies to last until the end of August, as it works to secure more reserves. It has also introduced measures to cushion the impact of higher energy costs, while warning that fertilizer and livestock feed prices are expected to rise. And that's your business and financial news this hour. I'm Frankie Ho.
0: Markets and business made clear. The Business Report with Ryan Wong and Chua Tian Tian. 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
1: You're on your way home with me, Hongbin Jeong. 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Earlier on Live Well with Michelle on Money and Me, Michelle Martin speaks to lawyer and certificate issuer Kwok Chem UT, and they unpack the lasting power of attorney, the document that decides who steps in when you can't. 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
0: Best of Live Well with Michelle. 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
2: Good morning. This is Money and Me. I'm Michelle Martin. It's a form you want to fill. Now, I know you don't like filling up forms. I really don't like filling up forms, especially when I have to go to the doctor and I realize the receptionist has been replaced by an iPad. But this is a form you actually want to fill. Lasting Power of Attorney, or LPA Form 1 online. If you listen in throughout the show, you're going to understand why this is in your benefit for the long run. As of 1st of April this year, LPA Form 1 applications have become free for all Singapore citizens. Free. But many Singaporeans still have not made one, especially young Singaporeans under the age of 50. Because when most people hear LPA, they assume it's something to think about in old age, right? It's a question a lot of us would rather not sit with. If something happened tomorrow, an accident, a sudden illness, who would step in to handle your money, your home, your care? So it's not a comfortable thought, which is probably why so many of us kick it down the road and file it under the later box of things to do. But there is a tool that I want to share with you this morning, built exactly for this moment where we all are thinking about lasting power of attorney, or LPA. Now, this lets you pick someone you trust to make decisions if you can't ever make them yourself. And again, since 1st of April this year, that $70 application fee for LPA Form 1, the standard form most people use, has been waived for all Singapore citizens. So the main cost is off the table. But a lot of people still think this is a retirement thing, this is an old age thing. My guess says that's a misunderstanding worth clearing up. Kwok Chen UT is a lawyer at Fu Kwok LLC. Good morning, UT. How are you?
3: Morning, Michelle. I'm fine. Thanks for having me here.
2: Thank you so much for joining us. Yes. Let's talk about the basics. You say most people know what the LPA is, but I think a lot of us might still be confused between what it actually does and other ways that we can delegate authority in case we're not of sound mind. So tell us what exactly the lasting power of attorney is and why we should fill up Form 1.
3: Well, the LPA is a legal document by which a person who is at least 21 years of age can voluntarily appoint one or more persons, whom we call donees, to make decisions for him or her should he or she lose mental capacity. So the LPA is actually a document that you do for now while you still have mental capacity for future use when you lose mental capacity. So it is always a very good to have form to be done.
2: So you and I were talking a little off air, and I said, oh, so this is pretty much a form you put in place so that there's peace in the family when you lose your mental capacity.
3: Yes.
2: Because people don't have to fight to decide, oh, Michelle would actually want this done with her car, or no, Michelle would want this done with her apartment.
3: Yes.
2: And you say it's also for the person.
3: Yes, it's for the person because the person can communicate his or her wishes beforehand as to how the assets should be dealt with, as to what living conditions that person would be placed in. Should it be at home with a domestic helper taking care, or in a nursing home, right? And of course, the assets, how they should be dealt with by the donee. So this can all be reflected in the LPA itself. It reduces misunderstanding, disputes, disagreements over who should be the one having the rights to make decision, and how and what decisions should be made. So it clears up a lot of all these messes.
2: I know we're going to talk about a couple of cases where these consequences of not doing an LPA have come up. But just broadly at this point in time, do you see people coming in to sort out these difficulties because an LPA wasn't in place? Have you seen?
3: Well, For those who have no LPAs in place, they have to come to see us to get a court application going so that one of the family members can be appointed as deputy to make decisions for the person who has lost mental capacity. So sometimes there are disagreements as to who should be appointed.
2: And that's expensive?
3: The court proceedings are expensive and also time-consuming because a lot of documentation and consent from different family members would have to be obtained.
2: Okay.
3: And, you know, sometimes this can cause some difficulty.
2: Right. So you actually save your family a lot of hair pulling down the road. So many Singaporeans assume LPAs are for old people. Let's debunk that myth.
3: Yes. Well, they think so because when a person loses mental capacity, it's usually due to old age or aging illnesses like Alzheimer's disease, dementia, etc. And a young person may think that, hey, I'm not likely to be, you know, falling ill with dementia. So they don't think it's necessary. I would think that there are about three groups of young people who come to see me to do an LPA.
2: Hmm.
3: The first group would be those who are brought to see me by their parents because the parents know how important it is. And the second group would be those who do not have immediate family members who can help them manage their affairs or their welfare should they lose mental capacity. And the third group would be those, a lot of them are permanent residents who have assets in Singapore but who do not have family members in Singapore. And so they would need people in Singapore to be appointed as their donees. So the young people who are very wise would be the ones who know that with an LPA in place, it saves their family members a lot of trouble. So they don't want to have all this, you know, mess created after something happens to them. And so they put an LPA in place.
2: I see. So the LPA Form 1, which you can do online, many parts of it. There is one part where you have to turn up in person and we'll explain why that's important. LPA Form 1, now free for Singaporeans. Do you think more young people will take action?
3: But I think that is an incentive for them to take action. But it will not be the only incentive. For LPA Form 1, it is so convenient and simple to draw up. You know why? Because it's online. And you just need to go into OPG, access through SingPass.
2: Okay.
3: When you have selected your donee, you just need to key in the IC number and the name, and the donee will receive an SMS to confirm that they understand their role, they are prepared to accept the appointment, and they just click accept.
2: Wow.
3: And that is done. It's all done online.
2: Really?
3: And finally, you see a certificate issuer.
2: Okay.
3: So I really think that it's something that young people should just make time for because young people are busy with work, busy with leisure.
2: Yeah.
3: But this would probably take, I think, less than half an hour for them.
2: So can we just clarify what we mean by a donee? Or a donee. Yeah,
3: yes.
2: So you can appoint one or two, right? What does a donee get to do?
3: So a donor is a person who writes up the LPA.
2: Okay.
3: Who prepares the LPA. The donee is the person appointed by the donor to be empowered to make decisions for personal welfare and or property and affairs. So by personal welfare, we mean this donee would decide for the donor after the donor loses mental capacity as to where the donor should live, who the donor should live with, what activities should the donor engage in, and what sort of medical treatment or examinations, clinical trials the donor should undergo.
2: Wow. Yes. Does this person have to be related to you? Because, you know, families are changing. Some people stay with their partners but don't marry them for years and years. And so does your donee have to be someone related to you?
3: It would be good if the donee is a family member who knows what are your preferences, your lifestyle, and also how you want to have your affairs and assets dealt with. But you can also appoint a friend who is familiar with your ways to make decisions for you. So there's no restriction at all.
2: As to who you can pick as a donee.
3: So if you see the Form 1, they have the donees to be appointed and they give you two choices. So you can appoint two donees to act either jointly together to make decisions for you or you can appoint them jointly and severally. So either one of them can make decisions or both of them can make decisions together.
2: Okay.
3: And then you have the next section where they say replacement donees. So if you or any of your donees are not able to carry out their roles,
2: right,
3: the replacement donees can step in,
2: wow,
3: to replace the first set of donees that you've appointed.
2: Oh, how many replacement donees can I appoint?
3: Two.
2: Oh, okay, wonderful. Yeah. I have the people on the bench ready,
3: yes,
2: to play in the match, and then Team A on the,
3: yes,
2: field. And can I decide I only want my donees to deal with, say, my personal welfare, but not my property and affairs?
3: Certainly. So you can choose, because the option is given there. You appoint this donee for personal welfare only, or personal welfare and property and affairs.
2: So personal, only or both?
3: You so, can, yes,
2: right?
3: You can choose either one.
2: But you say there's both. A benefit to having your donee in charge of both areas. Why?
3: Yes. Because the second aspect is property and affairs. These are mainly your assets, bank accounts, insurance policies, payouts, etc. So these monies would be needed to pay for, say, maybe medical expenses, nursing home fees. And if your donee has only powers on personal welfare, then your donee will have to source for funds to pay for your expenses. But where the donee has also power over the property and affairs, then the donee can access your bank accounts to make payment for whatever is necessary for you.
2: Makes a lot of sense. Mm. Kok Chen UT is a lawyer at Fu Kok LLC. Let's talk about some real situations where having LPA 1 in place, filling out Form 1, has made a difference for a family. So a donor was 76, fit and lucid when he created his LPA. A couple of years later, he lost his mental capacity, and his only child, his daughter, was able to rent out his condo for him because of the LPA, and he moved in to stay with her, and she was also able to hire a domestic helper using his funds, and she was able to continue to make decisions for him until he passed on at age 83.
3: Yes, so that was a situation where the daughter was so relieved that there was an LPA in place, and she didn't have to think about how she's going to raise funds to support the dad.
2: Wow.
3: Her dad. Yeah. So that was good. And there was, constant renter coming in. You know, the donee is also empowered to sign the tenancy agreement, to collect the payments, etc. Because the LPA empowers you to sign all legal documents that are necessary.
2: Wow.
3: For the donor.
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4: Taking a look out on the roads for you, there's a vehicle breakdown on Church Street towards Cecil Street after Market Street. So avoid Lane 5. Also, accident on TPE towards SLE at Jalan Kayu exit. And heavy traffic on BKE towards Woodlands at SLE exit. So if you're on the roads, do drive safely.
0: 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Catch up on the day's biggest stories and what they mean for you on Your Way Home with Hong Bin Jong. 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
1: Before we head into the 6 p.m. hour, let's take a look back at what we explored on the agenda. Earlier, we challenged a stereotype that many of us probably didn't even realize we had. When you hear the word parkour, you probably think of young people jumping over walls, climbing railings, and pulling off impressive stunts. But today, we learned that more seniors are embracing parkour. Not for the thrills, but to stay healthy, independent, and confident. We discussed how parkour, when adapted for older adults, is less about doing backflips and more about everyday movement. Learning how to step safely over obstacles, improving balance, building strength, and perhaps most importantly, reducing the risk of falls as we age. It was also a reminder that staying active doesn't always have to mean sticking to traditional exercises. Sometimes trying something new can be just as beneficial, provided it's done safely and with the right guidance. The bigger takeaway? Maybe we shouldn't be asking, are seniors too old for parkour? Maybe we should be asking, how can we help more seniors keep moving with confidence? A really inspiring conversation that proves growing older doesn't mean you have to stop challenging yourself. And if you missed it, don't worry. You can catch a replay on our website at MoneyFM89.3 or search Your Way Home with Hong Bin Jung on Spotify. Coming up next, it's a big story. The Workers' Party has emerged from its internal elections with Pritam Singh returned unopposed as party chief. So what does this tell us? And what could it mean for the future of Singapore's largest opposition party? That's next on Your Way Home.

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1: These are your news headlines. I'm Carrie Chong. Oil prices rose today after days of tit-for-tat strikes between the United States and Iran once again slowed shipping through the Strait of Hormuz. Brent crude futures climbed 0.6% to US$72.44 a barrel at around 2:30 p.m. Singapore time, after dropping last week to pre-war levels. Meanwhile, U.S. West Texas Intermediate was up 1.2% to US$70.05. Analysts say the market appears focused on a continued recovery in energy flows, even though there is still plenty of risk facing the oil market. Malaysia is extending its search for the missing Malaysia Airlines flight MH370 by a year. The country's transport ministry says it is prolonging its deal with deep-sea exploration firm Ocean Infinity to conduct an underwater search for the Boeing 777. The aircraft was carrying 227 passengers and 12 crew members when it vanished en route from Kuala Lumpur to Beijing in 2014. Multiple search operations in the southern Indian Ocean since have proved fruitless, making the disappearance of MH370 one of the world's enduring aviation mysteries. The search will now go on until June 30th, 2027. The Singapore Red Cross has pledged $100,000 in humanitarian aid to Venezuela after two massive earthquakes hit the country last week. The funds will be committed to efforts such as search and rescue operations and emergency medical care. The SRC has also launched a public fundraising appeal to support relief efforts for the disaster, which has killed nearly 1,500 people so far. The public can donate via credit card, pay now, by check, or in person.

0: Wisconsin until September 30th. A driver who got into an accident after consuming K-Pods has been sentenced to a year and 3 months jail. This is the first case involving Etomidate after the substance was reclassified as a Class C drug. 37-year-old Ng Bing Hong got into an accident while driving along Pasir Ris Drive 1 on January 3rd. He collided with another car, but nobody was injured. Police later found vapes in his car, and Etomidate was also detected in his blood sample. Ng is expected to begin serving his sentence on July 15th. A woman who drove with an alcohol level in her system that was almost three times the legal limit has been sentenced to 6 weeks jail. In July 2024, Ashvini Ejavarasan caused a chain collision along Thompson Road that injured two people. She had consumed alcohol while hanging out with friends about 2.5 hours before the crash. The victims of the collision suffered injuries such as a knee contusion and abrasions. Both were discharged from hospital on the same day. Ashvini will also be disqualified from driving for 54 months from her release date.
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1: Weather.
3: You can expect thundery showers mainly over northern, eastern and western Singapore in the afternoon. But for tomorrow, thundery showers over many areas in the late morning. So don't forget your umbrellas.
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1: Traffic.
3: And here's a quick traffic update for you. I'm seeing a vehicle breakdown on PRE towards Changi after Jurong West Avenue 2. Also, heavy traffic on PRE towards Changi between KPE and Thompson Road. And also heavy traffic in the CTE tunnel towards AYE at Havelock Road exit. So if you're on the roads, do drive safely.
1: If you see anything on the roads that we might have missed, send us a WhatsApp message at 8855-0893. But only when you're safely parked.
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6: Good evening and welcome back to the 6 p.m. hour of Your Way Home. The evening rush is in full swing. I'm Hong Bin Jung with you till 8 tonight, keeping you company through the commute, the traffic, and the slow wind down into the evening. Coming up this hour, the big story. The Workers' Party has reaffirmed its leadership. At the party's internal elections over the weekend, Pritam Singh was returned unopposed as Secretary General despite an earlier attempt by a group of unhappy cadres to push for his resignation. The outcome comes after several years of intense scrutiny for Singapore's largest opposition party following the fallout from former MP Risa Khan's false statements in Parliament and the questions that arose over leadership, governance and accountability. Today's result appears to draw a line under that period. But what does it actually tell us? Does this strengthen Pritam Singh's position within the party? What message does it send about Workers' Party's unity and direction? And as Singapore's largest opposition party looks ahead, what challenges remain? We'll unpack all of those questions next on The Big Story.
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0: Traffic.
1: Taking a look out on the roads for you, there's a vehicle breakdown on PIE towards Tuas after Clementi. Also, heavy traffic on TPE towards SLE between Punggol Road and Pasir Ris Drive 8. So if you're on the roads, do drive safely.
0: 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But only when you're safely parked. When the headlines move fast, we slow them down. 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
2: Welcome to The Big Story. I'm Hung Bin Jung. Pritam Singh has emerged from the biggest test of his leadership yet. At a special country's conference on Sunday, Workers' Party members overwhelmingly backed him to remain as its Secretary General. The conference was triggered after 25 countries asked him to account for his conviction for lying to a parliamentary committee and either step down or face a confidence vote. Instead, no challenger emerged, and Pritam was later re-elected unopposed as WP chief during the party's biennial internal elections. The outcome brings to a close months of speculation over his political future and gives him a renewed mandate to lead the party. So what does this outcome really mean for the Workers' Party? And has Pritam Singh emerged from this episode politically stronger than before? Well, joining us today to share more is Dr. Mustafa Azuddin, Senior International Affairs Analyst at Solaris Strategy Singapore and a concurrent senior lecturer at the National University of Singapore. Hi, Dr. Azuddin. Welcome to the show.
3: Thank you very much for having me.
2: Thank you so much for joining us. Well, Dr. Azuddin, Pritam has survived the leadership vote, and not just narrowly either. He reportedly got about 80% of the vote, well above the required supermajority and the secret ballots. Were you expecting such a decisive result? I mean, did the huge margin of victory surprise you at all?
3: I think the expectation was that Pritam would receive the majority of the vote, but to have a supermajority may have been somewhat surprising. But I think if you look at the overall scheme of things, and given that he was upfront with what had gone on and to explain to the members of what the position is on this matter. So I think in the end, the supermajority seems to be a result that he deserved.
2: Interesting. I mean, former Secretary General Low Tia Kiang had publicly backed Pritam ahead of yesterday's vote. How much do you think that endorsement shaped the outcome as well?
3: I think it was certainly a factor, but I think independent of support from Mr. Low Tia Kiang, I think Pritam Singh would have still received the majority of the vote. Perhaps a low support could have moved the needle from the support just being majority to supermajority. But I think in the end, there was no danger in Pritam Singh losing the Secretary General position in the party. And I think that's the bottom line.
2: Okay.
3: So while it worked, it may not necessarily have negated what the outcome would have been, that is the majority support for Pritam Singh.
2: But I mean, before this vote, there had been speculation that WP was divided. So does this result show that the party is more united than many observers believed?
3: I wouldn't necessarily say that WP was divided. I would say more there were a diversity of opinion within the party. And maybe some who may be somewhat disgruntled with what has gone on. And I think for a political party, it is important for it not to be an echo chamber, but rather a party that embraces a diversity of opinion. And I think that's good for the maturation of the party. But also it is important for the party that although there may be disagreements or differing opinions, they are still able to come together. And I think that's what we saw at this particular conference and with the outcome that we've seen, that the supermajority support for Pritam Singh. So I think from there, one could reasonably surmise that the party is united, they have close ranks, and are firmly behind Pritam Singh to continue leading the party and from now till the next election is called.
2: Okay. Well, now it's worth remembering how we got here as well. Now, this special Congress conference was only called after 25 party Congress formally asked Pritam to, you know, account for his conviction and either step down or face a leadership vote. What do you think the results says about the group of Congress who initiated this vote? Have they achieved what they set out to do?
3: I think they have, in the sense that it shows that the party is willing to take their leader to task, that they are willing to put forward a petition to call for such a conference. And that also again points to the fact that there are differing opinions within the party of what or what can be considered a long drawn out saga with regard to Pritam Singh and what the issue basically was about from the very beginning. And so I think it also shows that with the supermajority support that Pritam has got at the end of the conference, that the ones that have called for it may have been a vocal minority compared to the silent majority who are supportive of Pritam Singh. But I think as a whole for a political party, it was important for them to have this discussion, no matter how difficult or uncomfortable it may be, because that helped party cadres to then make the decision of whether they want to support the leader of the party or have someone different. But as we have also found out from what has happened, is that there was no contest for the Secretary General of the party, which is to say that Pritam Singh was unopposed to remain as the Secretary General of the party. So that also speaks to the fact that there was no candidate that was willing to step up and contest for that position. And again, that speaks to Pritam Singh having a substantial amount of support within the party.
2: Understood. And what message do you think this vote sends to Singaporeans as well?
3: I think the message that sends to Singaporeans that the Workers' Party is a credible party. It can be an alternative party for Singaporeans to consider, and that it can remain a voice for the alternative. So and I think we've also seen from the last election that when a Workers' Party candidate is put up or fielded in an election, they do perform well, and which culminate in a contest that's close and intense. And I think that speaks well for the party. Now the question is, can they sustain it? Can they move on from this particular long drawn saga and get on with the work that they have as elected MPs, as well as focus on their plan for the next election? I think that would be their focus from now that this particular conference has provided closure.
2: Another thing that stood out was that nobody stepped forward to contest Pritam's leadership. Now, cadres also re-elected much of WP's existing Central Executive Committee. What do you make of the fact that nobody challenged Pritam Singh for the Secretary General position? Is there simply no one else in WP ready to lead?
3: There could be a couple of reasons. I think the first is substantial support within the party. And then because of that, there was no reason for anyone to challenge him for that position. And second, from a perspective of the cadres themselves, that no one felt that they have the confidence of putting themselves forward to contest for that particular position. So I think either of those two reasons, or perhaps both, could be true, and that's why he remained unopposed. And of course, if you've seen the past biennial TEC elections for the WP, Pritam Singh has been unopposed for that particular position. So in a way, it was a precedent that was set as the most recent of any contest that had taken place was between Lo Thia Khiang and Mr. Chen Xiaomao and for that Secretary General position. But since then, I think there has not been any contest for that position.
2: Okay. More broadly, though, what does the result tell us about succession planning within WP? Will there ever be a clear next generation of leaders waiting in the wings?
3: I'm sure there would be. And I think if you look at the CEC, you do see some of the members who are younger. And certainly they would need time and sufficient runway for them to prove themselves and to be able to take up leadership positions within the party. A Secretary General is a very important position in a political party. But to get there, you would need sufficient runway, experience, and of course, support the majority of your party. And that takes time. So there would be some candidates which they may have identified. And what's going on right now is to give them the opportunities and the time to develop. And when the time comes, it would be able to step up and take those positions within the party and ultimately the Secretary General position as well. But right now, I think Pritam Singh, well, given that he still has much of a runway ahead of him. So it is not a position that is of great urgency for someone else to take up. But the chairman of the party is a different question, given Sylvia Lim and what she has also said, that she would want to give way for someone else to take over the chairmanship of the party. So that would be interesting who ultimately does that. We do see Harpreet coming into the CEC, given his PH as well. Maybe it's just a matter of time that perhaps he would take up the chairmanship of the party if he's one of those candidates.
2: Well, then speaking of Pritam as well, what does this mean for Pritam Singh? How does surviving a challenge like this strengthen Pritam's mandate as party leader moving forward?
3: To have received the supermajority support from the party certainly strengthens his mandate within the party. So I think his focus now, given that he has this mandate, is to focus on the ground in Aljunied, where he is an elected MP, and also focus on leading his, being leader of the elected MPs in Parliament. I think his focus is now moved from being sort of focused on what's happening within the party, but now to focus on being a parliamentarian. So I think for Pritam Singh, his position has certainly strengthened. It is a much needed closure. And now he can move on from this particular chapter and focus on what matters, which is to be a credible opposition voice in Parliament.
2: Well, despite securing a strong mandate from his own party, Pritam won't automatically regain, you know, the leader of the opposition title. Earlier this year, Prime Minister Lawrence Wong removed him from the role following his conviction. So will this vote put any pressure on PM Wong to revisit that decision? Or is the leader of the opposition issue effectively settled?
3: I wouldn't necessarily say it puts a pressure on the Prime Minister. But certainly something for the Prime Minister to revisit the decision that was made, given that he has the full support or super majority support of the party. So perhaps it is in the hands of the Prime Minister, given what has transpired from this biennial conference, that he may want to revisit the decision. So the decision certainly rests with the Prime Minister on whether he wants to extend the leader of the opposition to, once again, to Pritam. Or if not, then I think it will remain vacant till the next election. And after the next election, this leader of the opposition will be offered again. So either the Prime Minister revisits the decision, which is one possibility, or the other is to wait until the next election takes place.
2: Okay, right. Well, meanwhile, WPU says it's now focused on moving forward and continuing its work in Parliament and on the ground. Now that this internal challenge is behind them, what do you think should be WP's biggest priority between now and the next general election?
3: I think their biggest priority is to strengthen their support on the constituencies that they are currently governing, right? So where they are elected MPs at this point in time, and that would, of course, include Aljunied, Sengkang, and Hougang. Now, above and beyond that, of course, they would want to also improve or enhance their recruitment, get better candidates into the party, and also see whether who will stand where in the next election. But I think the most important for them, and it is the way elections are in Singapore, that elections are won on the ground. And so walkabouts will certainly be a priority, shoring up their support in the constituency they currently hold, and also look at a strategy of how they want to further expand their presence by making inroads into Parliament. So those are some of the challenges, some of the priorities that WPU would have going forward.
2: Okay. Well, do you think that the vote makes it harder for the PAP to continue using this episode as a political advantage as well? I mean, will it still feature prominently at the next election?
3: I think this particular saga will certainly be brought up from time to time, but I don't think it's going to be a determining factor on how the voters will cast their ballot. I think it will be based on other factors. There may be some amount of some degree of political mileage that could come out of this particular saga. But I don't think it's one that would be decisive enough for to change or sway the minds of voters. There will be other factors that would determine it. But yes, it would crop up from time to time. But I don't think it's going to be a vote turner, guys, or turning or changing the voting behavior of how people are going to cast their ballot in the next election.
2: Well, then, finally, is this the end of the saga for WP, or do you think this issue could resurface again down the road?
3: It could resurface from time to time because it has been a long gone saga and will certainly be fresh. I will still be fresh in the mind. But I think there's still some runway from now till the next election. So while from now till the next election, anything can happen. There could be something else that could crop up, or the focus would be on something completely different. Now, whether this issue would resurface would be determined by the kind of mileage that can be gotten out of this saga. If the political parties feel there's little advantage that could be gotten out of this saga, then the focus would be on something completely different. And I think that's what's going to happen. It may resurface from time to time. It may be framed in a way to gain some political advantage. But at the end of the day, it's going to be about bread and butter issues. And it will be based on those issues that the voters will cast their ballot.
2: Some great insights from you there. Thank you so much, Dr. Azuddin, for joining us today.
3: Thank you again for having me.
2: Thank you. That was Dr. Mustafa Azuddin, Senior International Affairs Analyst at Solaris Strategies Singapore, who also teaches at the National University of Singapore. This has been The Big Story with me, Hongbin Zhang.
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1: These are your news headlines. I'm Carrie Chong. Oil prices rose today after days of tit-for-tat strikes between the United States and Iran once again slowed shipping through the Strait of Hormuz. Brent crude futures climbed 0.6% to US$72.44 a barrel at around 2:30 p.m. Singapore time, after dropping last week to pre-war levels. Meanwhile, U.S. West Texas Intermediate was up 1.2% to US$70.05. Analysts say the market appears focused on a continued recovery in energy flows, even though there is still plenty of risk facing the oil market. Malaysia is extending its search for the missing Malaysia Airlines flight MH370 by a year. The country's transport ministry says it is prolonging its deal with deep-sea exploration firm Ocean Infinity to conduct an underwater search for the Boeing 777. The aircraft was carrying 227 passengers and 12 crew members when it vanished en route from Kuala Lumpur to Beijing in 2014. Multiple search operations in the southern Indian Ocean since have proved fruitless, making the disappearance of MH370 one of the world's enduring aviation mysteries. The search will now go on until June 30th, 2027. The Singapore Red Cross has pledged $100,000 in humanitarian aid to Venezuela after two massive earthquakes hit the country last week. The funds will be committed to efforts such as search and rescue operations and emergency medical care. The SRC has also launched a public fundraising appeal to support relief efforts for the disaster, which has killed nearly 1,500 people so far. The public can donate via credit card, pay now, by check or in person until September 30th. A driver who got into an accident after consuming K-pods has been sentenced to a year and 3 months jail. This is the first case involving etomidate after the substance was reclassified as a Class C drug. 37-year-old Ng Bing Hong got into an accident while driving along Pasir Ris Drive 1 on January 3rd. He collided with another car, but nobody was injured. Police later found vapes in his car, and etomidate was also detected in his blood sample. Ng is expected to begin serving his sentence on July 15th. A woman who drove with an alcohol level in her system that was almost three times the legal limit has been sentenced to 6 weeks jail. In July 2024, Ashvini Ejavarasan caused a chain collision along Thompson Road that injured two people. She had consumed alcohol while hanging out with friends about 2.5 hours before the crash. The victims of the collision suffered injuries such as a knee contusion and abrasions. Both were discharged from hospital on the same day. Ashvini will also be disqualified from driving for 54 months from her release date.
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2: It's Monday, the 29th of June.
0: Traffic.
2: And here's a quick traffic update. There's a vehicle breakdown on BKE towards Woodlands before Dairy Farm Road. Also, roadworks on Beach Road towards Ophir Road after Jalan Sultan, so avoid lane 1. And if you're on the roads, do drive safely.
0: If you see anything on the roads that we might have missed, send us a WhatsApp message at 8855-0893, but only when you're safely parked. 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
3: Good evening. Time now for your business and financial news. I'm Frankie Ho. Singapore business veteran Koh Boon Hui says he would not invest in AI infrastructure because of the high costs and uncertain returns. The chairman of the Singapore Exchange told the Business Times, building AI infrastructure and training large language models requires billions of dollars. This makes it hard for investors to earn attractive returns. Instead, Koh said he would invest in companies that use AI to improve productivity or develop specialized AI applications. While AI will replace some jobs, he said it will also create new ones. That's when human judgment, creativity, and communication skills will become even more valuable. Singapore's public and private housing markets may be starting to move further apart. A survey by NUS Real Estate Researchers found many industry executives believe the private market could become less tied to the HDB resale market. This as affordability gaps widen and government policies increasingly target different groups of buyers. The findings come after HDB resale prices slipped slightly in the first quarter, ending nearly 7 years of uninterrupted growth, while private home prices continued to edge higher. Even so, property analysts say the two markets are still linked by HDB owners upgrading to private homes. They expect that trend to continue, although fewer households may be able to make the move if the price gap keeps widening. 3 in 4 Singapore REITs are preparing for independent checks on their sustainability reporting, according to a study by PwC Singapore. The report says the sector is strengthening the quality of its environmental, social, and governance data ahead of tougher reporting requirements. While mandatory external assurance has been pushed back to 2029, most REITs are already improving their reporting systems and internal controls. Industry leaders say building stronger sustainability reporting now will help boost investor confidence and make Singapore REITs more competitive in global capital markets. JP Morgan Chase is adding the Singapore dollar to its blockchain-based payments network. This will allow businesses to move money across borders around the clock instead of waiting for banks to open. JP Morgan says companies will be able to exchange Sing dollars with 6 major currencies, including the US dollar and the euro, 24 hours a day. It says tokenized bank deposits could make international payments faster, cheaper, and more efficient for businesses managing cash across multiple countries. Singapore Airlines and Air China have agreed to form a joint venture to expand flights and strengthen travel links between both countries. The airlines plan to coordinate flight schedules, introduce joint fares, and expand code sharing. They say the partnership will give passengers more travel options and smoother connections, while supporting tourism, business, and cultural exchanges between Singapore and China. Indonesia's new stock exchange chief has set an ambitious goal of turning the Jakarta Bourse into one of the world's top 10 by 2030. Jeffrey Hendrick was formally appointed chief executive today after serving in the role on an interim basis since January. He takes over after a sharp market sell-off and concerns over transparency prompted MSCI to review Indonesia's market status. Hendrick says restoring investor confidence is his top priority through stronger transparency and market reforms. He also wants to attract more companies to list and boost trading liquidity. And finally, stock markets in Asia ended mostly higher after pulling back earlier in the day. Japan's Nikkei 225 inched up 0.2%, Hong Kong's Hang Seng up 1.6%, China's Shanghai Composite put on 1.2%, Australia's ASX 200 up 0.7%. South Korea's Kospi ended 0.2% lower, pairing losses earlier in the day. And Singapore's Straits Times Index ending 0.2% higher at 5203. And that's your business and financial news. I'm Frankie Ho.
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0: catch up on the day's biggest stories and what they mean for you on Your Way Home with Hung Bin Jong. 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
1: You're on your way home with me, Hung Bin Jong. Now, whether you're Team Messi or Team Ronaldo may reveal more than just your football preferences. Apparently, new research from NTU Singapore suggests that political ideology, self-esteem, and even where people get their news are associated with which of the two football icons they prefer. Now, beyond the rivalry, the findings raise a broader question. Are our cultural tastes really as personal as we think, or are they quietly shaped by our identities and the media we consume? Earlier on Reset with Linley, Linley Fu spoke with Associate Professor Saifuddin Ahmed from NTU's Wee Kim Wee School of Communication and Information about what our favorite footballer might reveal about us and what this says about the hidden forces shaping our everyday preferences. Let's have a listen to the highlights of that conversation.
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2: Welcome to Viewpoint. Now, with the football season in full swing and fans around the world glued to matches, one debate keeps coming back. Messi or Ronaldo? Ask any football fan and you will usually get an answer instantly. And often passionately. We'd like to think it is purely about football, right? About goals, trophies, skill, maybe even loyalty. But a new study suggests your answer may reveal far more about you than you realize. Researchers at Nanyang Technological University surveyed more than 10,000 people across 26 countries and found that our preference for one of football's greatest rivals may be tied to our politics, our personalities, and even where we get our news, including TikTok. I'm Linley, and this is Viewpoint. Joining me today is Associate Professor Saifuddin Ahmed from NTU's Wee Kim Wee School of Communication and Information, who led the research. Welcome, Professor.
3: Hi. Thanks for inviting me.
2: Now, let's start with what you found. Your study found that liberals tend to favor Messi, conservatives tend to favor Ronaldo, and people who get their news from TikTok are also more likely to be in the Ronaldo camp. I have to ask, when the results first came in, did any of this surprise you?
3: Yeah, honestly, I mean, two things surprised me. First was that I did expect ideology to play a role, but I did not expect it to be the strongest predictor. So what it means is it explains who we prefer, Messi over Ronaldo, far more than demographics and media use. So far more over age, gender, education, income, and so on. I did not expect that. And the second surprise actually was that how South Korea rated both players. It came as the most pro-Messi country in a sample above Argentina itself. So, but when you dig into the data, you see it's not particularly Messi love as much as Ronaldo dislike. It's the only country in our data set that rates Ronaldo even below the mean. So that was two surprising findings for me.
2: All right. Yeah, indeed. Because most football fans would probably insist they're choosing based purely on football, right?
3: Yep. But I mean, what we see here, okay, the study is not claiming that these factors matter over and above the legacy factors, which would be which clubs you support, which clubs your friends have supported, and so on. What we actually make the claim and what we find is that over and above legacy factors, there are certain set of factors that will help explain the choices we make in everyday lives, where media use and demographics and so on would play a role. And we've seen that in literature. But what is most surprising is how consistently ideology is playing a role here, which is your political ideology.
2: Okay, let's talk about the players themselves. Messi and Ronaldo aren't just different footballers. They've come to represent very different archetypes, right? Messi is often seen as the naturally gifted, quieter genius. Ronaldo, perhaps, as the relentlessly ambitious, self-made superstar. Is this really about choosing between two players, or are people actually choosing between two different, perhaps, ideas of success?
3: Yeah, I mean, this is really at the core of what makes the rivalry so interesting to study here. Both of these goats have achieved so much that when someone chooses them, they're not really making a football judgment per se for most of us. They're making a judgment about themselves. So what, as you said, they're expressing into fairly fundamental divide in how people think about success and excellence. I mean, Ronaldo's public persona is of individual dominance. He's ambitious, self-promotional, and so on. Messi, on the other hand, is quieter, more polite, team first, and so on. So that's not a football distinction. That's a value distinction. And it maps into something what researchers have identified as core axis of what we refer in political psych. That is the difference between people who are drawn to hierarchy, dominance, individual achievement, and then there are people who are drawn towards collective values, community, and a more understated idea of success. Again, I'm not saying that these are what these players are in their individual lives. We don't know that. But it's just the projection, the public image of how people respond to it. So yeah, it's the two ideas of success itself.
2: Do you think when people choose, it's actually a conscious choice or not?
3: No. Definitely not. It's not a conscious choice because we are very aware, or at least we are very aware of our political ideology. And most of us would not want to make choices in our everyday life based on the set of ideologies that we have because we come across as activists. But these happen at the subconscious level because of the ideas and values that we seep in based on the ideology that we believe in. We therefore end up making those choices, which could include car we drive, the kind of brands we spend our money on. Similarly, it's getting carried over here in terms of which football goal do we follow.
2: You mentioned this a little bit, but I want to talk more about it. What can't this study tell us? Where does the data end and speculation begin?
3: Okay, so this is one set of study, one set of 26 country study. What we find is that political ideology is playing a role. There is a relation, right? There's a relationship between whether you're a liberal or a conservative and the two votes that you choose. And also the second set of finding that we find that these are the most strongest among the younger audience compared to the older audience, more specifically somewhere in the range of 50, 55 years of age. So it fades across that age. So the individuals who are below that age are the ones who are getting influenced by this. What the study can't say is the why, right? I mean, yes, why? If you're a liberal, you're making a choice for Messi. If you're a conservative, you're making a choice for Ronaldo. What the data can't explain, because the cross-sectional data, and we didn't find the reason for that, is why are liberals and conservatives making those choices? All we know is that there's a relationship between these two factors.
2: Okay, Prof. I want to talk about the media angle for a moment. People who get their news from TikTok and Instagram were more likely to favor Ronaldo. But here's the question I kept thinking, you know, is social media shaping who we admire or is it simply reflecting who we already are?
3: Okay, so the honest answer would be that it's actually happening both ways. Like, I mean, does TikTok make you a Ronaldo fan or do Ronaldo fans naturally gravitate towards TikTok, right? But I think there's a reasonable theoretical case that can explain that one is purely not the other. And they're reinforced. So, I mean, Ronaldo is the most followed individual on Instagram globally, right? His self-presentation on these platforms is high frequency, visually dominant, and it's perfectly suited to the short form news format. So if you're someone who gets most of your information and entertainment through these platforms, you are being exposed to Ronaldo far more than Messi and repeatedly in a format which is designed to generate these strong emotional responses. I mean, there's well-established findings which refers to as mere exposure effect, which is we tend to like things more simply because we encounter them more often. So when you combine that with the kind of relationships we want to form with celebrities, so then which we follow closely online, then we have a reasonable mechanism of why this is happening. So we tend to rely on these platforms for news and information and entertainment, but that's just a reliance. But the platform is reinforcing where Ronaldo posting these high-frequency reels. It's reinforcing his liking.
2: But surely algorithms play a part in, you know, creating preferences?
3: Yes, and that's one thing. They are one of the biggest factors what we are doing. I think an individual in Singapore is getting up, like, let's talk about 25-year-old in Singapore who kind of likes football but not too much into it. I don't think so. He's getting up and scrolling TikTok to like Ronaldo, right? It's the algorithms which is playing that role. Yes, he wants news and information and entertainment from the platform, but the algorithm keeps on repeating the information that is being posted, which goes viral, and Ronaldo being the most followed Instagram celebrity online. So the algorithm is definitely reinforcing those views.
2: Right. You know, I'd have to ask, what about yourself, Messi or Ronaldo? And does your own answer fit the pattern?
3: Oh, okay. I've tried to avoid answering this question everywhere, but this is back home. So I cannot deny that the greatest skilled player is Messi, right? Mm. But in terms of how Ronaldo has driven his career, in terms of ambition, in terms of how hard work, I mean, that what resonates with me, that you understand the limits and you push the limits. So I would be touching a bit more Ronaldo fan than Messi.
2: Okay. Now, let me end by zooming out. Are there other everyday choices we're making that may also be revealing far more about us than we realize?
3: Yeah. And this is actually the question that the study was always pointing towards, right? I mean, broadly speaking, Messi versus Ronaldo rivalry that is at the core of the paper, that's not really the point. It was just a vehicle. I mean, we were just trying to answer something big. And that's what you're asking is whether political identity has traveled into parts of our life where we don't think of ourselves as making political choices at all. And the answer is actually true. Studies have found that political ideology, it organizes consumer choices. So brands people buy, the cars they drive, even coffee shops they prefer. And that's exactly what's happening here, is that it's not just an American phenomenon. That's where most of the literature comes from. But we see that this is happening across 26 countries that we have investigated. And I find that most interesting and it's slightly unsettling is the unconscious nature of it. Nobody walks into a debate about Messi and Ronaldo thinking that they're expressing their political views. Mm. They think they're talking about football. The data suggests otherwise. And that's true for something as visceral and personal as football. It's probably true for a dozen of other choices we are making every day without examining them too closely.
2: Very fascinating. And if you want to, you know, find out more or read up on the research, where can our listeners go to?
3: Okay, so if they want to read the paper is available on SSRN online. You can do that. Or you can just go to the goatdebate.study. It's a fun study website we have made. You can find all the details there. It's goatdebate.study.
2: All right. Associate Professor Saifuddin Ahmed from NTU's Wee Kim Wee School of Communication and Information. This has genuinely made me think about my own answer. And I suspect a few of our listeners will be reconsidering this too. Thank you so much for joining us on Viewpoint.
3: Yeah. Thanks for inviting me. It's been a pleasure talking to you and explaining the study. Thanks so much.
2: That's Viewpoint for today. 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
2: Traffic.
4: And let's take a quick check on the roads right now. There's heavy traffic on SLE towards BKE between Mandai Road and Yishun. Heavy traffic is also building up in many areas, so if you're on the roads, buckle up and drive safely.
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1: Before we head into the final hour of Your Way Home, here's a recap of the big story. Earlier, we examined the significance of the Workers' Party's latest internal leadership election, where Pritam Singh was returned unopposed as Secretary General. The result comes after a challenging few years for the party following the fallout from Risa Khan saga and the questions it raised about leadership, accountability, and internal governance. We discuss what this latest outcome says about Pritam Singh's stand standing within the party? And does being returned unopposed signal that party members have firmly backed his leadership? Has the Workers' Party managed to move beyond one of the most difficult chapters in its recent history? And as Singapore's largest opposition party looks ahead, what priorities and challenges will shape its next phase? These are important questions, not just for the Workers' Party, but for Singapore's broader political landscape as the country's opposition continues to evolve.

0: another car, but nobody was injured. Police later found vapes in his car, and etomidate was also detected in his blood sample. Ng is expected to begin serving his sentence on July 15th.
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1: Weather.
3: The Met Service says it'll be partly cloudy tonight with temperatures hitting a high of 34 degrees Celsius and lows of 25 degrees Celsius. For tomorrow, thundery showers over many areas in the afternoon, so don't forget your umbrellas.
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1: Traffic.
3: And here's your traffic update. There's an accident on PIE towards Tuas after Paya Lebar Road with congestion till Jalan Eunos, so avoid lanes 1 and 2. Also, a couple of obstacles on the road. There's an obstacle on PIE towards Tuas after Pioneer Road North, so avoid lane 1. Also, obstacle on PIE towards Changi after Bukit Batok East Avenue 3. Avoid lane 3. So if you're on the roads, do drive safely.
1: 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Catch up on the day's biggest stories, trending conversations, and what it all means for you on Your Way Home with Hung Bin Jong. 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
2: We're into the final stretch of Your Way Home. Thank you for hanging out with me this Monday evening. I'm Hung Bin Jung. Now, earlier today, we took to the skies on what's trending after a traveler realized that the Singapore Airlines flight she booked to Bali was actually operated by Scoot. That sparked today's big question. What's your weirdest flight habit or your ultimate travel hack? And your messages have been fantastic. Ben says he deliberately books the earliest flight possible because he'd rather be sleepy than stuck in airport crowds. We've got another one. This one's from Michelle. Michelle says she refuses to board without buying snacks, even if she's just eaten, because airport snacks don't count. I mean, flights on snacks, they are super expensive, right? I mean, $10 for a small pack of noodles, that's crazy. Jason says he has a lucky travel hoodie that he wears on every single flight. We've got another one here. This one's from Rachel. Rachel admits she's the person who refreshes the baggage carousel app before the plane has even landed. I would put on a... I put an AirTag in one of my baggage just so that I can track where it's at and make sure that it's with me on the flight as well. So keep them coming in at 8855-0893. Let us know what's your weirdest flight habit or your ultimate travel hack. I know Singaporeans have some next level travel hacks, so don't keep them to yourself. WhatsApp me 8855-0893. And if you missed that conversation earlier, don't worry, we'll play it out for you a little later this hour. But before that, let's rewind to this morning. It's that time of the year again. Parents are digging out birth certificates, checking maps, measuring distances. Some are even volunteering months or years in advance. Yep, I'm talking about Primary 1 registration season, and it's back. On today's edition of Singapore Unfiltered, earlier on Let's Talk Singapore, the team dives into the annual P1 registration frenzy. Does getting into a good school still matter as much as it used to? Are parents stressing over the school's reputation, or are they just hoping to avoid the ballot? And with fewer babies being born and school intakes getting smaller, is the famous P1 race finally starting to slow down? Let's listen into the highlights of that conversation.
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5: The one that I want. You're the school that I want. The school I need.
6: Oh, yes, indeed.
7: In Bukit Timah.
6: Okay.
7: Yes.
6: We're talking about the one that you want, primary one. Those who are worried about getting their kids into primary one, we're talking to you. Which is the school that you want?
7: We are. The Singapore Unfiltered topic today is P1 school registrations. Are they fair? Are they balanced? Are they meritocratic? Or do they just reward the elite and the privileged? Every Singaporean parent knows about this week. Every Singaporean parent of a preschooler will be stressing over this week, because this week, the 2026 P1 registration exercise for admissions in 2027 begins now, from the 30th of June to the 30th of October. It's such a long and stressful period. It's conducted entirely online. And parents will do whatever they can, give whatever they can, their time, their services, their money, their house. Yes, their house. People will move to get into the right postcode at the right time for the right school. In Singapore, it is so often said that every school
6: is a good school.
7: Is a good school. If that's the case, then why is this period one of the most stressful for all Singaporeans? Parents listening right now. So the question we're asking today is this: is the P1 registration system fair, and why is it so stressful? The reason I know all of this is because I have a P1 prospective parent sitting beside me.
6: Who's that?
7: In the studio every day. Her name is Audrey Seek. Hello, partner.
6: Hello, partner.
7: Tell us about your P1 journey.
6: Yes. So this year, I feel like I'm going to war. Okay, for my son, it has officially begun, like you said. Registration is underway starting tomorrow for tens of thousands of students and their parents. Like you said, it's actually quite a long process, but for this week, it would be for phase one. So if you already have a child who goes to that school, it's your child's sibling can register this week. So it's broken down by phases, which we can go through. But for a lot of parents, this is a years-long process. For those of you who have done this for your child, you or someone you know have tales to tell, volunteering hundreds of hours, moving to a new house, joining alumni associations, monitoring ballot numbers. Has getting our children into P1 become more stressful than it needs to be? We are already hearing from so many of you, some of you sharing experiences from decades ago. I want to give a shout out to Cheng Chong, who says, 3 decades ago, I literally have to use my buyer's option, execute a document to qualify for phase one, close proximity criteria to register my eldest son for the following year's primary one at Henry Park. So we want to talk about distance today. We want to talk about legacy. We want to talk about the whole debate of volunteering, the housing advantage, whether this all works and is still in line with our long-standing stance of meritocracy.
7: And before we get into the details, and there are a lot, let me just say right off the top, this is not unique to Singapore. The idea, sometimes I think that Singaporeans get tarred with an unfair brush, this kiasu stereotype, as if no other nation on earth has kiasuism. They do. They just don't have the word for it, specific word for it that we have. My own mother campaigned really, really hard to get me into a better school when I was 11 years old. So I went to a neighborhood school. Primary school was okay. But the secondary school that I was supposed to go to within my catchment area was the worst in the town by a country mile. But that was the school I was going to. So I give my mum tremendous credit. She wrote letters to whoever she wrote letters to, the principals, I don't know, MPs or whatever. And she got me into a better school that was actually much further away. I had to take the train every day to get to school. But this is the funny part. She wrote letters back and forth. He's a smart kid. I don't want him to be bullied. 2 years after I joined the slightly better school, it merges with the old school. So I end up going to the school that I would have gone to anyway. But it's not unique to Singapore.
6: Yeah.
7: So I don't want to straight away come in with the stereotype, all Singaporean mothers and fathers are tiger moms. That's an unfair stereotype.
6: Of course.
7: Every parent on earth wants to get their kids into the best school possible. But in Singapore, my word, the process is a long one. So we put out the message, 8855-0893. Send us your comments. I got this one from Benson. a friend already moved within 1 kilometre of the most popular primary school, so within the catchment area.
6: Yes.
7: But to play safe, still had to parent volunteer as a traffic warden to get her son in. Couldn't tahan wearing the stinky reusable traffic warden vest every day that they made her wear. So she even went out and bought her own traffic warden vest. So she's wearing her own volunteer's uniform, bought out of her own pocket to volunteer as a traffic warden, lollipop person as we call it, in an area that she's already technically qualified for, but wanted to play safe. Another one, on this, also Benson, my colleague volunteered to do traffic many years ago to get his eldest daughter into one of the popular schools in his district, and it wasn't even a so-called branded school, just a regular neighborhood school, and still had to do the volunteering anyway.
6: Yes, and we did talk about this. One of my friends, Lewis, shout out to Lewis, he actually shared his experience. I believe this was now 5-6 years ago when he went through this, but his daughter, he wanted to get his daughter into this school, and he wanted to go and volunteer. But too many people were volunteering to volunteer, so they had to ballot to pick the number of volunteers, and he did not make it to volunteering. But it's one of those things, now you have to ballot to volunteer.
7: You have to ballot to volunteer.
6: Yes.
7: To then get part of the ballot to get into the school. So it's a ballot to ballot to ballot.
6: A ballot to ballot to ballot. I believe we're hearing from James as well. James, good morning. He says, in the good old days, the word volunteering was unheard of and non-existent. But these days, it's like a competition. Here's the thing, though. I believe this volunteering thing has been going on for a very long time. And we're hearing from some of our listeners who were talking about their experience getting their kids into the school like 3 decades ago. And I do think that volunteering has been around for many, many years.
7: Lewis jumps in. Good morning, Neil and Audrey. Primary One registration has come a long, long way. I remember many stories years ago. There were stories of parents donating to schools to improve their child's chances of getting a place. Lewis, I think that still happens. I even heard of parents donating equipment for school computer labs.
6: You're right, Lewis, but that actually, I believe, is the thing of the past. You're not allowed to straight up donate cash money anymore.
7: No. Mm-hmm. No, we want to stress that. That doesn't happen at all. Right, but let's give some context. Okay, the demographics are shrinking in Singapore. Okay, around 38,200 children entered P1 in 2026. About 36,800 are expected to register next year. So it's falling. We have declining fertility rates.
6: Yes.
7: Our numbers are down. But in some ways, it's getting tougher. Why? Because the MOE is adjusting school intakes and reducing the need
6: class
7: for mergers and relocations. Mm-hmm. So there are schools merging. I've been to many, many schools in the last 2 or 3 years that have really strange enrollments. Like they'll have P4 and P5, but they won't have a P6 and they won't have a P1 or a P2.
6: Oh, interesting.
7: Because the new enrollments are going elsewhere. And as the older ones drop off, they just have to see through the P4 fives. So schools are merging. Fertility rates are down. In theory, that should make the P1 registration process easier and cleaner. But some still believe it makes it even more stressful. The question we are asking you today is, this week, it's Primary One registration time. Is it fair? Is it objective? And does it reward the wealthy, the privileged, and the elite? The key thing to note is the P1 registration exercise runs across 6 phases, I believe, Audrey, every year. Now, phase 1 is the most straightforward.
6: Yes.
7: Phase 1 is reserved for children with siblings already in the school.
6: Correct. So that's happening this week. So if you have a child who's already in the school and you have another child and you want them to go to the same school, this is the week that you apply and register them into school. Most of the time, just looking at the numbers, it's pretty much a guarantee, as it should be. Yes.
7: My good friend Steve Lai, who works at the BBC, he had to do lots of volunteering for the first child. Second daughter gets in automatically, as it should. You shouldn't separate siblings. Now, Phase 2A.
6: Yes.
7: I've done a lot of reading about Phase 2A. This covers children whose parents are alumni or staff members of the school. Now, staff members, I completely agree.
6: Yeah.
7: I can speak from personal experience. My wife is very fortunate to be a teacher at an international school, and my daughter is very fortunate to go to that school. Therefore, they go to school together, they come home together. It's one of the most difficult jobs in the world. If you can help in any way with logistics, if daughter or son can go with their parent to the same school every day because the person is a teacher there.

0: was a teacher there. No problem with that at all. I think that's a fair reward for both teacher and child.
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1: These are your news headlines. I'm Carrie Chong. Iran and the United States have agreed to stand down from recent hostilities and resume talks on their dispute over the Strait of Hormuz. A U.S. official says vessels can now move freely through the strait and further negotiations are scheduled for tomorrow in Qatar. The agreement follows days of exchanges, including Iranian missile and drone strikes on U.S. military sites in Kuwait and Bahrain. U.S. President Donald Trump had warned Iran would cease to exist if it failed to honor the agreement. Despite the agreement to resume talks, days of tit-for-tat strikes between both sides have led to oil prices rising today. Brent crude futures climbed 0.6% to U.S. $72.44 a barrel at around 2:30 p.m. Singapore time, after dropping last week to pre-war levels. Meanwhile, U.S. West Texas Intermediate was up 1.2% to U.S. $70.05. Analysts say the market appears focused on a continued recovery in energy flows, even though there is still plenty of risk facing the oil market. In the Philippines, a high school in Batangas City has suspended classes and all on-site school activities after it received threats of shooting. The school posted an advisory on its Facebook page late last night, saying all activities will be halted until further notice. It advised people not to enter or proceed to the campus for now. The school administration says it is working closely with law enforcement authorities to address the situation. It also asked for any suspicious messages and activities to be reported immediately. Two people were taken to hospital after an ammonia gas leak at a cold storage facility in Fishery Port Road today. Buildings in the area were also evacuated. The SCDF says it received a call for assistance at 11 Fishery Port Road just before noon. SCDF's hazmat specialists traced the leak to a pipe in a room within the premises. The leak was sealed and readings from hazmat detectors have confirmed no further leaks. The SCDF has advised people to stay away from the location. A driver who got into an accident after consuming K-pods has been sentenced to a year and 3 months jail. This is the first case involving etomidate after the substance was reclassified as a Class C drug. 37-year-old Ng Bing Hong got into an accident while driving along Pasir Ris Drive 1 on January 3rd. He collided with another car, but nobody was injured. Police later found vapes in his car, and etomidate was also detected in his blood sample. Ng is expected to begin serving his sentence on July 15th.
0: 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Date check.
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0: Traffic.
3: A quick check on the roads for you right now. There are no major incidences to report and traffic is pretty clear right now. But if you're on the roads, remember to buckle up and drive safely.
0: If you see anything on the roads that we might have missed, send us a WhatsApp message at 8855-0893, but only when you're safely parked. 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
4: Good evening. Time now for your business and financial news. I'm Frankie Ho. South Korea is launching a massive drive to cement its leadership in AI and semiconductor technology. The plan brings together $880 billion of investment from Samsung Electronics, SK Hynix, and other companies to build new chip plants and AI data centers. President Lee Jae-myung says the investment is critical for staying ahead in the global AI race, calling speed the only way to survive. The government says the project will double the country's memory chip production over the next 5 years. It also aims to strengthen AI infrastructure and create new high-paying jobs outside the capital, Seoul. Singapore business veteran Koh Boon Hui says he would not invest in AI infrastructure because of the high costs and uncertain returns. The Singapore Exchange chairman told the Business Times, Building AI infrastructure and training large language models requires billions of dollars, making it hard for investors to earn attractive returns. Instead, Core said he would invest in companies that use AI to improve productivity or develop specialized AI applications. While AI will replace some jobs, he said it will also create new ones. That's when human judgment, creativity, and communication skills will become even more valuable. Data center operator AirTrunk is reportedly preparing for a Singapore stock market listing. Bloomberg says AirTrunk could file confidential listing documents as early as this week. The IPO is expected to raise about $1.5 billion, making it Singapore's biggest share sale since 2017. AirTrunk operates data centers across Asia-Pacific and the Middle East. The company was acquired last year by Blackstone and the Canada Pension Plan Investment Board. Singapore's public and private housing markets may be starting to move further apart. A survey by NUS real estate researchers found many industry executives believe the private market could become less tied to the HDB resale market. This as affordability gaps widen and government policies increasingly target different groups of buyers. The findings come after HDB resale prices slipped slightly in the first quarter, ending nearly 7 years of uninterrupted growth, while private home prices continue to inch higher. Even so, property analysts say the two markets are still linked by HDB owners upgrading to private homes. They expect that trend to continue, although fewer households may be able to make the move if the price gap keeps widening. British American Tobacco is cutting about 9,000 jobs and outsourced roles. That's nearly a fifth of its global workforce. British American Tobacco says the move will help cut costs as cigarette sales fall and demand grows for smoke-free products like vapes and nicotine pouches. The restructuring affects operations in several countries, including Singapore. SGX-listed Fosun China has teamed up with DigiWin to launch an AI-powered enterprise resource planning system. DigiWin is an IT solutions specialist listed on the Shenzhen Stock Exchange. The platform will link Fosun's procurement, production, warehousing, and sales into one unified system. It will enable real-time data sharing and smarter decision-making across the business. Fosun China says the move is aimed at boosting its profit margins and operational efficiency. Indonesia's new stock exchange chief has set an ambitious goal of turning the Jakarta Bourse into one of the world's top 10 by 2030. Jeffrey Hendrick was formally appointed chief executive today after serving in the role on an interim basis since January. He takes over after a sharp market sell-off and concerns over transparency prompted MSCI to review Indonesia's market status. Hendrick says restoring investor confidence is his top priority through stronger transparency and market reforms. He also wants to attract more companies to list and boost trading liquidity. And that's your Business and Financial News. I'm Frankie Ho.
0: Markets and Business Made Clear. The Business Report with Ryan Wong and Chua Tian Tian. Get what matters fast every hour at 9:30 from 9:30 a.m. to 7:30 p.m. The Business Report, getting you to the bottom line. Catch up on the day's biggest stories and what they mean for you on your way home with Hung Bin Jong. Stay informed, stay connected.
5: You're on your way home with me, Hung Bin Jung. And if you're just joining us, don't worry, we've got you covered. Earlier on What's Trending, we took to the skies with a travel story that had plenty of people doing a double take. Imagine booking a Singapore Airlines flight to Bali, only to realize later it's actually a Scoot-operated flight. Now, it happened to one traveler, and it sparked a bigger conversation about code-share flights, reading the fine print, and those little surprises that sometimes pop up when we travel. Of course, course, that led us to today's big question. What's your weirdest flight habit or your best travel hack? From arriving 3 hours early just to enjoy the airport, to always packing an empty water bottle, to insisting on a window seat so you can sleep against the wall, you've shared some brilliant stories. And keep them coming in. 8855-0893. What's your weirdest flight habit or your best travel hack? Let us know. And if you missed it the first time round, buckle up. Here's today's edition of What's Trending.
0: Best of Your Way Home with Hung Bin Jong. If it's blowing up online, we're breaking it down on air. What's Trending Beyond the Buzz? 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
5: All right, it's time now for What's Trending. I'm Hung Bin Jung, and joining me in the studio is our show producer, Nadia Ko. Hi, Nadia. Welcome back.
2: Hello, Hung Bin. It's been quite a while, at least a week since I last saw you, and I'm so excited to finally be in the studio with you.
5: Welcome back. You were unwell, then you also went on holiday, and you're finally back in the studio. I'm super excited that you're here. Naz is away at the moment, so it's still not the full gang, but later in the week, yeah.
2: That's right.
5: But of course, the best part of this segment is that we want you in on the conversation. So react to us, let us know, or WhatsApp us anytime. Any thoughts that you have on the story that we've brought to you, 8855-0893. We've already have Sultan joining in already. Hi, Sultan. Sultan says hi. Thank you so much for joining us, Sultan. Who else is listening in? Let us know. What's up, 8855-0893. And let's get started on what's trending. What's trending today, Nadia?
2: All right. What's trending today is a flight story because, Hung Bin, have you ever booked what you thought was a fancy airline only to find yourself walking onto a completely different plane?
5: No.
2: It hasn't occurred to you before?
5: No, it's never occurred to me. I know, but there was one time where we were having like a family trip and one of the family members couldn't get on the flight because the flight was overbooked.
2: Oh,
5: yeah.
2: Was this a budget airline?
5: It was a budget airline. Okay. And I only saw this happening over in the US and I didn't know that this actually happened in Singapore where, you know, flights will kind of book more than their seats availability and just bank on the fact that someone might miss their flight.
2: Yeah, so I suppose travel horror stories do happen in Singapore as well. It's not just what you hear about on social media in the US and stuff like that, because that's exactly what happened to one Singaporean TikToker who says she booked her flights to Bali through Singapore Airlines. She paid extra for those Singapore airline tickets and then she found herself flying on Scoot.
5: Does that even happen? I mean, they are a subsidiary and they are a sister company, but they're not the same flight. Do you know what I mean?
2: Yeah, I know. So it has not happened to me before. I didn't even know it was possible for you to be so-called downgraded to a different kind of airline. So this Singaporean TikToker, right, she says she herself felt she was downgraded, especially after ending up in the last row of a budget airline plane. Speaking of the last row, Hong Bin, do you have a favorite spot on a plane?
5: I would like a space that has more leg room.
2: AKA pay more for it?
5: Yeah, pay more for it. But it depends on how long the flight is. And I did mention this on my on What's Trending very, very, like, few months back. I think I learned my lesson to never balk the, like, the front row seats with the extra leg room
2: in the middle portion
5: of the flight, because that's where people would cut through just to go to the toilet. So I learned my lesson there. Never doing that again. But yeah, I don't really have a favorite seat unless it has more leg room, but it depends on the flight. But I always take the window seat. I'm a window seat girly.
2: Oh, we're different. I guess we can take a flight together because I'm an aisle girly. Like, I like the aisle because it's so convenient for you to move around. Just stretch your legs or go to the toilet. The only seats I will never, ever book is the one by the toilet.
5: Oh, that's true. I mean, it gets annoying. Sometimes it's smelly, but I don't know. I'm always just a window seat. If I if I get the window seat, I'll be completely fine. Because I like to lean my head on something. And usually the window would be my where my head lies. Right. So if we ever go on a vacation, I guess Nas has to sit in the middle. No choice.
2: I suppose. But yeah. If you can't seat by the window, I've got a travel hack that I'll reveal to you slightly later.
5: Okay.
2: For you to be more comfortable. But let's get back to the story, Hongbin. But before we point fingers at Singapore Airlines downgrading this TikToker to Scoot, right? It turns out that a lot of people do know that this thing actually exists.
5: Really?
2: It's called code share flights.
5: What is a code share flight?
2: Okay, so basically, right, with code share, you book through one airline, but another airline actually operates the flight. So in this case, the TikToker's itinerary did show that the Scoot flight number alongside the Singapore Airlines one. Mm. So I guess she just didn't realize that, you know, she's on a Scoot flight. They did actually put it in fine print.
5: But is it cheaper if you do it like that?
2: I don't think so. I think you're still paying for a flight, maybe slightly cheaper. I mean, I don't know. I didn't check the prices.
5: This sounds more of a gamble, but we've got Ian chiming in. Hi, Ian. Ian says, flew on Scoot to Jeju last year and the seat was horrible with hardly any cushion at all. Got bad backache after landing. Ayo. I mean, we've always have that one flight, right? Or one airline that we really don't like, in a way, because of how the seats are made.
2: I think Ian's right, because I think on Scoot flights, the chairs are made of leather, right? You're not the cushioned one. So yeah, it can get a bit uncomfortable if the flight is quite long. But Hongbin, here's the thing, this code share flight is not something that is just being done by Singapore Airlines or Scoot. It's all over the world.
5: Oh.
2: Yeah, not just with SQ, Scoot, but airlines all over the world, they do this thing called code share flights. Mm. So to be honest, before this story, I didn't know code share flights was a thing. I mean, you yourself said you don't know. I don't know about our listeners. Text us at 88550893. Do you guys know that code share flights actually exist? Or is it just me and Hongbin in the dark about such a thing, you know?
5: Definitely. Let us know. Have you ever been caught off guard by a code share flight? WhatsApp 88550893. Ian says, never flew Scoot since then. Cushionless leather seat. I guess, Ian, you've got to book Singapore Airlines next time because it is one of the best. And make sure that it's not a code share flight, because then you can be downgraded into Scoot without you ever knowing about it.
2: That's true. But you know, for the people who actually know that code shares exist, right? The people who commented on the TikToker's social media, they weren't exactly super sympathetic with her plight. Yeah. A lot of people pointed out that the booking, if you book a code share flight, it's clearly indicated on your booking that it's a Scoot operated flight, complete with the Scoot logo and a 4-digit SQ flight code. So people even shared some pro tips for people like us who don't really look at what we're actually booking. So Hongbin, here are some ways for you to spot whether the flight that you booked online is a code share or not. Yeah. So the first is, you look at the words. If you see the words operated by in the booking details, it might not be the flight that you booked. It might be operated by something else. You also have to look out for a 4-digit SQ flight number that can sometimes indicate it's a partner operated flight. Because for SQ flights, I think it's only 3 digits, not 4.
5: Mm.
2: So if you see 4, means you might be on a Scoot flight.
5: Okay.
2: And then lastly, you also cannot just look at the airline logo at the top of the page. You have to read the smaller text at the bottom of your booking before you hit pay.
5: This is when the terms and conditions that you need to read that you always just skip. We've got Ian again saying, I'm aware of code share flight, but it should never be downgrade to budget airline when you pay for full service flight. I mean, that's so true. Like, if you're paying for an SIA flight and you thought that you're paying for an SIA flight, do you even get a refund when you end up on a Scoot flight?
2: Exactly. Then you don't even have your food, right? You don't you don't have all those services like a full-fledged flight. So Hongbin, here's the thing. Should it be up to the travelers to actually know all these insider tricks and hacks for code share flights? Or should airlines actually make it more obvious that people are booking code share flights, you know, during the booking process.
5: I'm wondering, what are the benefits of a code share flight? Does that mean that if you thought you were booking, say, Scoot, and it was a code share flight, there's a possibility that you might land on an SQ or SIA flight?
2: I think so. Because I think that's where the partner alliance works, right? And it's something that I've seen a lot of times on TikTok as well. People thinking that they book like a fancy flight, and then it turns out it's not. And then you don't even get a refund, you know?
5: We've got Sultan chiming in with a story. Sultan says, my eldest daughter and second daughter took Scoot to KL, and the nightmare was that their luggage was not loaded. They ended up with nothing for a short trip. Sadly got back their luggage after coming back to Singapore.
2: So his daughter's luggages was not even loaded.
5: It was still
2: in Changi Airport.
5: I'm so sorry for laughing,
2: but that's quite a ton of events.
5: It is a nightmare whenever, especially when, one, you don't get the seat that you want. Two, when your luggage gets missing, right? I'm always so scared that my luggage will be lost. Because the one time that I did fly, I'm not going to say which airline, my luggage didn't make it with me.
2: It happened to you also?
5: Yes, okay. And I was so disappointed, and I never flew on that airline ever again. But it was such a traumatic experience because I was in Korea. I mean, I was back at home, but I had absolutely nothing, you know, all my clothes and everything. It was just gone.
2: Yeah, so I'm also always very wary of my luggage getting lost when I'm traveling, right? I never ever put anything that's of value in my check-in luggage. So I know people sometimes they put their designer bags, their designer shoes.
5: I carry everything with me,
2: because I'm just so scared it will happen to me. Never say never, you know, it does happen quite often.
5: We've got Ian saying, sounds more like airline trying to code confusing flight to shortchange passenger. I mean, there's so many different ways that airlines are shortchanging passengers. This new one that I'm hearing about, code share flights, but also when they are overbooking, instead of just, if it's sold out, it's sold out. You can't just book more
2: but
5: seats.
2: If your seat does get sold out, right, you do get compensated a little bit, right, if I'm not wrong?
5: Yes, and I believe one of my family members was offered, what, $20? But they were
2: $20.
5: Yeah, just $20. And then they had to wait another like 6 hours for the next flight.
2: Oh wow, it's not worth $20, huh?
5: Exactly. I mean, so what do you guys, any stories that you have about traveling nightmares? Let us know. 8855-0893. We already have stories about, you know, luggage being lost or even the seats being uncomfortable. Let us know. 8855-0893. This is What's Trending.
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1: And just like that, we've reached the end of Your Way Home this Monday evening. I'm Hongbin Jeong, and thank you so much for letting me keep you company. Looking back, today's conversation all had one thing in common, right? They were all about rising above expectations. On What's Trending, we learned that whether you're flying on a full-service airline or a budget carrier, the destination is still the same. Sometimes it's not about what's written on your booking confirmation. It's about enjoying the journey, right? And of course, thank you for sharing all your quirky travel habits and brilliant travel hacks. I better use it on my next vacation. On the agenda, we talked about seniors who are proving that age doesn't have to keep your feet on the ground. Parkour isn't just about jumping over obstacles. It's a reminder that you're never too old to try something new, challenge yourself, or surprise the people around you. And on the big story, we unpacked what Pritam Singh's re-election as Workers' Party chief could mean after years of political challenges and scrutiny. While questions about the party's future remain, today's outcome clearly signals that he continues to command the confidence of the party leadership. The next chapter begins from here. Which brings us to today's song of the day. Whether you're levitating through airport terminals, watching your grandparents defy expectations on a parkour course, or seeing a political leader emerge from a difficult period with renewed backing, today's stories all reminded us that sometimes the best way forward is to keep moving upward. So I'll leave you with today's song of the day, Levitating by Dua Lipa. Have a wonderful evening, get home safely, and I'll be back tomorrow from 4 to 8 p.m. for another Your Way Home. Until then, take care.

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1: These are your news headlines. I'm Carrie Chong. Central kitchens, food caterers and restaurants accounted for the most food poisoning outbreaks in Singapore over the past 2 years. The Communicable Diseases Agency investigated 113 gastroenteritis outbreaks in 2024 and 2025. 55 involved central kitchens, caterers and restaurants. The agency says preparing large volumes of food and holding it before serving increases the risk of contamination. The most common causes were norovirus and salmonella. The CDA is monitoring the trend and says it will issue advisories and conduct training if outbreaks increase. A cinema space at Golden Mile Tower is up for sale with a guide price of $31 million. CBRE says the sale will go through an expression of interest exercise closing on August 4th. The strata-titled property at 6001 Beach Road is occupied by Carnival Cinemas Singapore. It covers about 105,000 square feet across multiple levels. That puts the guide price at around $295 per square foot. The premises include four auditoriums with up to 2,000 seats in total, plus office space on the third and fourth levels. Iran says it has held its first talks with Oman on managing the Strait of Hormuz since signing a preliminary peace deal with the United States. The meeting comes as both sides prepare to resume negotiations after agreeing to halt attacks. A U.S. official says commercial ships can now move freely through the waterway. The strait carries about one-fifth of the world's oil and liquefied natural gas. Iran had blockaded the route during the conflict, and its future management remains a key issue in negotiations. Meanwhile, oil prices rose today after days of tit-for-tat strikes between the U.S. and Iran once again slowed shipping through the strait. Brent crude futures climbed 0.6% to U.S. $72.44 a barrel at around 2:30 p.m. Singapore time, after dropping last week to pre-war levels. Meanwhile, U.S. West Texas Intermediate was up 1.2% to U.S. $70.05. Analysts say the market appears focused on a continued recovery in energy flows, even though there is still plenty of risk facing the oil market. And finally, the record-breaking heat wave across Europe is now spreading into the Balkans, with growing fears of more wildfires. Croatia has issued red heat alerts, while firefighters are battling a blaze on the tourist island of Vis. Serbia is expecting temperatures of up to 39 degrees Celsius, while Albania has contained a wildfire near the village of Klaus. France has reported 1,000 excess deaths linked to the heatwave, with officials warning the toll could rise.
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2: The Met Service says it'll be partly cloudy tonight with temperatures hitting a high of 34 degrees Celsius and lows of 25 degrees Celsius. For tomorrow, thundery showers over many areas in the afternoon, so don't forget your umbrellas.
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0: Traffic.
1: A quick check on the roads for you right now. There are no major incidences to report and traffic is pretty clear right now. But if you're on the roads, remember to buckle up and drive safely.
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4: Okay, we're going to have a bout between two investors today. Hopefully, there will be no blows exchanged, but I don't know with these guys. You can win a Smooey gift set. 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Tell me which investing style you are voting for, dividend or ETF investing. Okay, tell me which style you are voting for. And throughout, we'll have the voice that will egg us on as we say hello to Tim Phillips and Willie King. Willie is founder of Dividend Titan. Tim Phillips is founder of Tim Talks Money. And they both have something in common. They're both dads of at least two sons.
5: Yes.
6: That's right. Three for me now.
5: Yeah. So Willie's a brave guy. I've only got two sons.
4: Willie's already ahead of the race.
6: Try my best.
4: All right, we're heading into the ring. This is a heavyweight title bout of passive income investing. In one corner, representing broad market dominance, we have the ETF investor. In the other corner, the precision specialist focus on cash flow and consistent payout, the dividend growth investor, Willie, and both use styles that champion passive income. But they bring very different styles of investing to the market. We are inviting you to WhatsApp us 8855-0893 to tell us who you're leaning towards agreeing with.
7: Okay. Fatality.
4: Yeah, hopefully there will be no fatalities during this show. First challenge, guys. In 60 seconds, can you give us the Cliff Notes version of your style of investing? Go, Tim.
5: Okay, so my style of investing is really just very hands-off, as you said, passive, right? So really automating investing. It's not something that you want to constantly be worried about. So it's really just focusing on being optimistic about the world economy, investing into a wide set of global companies within the world, and really just betting on global growth. I mean, as Willie will probably attest to, if you're an investor, you have to be optimistic by nature. So if you think the world is going to end tomorrow, then you can be all in gold and go live in a bunker. But for the rest of us, we have to invest into equities to see our money grow and our wealth grow. And to do that reliably, the best way to do that consistently and reliably is through passive investing, is through ETFs. And I'd say that's probably it.
4: There you go. Well done. In 60 seconds, Willie, share with us the dividend investor approach.
6: Yeah, I'm with Tim. You know, I'm an optimistic investor. So I'm a long-term investor. I like to look for undervalued stocks, ideas where they generate passive income. So dividend investing is one of the key strategies which I really like, because it really buys into the idea of long-term compounding, mm-hmm. where you not only grow your capital over time, but you are trying to grow that income over time as well. So I like to look for ideas, not just in Singapore, but across the world. So as long as, you know, there are high quality businesses which are paying a really reasonable price, you know, I like to be more active in looking at the individual stocks to put into a basket of a well-diversified portfolio.
4: Okay, Tim, question for you. Should ETFs be the absolute bedrock for a successful long-term investor portfolio? Or do you think there's a stronger argument for building that foundation on high-quality dividend-paying companies?
5: I personally think the majority should be in a core ETF allocation, but I definitely agree with Willie in the sense that you know, there are great companies out there that continue to pay out dividends. And, you know, personally, I also own dividend stocks. And I'm sure Willie actually said earlier, he also owns ETFs. So it's not something either or.
4: Maybe yeah, but we're doing either or.
5: But we're doing either or, yeah. Sorry, for the purposes of this, you know, I'm not saying that I don't like dividend stocks. I think there is a place for them. Yeah. I would just say for
4: the bedrock.
5: Yeah, your core really should be, I think, should just be ETFs that are really broad-based and buying into what will be the best companies. Because the best companies actually in an index, it gets weighted, it gets rebalanced sort of every 6 months, right? So you're always being exposed to the best companies in the world, and you're always seeing your exposure to the worst companies sort of draw down over time, because the best companies will rise to the top, the worst companies will fall out.
4: And the ETF instrument does that for you.
5: And the ETF will reflect that for you. So yep, that's the whole point. So you're always going to be exposed to the best companies in the world. And I think that's the key with ETF investing.
4: So I had an investor in recently. She's 35 years old, retired, started investing at 18. And the core of her portfolio was gold. She just chose to go big with gold. Wow. From the age of 18, and started with Bitcoin in 2018 when it was $8,000.
5: Sure, that helped as well.
6: Wow.
4: Everybody has a cup of tea when it comes to investing. Willie, high quality dividend paying companies or ETFs as the absolute bedrock?
6: For me, it will have to be high quality companies, individual companies. And I guess like what Tim mentioned, you know, if you are kind of a lazy investor and, you know, you just don't want to do stock picking, ETF might be right for you. But if, let's say, you know, you say, hey, maybe I can get something more. I want something more than just what the ETF gives in terms of the returns. And I believe that maybe I just put in a bit more effort, I can find good undervalued gems in the whole realm of this investing world. And thereby comes in that little niche space where you're looking at, you know, companies which, you know, sells habit forming products and services and gets customers coming back for more. These are the big companies where they dominate their own market. This is where you want to just focus. I mean, if you can spend a bit more time to focus on identifying some of these names, I mean, why not? Because this then goes into your main part of your portfolio, and you might not necessarily just buy a handful of them. You know, you can own a well-diversified portfolio which owns that core bit of your investing portfolio, and you can just grow it over time. So going into high quality dividend investing, for me, it's really one way to not only kickstart that journey, but at the same time, you might be thinking, hey, maybe I want something more. I want to have that compounding effect, and thereby dividend investing really helps a lot.
4: Okay. Finish him. Okay, so next up, why isn't there an ETF of Willie's dividend stocks?
5: I know we should. We should put it in a wrapper and just list that. I'm sure it would do well.
4: Right?
5: Yeah. Be like a global dividend ETF.
4: I think so. Yeah. I mean, does anything like that exist?
5: There are dividend ETFs. I mean, obviously the big one in the US is the Charles Schwab one, SCHD. In the UCITS space, there are a couple. There's an S&P US Dividend Aristocrats ETF, and there's also a Global Dividend Aristocrats ETF in the UCITS space. So
4: are they called Aristocrats ETF?
5: Aristocrats, yeah, Dividend Aristocrats. So it's sort of, you know, it makes sure that they've paid a certain amount in dividends over a certain amount of years. But the problem with dividend ETFs is that it's in comparison to, I'd say, individual stocks, right? There's no guarantee that payout will continue to grow every year, because obviously dividend payout for companies range, and then some might cut, some might raise. So in terms of the reliability of dividend ETFs, I'd say it's not a home run in terms of, you know, the consistent income, but it definitely has a yield. I think the yields range from sort of like 3 to 4, 3 to 5%. So it's a component of an overall dividend strategy. But I'd say dividend ETFs also can play a role in a portfolio.
4: Okay, 8855-0893. Willie's talking for dividend style of investing, and we have Tim with us talking about the pros of ETF investing. So you can weigh in, tell us who you're voting for at 8855-0893. The retiree label, let's talk about the long-standing perception, Willie, that dividend investing is a late game move, something you only do when you're nearing retirement. Is this actually a game for retirees or a lifelong approach for investors of any age?
6: I mean, that's a very good question. Traditionally speaking, people might think that dividend investing is for the much older people, is for retirees, because that's where the focus of income. But if you look at the history of dividend investing, if you can get started dividend investing as early as you possibly can, you know, 18 or even your early 20s, you're actually letting the power of compounding help to boost your capital as you invest. And the reason why is because dividend investing has this powerful engine called double compounding. That means when you buy into a dividend stock, you not only enjoy that capital gains, which comes from the share price performance, but at the same time, you also enjoy the compounding effect from the dividend income, which many of these companies pay out. And if you think about this, if you buy a dividend stock today, many people will tend to poo-poo on the idea that, hey, I might buy into a stock which only yields like 2% yield. And it sounds so uninteresting. Mm. But don't forget that this 2% dividend yield would eventually grow to 3%, 4%, and even 8% to 9% at some point. If you think about this, DBS shares, if you had bought, you know, say 10, 15 years ago at below, let's say $10 to $15, today that dividend yield which pays out on your initial cost would have gotten you at least a double digit dividend yield. So that's only the yield itself. You still haven't considered the capital gains coming from the dividend stock itself. So that's really the power of compounding. What many people, they don't realize is that compounding takes time. It takes patience to get started. So it's a lot really like planting a seed and waiting for that seed to grow into a little a root and then, you know, to a plant and to a tree. So that's really how the power of dividend investing in. So it's not just about retirees.
4: What do you think, Tim? Is this...
5: No, I agree. Yeah, no, definitely. I agree on the starting of dividend investing when you're younger, because just like compounding wealth with ETFs, it's the same concept. You know, if you can get that dividend to grow by however many hundred or thousand percent over 10
4: years. Is it more risky,
5: though,
4: than buying into an ETF at an earlier stage?
5: I don't think it's anything to do with risk. I mean, obviously, on an individual stock level, there's idiosyncratic risk. So obviously, it's more risky from that perspective. Mm. But if you're talking about the dividend, I mean, obviously, Willie picks companies that have dividends that are well covered, and he assumes that, you know, it's a safe dividend. Then
4: yeah,
5: it's
4: but let's say
5: fine.
4: You had, let's theoretically, you have a newborn.
5: Yeah.
4: Okay. And, you know, he's just emerged from the womb.
5: Yeah.
4: You start a bank account for him, investing account. You're going to go with ETFs or you're going to go with dividend stock?
5: I mean, I personally would do ETFs. But you could also do a bit of dividend stocks. I mean, I don't think there's any wrong way of investing, right?
4: Okay,
5: you
4: okay.
5: know, as much as you probably
4: yes,
5: want to...
4: Yes, but the thing is, the amount we have to put in that pot of investing is limited.
5: Yeah,
4: so I want to know what you're leaning towards.
5: Obviously, I would lean towards a core of just of broad-based growth on an ETF.
4: Okay,
5: and then
4: okay.
5: if you are thinking about dividend stocks, you can put something small in their name. I mean, I personally also do a small amount into companies that my
4: guys,
5: kids...
4: Guys, stick with the game here. Yeah, you're representing ETF investing.
5: I know, I'm representing ETFs. But, okay, so I think one thing not many investors talk about is position sizing, right?
4: Okay.
5: So if I'm talking about a core and I'm putting 80% of my wealth into a core ETF, that's fine. But that doesn't mean I'm like, oh, I refuse to own individual stocks. I refuse to own dividend stocks. Like, that's not the same argument, right? If you're owning like 90% dividend stocks or you're 90% in cash, but you're like, oh, I'm invested. Okay, but I'm 90% in cash. Okay, so you're not really invested, are you?
4: That's a good point.
5: So you really need to talk about position sizing. Just like a stock, if you're saying like, I've got NVIDIA. Oh, so how much have you got? I bought $100 worth. Okay, so it might be like $2,000 now, but that's not going to change your life.
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2: Welcome to The Big Story. I'm Hung Bin Jong. Pritam Singh has emerged from the biggest test of his leadership yet. At a special country's conference on Sunday, Workers' Party members overwhelmingly backed him to remain as its Secretary General. The conference was triggered after 25 countries asked him to account for his conviction for lying to a parliamentary committee and either step down or face a confidence vote. Instead, no challenger emerged, and Pritam was later re-elected unopposed as WP chief during the party's biennial internal elections. The outcome brings to a close months of speculation over his political future and gives him a renewed mandate to lead the party. So what does this outcome really mean for the Workers' Party? And has Pritam Singh emerged from this episode politically stronger than before? Well, joining us today to share more is Dr. Mustafa Azuddin, Senior International Affairs Analyst at Solaris Strategy Singapore and a concurrent senior lecturer at the National University of Singapore. Hi, Dr. Azuddin. Welcome to the show.
3: Thank you very much for having me.
2: Thank you so much for joining us. Well, Dr. Azuddin, Pritam has survived the leadership vote, and not just narrowly either. He reportedly got about 80% of the vote, well above the required supermajority and the secret ballots. Were you expecting such a decisive result? I mean, did the huge margin of victory surprise you at all?
3: I think the expectation was that Pritam would receive the majority of the vote, but to have a supermajority may have been somewhat surprising. But I think if you look at the overall scheme of things, and given that he was upfront with what had gone on and to explain to the members of what the position is on this matter. So I think in the end, the supermajority seems to be a result that he deserved.
2: Interesting. I mean, former Secretary General Loh Tia Kiang had publicly backed Pritam ahead of yesterday's vote. How much do you think that endorsement shaped the outcome as well?
3: I think it was certainly a factor, but I think independent of support from Mr. Loh Tia Kiang, I think Pritam Singh would have still received the majority of the vote. Perhaps the low support could have moved the needle from the support just being majority to supermajority. But I think in the end, there was no danger in Pritam Singh losing the Secretary General position in the party. And I think that's the bottom line.
2: Okay.
3: So while it worked, it may not necessarily have negated what the outcome would have been, that is the majority support for Pritam Singh.
2: But I mean, before this vote, there had been speculation that WP was divided. So does this result show that the party is more united than many observers believed?
3: I wouldn't necessarily say that WP was divided. I would say more there were a diversity of opinion within the party. And maybe some who may be somewhat disgruntled with what has gone on. And I think for a political party, it is important for it not to be an echo chamber, but rather a party that embraces a diversity of opinion. And I think that's good for the maturation of the party. But also it is important for the party that although there may be disagreements or differing opinions, they are still able to come together. And I think that's what we saw at this particular conference and with the outcome that we've seen, that is supermajority support for Pritam Singh. So I think from there, one could reasonably surmise that the party is united, they have close ranks, and are firmly behind Pritam Singh to continue leading the party and from now till the next election is called.
2: Okay. Well, now it's worth remembering how we got here as well. Now, this special countries conference was only called after 25 party countries formally asked Pritam to, you know, account for his conviction and either step down or face a leadership vote. What do you think the results says about the group of countries who initiated this vote? Have they achieved what they set out to do?
3: I think they have, in the sense that it shows that the party is willing to take their leader to task, that they are willing to put forward a petition to call for such a conference. And that also, again, points to the fact that there are differing opinions within the party or what can be considered a long-drawn-out saga. with regard to Pritam Singh and what the issue basically was about from the very beginning. And so I think it also shows that with the supermajority support that Pritam has got at the end of the conference, that the ones that have called for it may have been a vocal minority compared to the silent majority who are supportive of Pritam Singh. But I think as a whole form of political party, it was important for them to have this discussion, no matter how difficult or uncomfortable it may be, because that helped party cadres to then make the decision of whether they want to support the leader of the party or have someone different. But as we have also found out from what has happened, is that there was no contest for the Secretary General of the party, which is to say that Pritam Singh was unopposed to remain as the Secretary General of the party. But I also speak to the fact that there was no candidate that was willing to step up and contest for that position. And again, that speaks to Pritam Singh having a substantial amount of support within the party.
2: Understood. And what message do you think this vote sends to Singaporeans as well?
3: I think the message that sends to Singaporeans that the Workers' Party is a credible party. It can be an alternative party for Singaporeans to consider, and that it can remain a void for the alternative. So and I think we've also seen from the last election that when a Workers' Party candidate is put up or filled out in an election, they do perform well, and which culminate in a contest that's close and intense. And I think that speaks well for the party. Now the question is, can they sustain it? Can they move on from this particular long-drawn saga and get on with the work that they have as elected MPs, as well as focus on their plan for the next election? I think that would be their focus from now that this particular conference has provided closure.
2: Another thing that stood out was that nobody stepped forward to contest Pritam's leadership. Now, cadres also re-elected much of WP's existing Central Executive Committee. What do you make of the fact that nobody challenged Pritam Singh for the Secretary General position? Is there simply no one else in WP ready to lead?
3: There could be a couple of reasons. I think the first is substantial support within the party. And then because of that, there was no reason for anyone to challenge him for that position. And second, from a perspective of the cadres themselves, that no one felt that they have the confidence of putting themselves forward to contest for that particular position. So I think either of those two reasons, or perhaps both, could be true, and that's why he remained unopposed. And of course, if you've seen the past biennial TEC elections for the WP, Pritam Singh has been unopposed for that particular position. So in a way, it was a precedent that was set as the most recent of any contest that had taken place was between Lo Thia Kiang and Mr. Chen Xiaomao and for that Secretary General position. But since then, I think there has not been any contest for that position.
2: Okay. More broadly, though, what does the result tell us about succession planning within WP? Will there ever be a clear next generation of leaders waiting in the wings?
3: I'm sure there would be. And I think if you look at the CEC, you do see some of the members who are younger. And certainly they would need time and sufficient runway for them to prove themselves and to be able to take up leadership positions within the party. A Secretary General is a very important position in a political party. But to get there, you would need sufficient runway, experience, and of course, support the majority of your party. And that takes time. So there would be some candidates which they may have identified. And what's going on right now is to give them the opportunities and the time to develop. And when the time comes, they would be able to step up and take those positions within the party and ultimately the Secretary General position as well. But right now, I think Pritam Singh, well, given that he's age, he still has much of a runway ahead of him. So it is not a position that is of great urgency for someone else to take up. But the chairman of the party, it's a different question, given Sylvia Lim and what she has also said, that she would want to give way for someone else to take over the chairmanship of the party. So that would be interesting who ultimately does that. We do see Harpreet coming into the CEC, given his speech as well. Maybe it's just a matter of time that perhaps he would take up the chairmanship of the party if he's one of those candidates.
2: Well, then speaking of Pratham as well, what does this mean for Pratham Singh? How does surviving a challenge like this strengthen Pratham's mandate as party leader moving forward?
3: To have received the supermajority support from the party certainly strengthens his mandate within the party. So I think his focus now, given that he has this mandate, is to focus on the ground in Aljunied, where he is an elected MP, and also focus on leading his being leader of the elected MPs in parliament. I think his focus is now moved from being sort of focused on what's happening within the party, but now to focus on being a parliamentarian. So I think for Pritam Singh, his position has certainly strengthened. It is a much needed closure. And now he can move on from this particular chapter and focus on what matters, which is to be a credible opposition voice in parliament.
2: Some great insights from you there. Thank you so much, Dr. Azuddin, for joining us today.
3: Thank you again for having me.
2: Thank you. That was Dr. Mustafa Azuddin, Senior International Affairs Analyst at Solaris Strategies Singapore, who also teaches at the National University of Singapore. This has been The Big Story with me, Hongbin Jung.
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Start your day with the stories, conversations, and voices that matter on Let's Talk Singapore with Neil Humphreys and Audrey Seek. 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Then take a breather with Live Well with Michelle. 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

0: I want you back. I want you back.
1: Who do you want back, Neil?
0: I want you back for good. Well, the Workers' Party want Pritam Singh back for good. It's official. 6 months after being removed as leader of the opposition, Pritam Singh has been cleared, or been cleared to perhaps pursue his career with the Workers' Party. Yesterday, they held not one, but two crucial meetings.
1: That's right. He appears to have emerged with perhaps his strongest internal endorsement yet. First, a specially convened cadres conference where members were asked whether Pritam Singh should continue as Secretary General following his conviction for lying to a parliamentary committee. And the result, voted by secret ballot to keep him in the party's top job. I believe he got 80% of that vote.
0: He did indeed. So does it reveal something bigger about leadership, accountability and the future of opposition politics in Singapore? Joining us this morning is Saravanan Sugumaran, the co-founder and managing director of Moro Intelligence. Saravanan, thank you for joining us this morning.
2: Thanks, Neil. Thanks for having me.
0: All right, set the scene for us. Give us an overview for the benefit of our listeners yesterday. What happened? What does it mean?
2: Well, it's exactly as you said it. Pritam didn't just survive, he almost excelled. The Workers' Party said with a resounding mandate, please continue to be our leader. This was almost just a little internal resilience test, right? Not just for the Workers' Party, but for everyone staying tuned. The drama was that there was a vote, but really, there wasn't much drama at the end of the day. I think most people speculated that he would come out of it looking good, which he did. And he almost came out and said that he's now following the orders of the cadres, which really is the best case scenario for him.
0: Fantastic. When these cadres voted to retain Pritam Singh, what do you think they were really voting for? Was it confidence in Pritam Singh as an individual, confidence in having, or the importance of having an opposition party, stability, continuity? What do you think they were really voting for?
2: Well, this is the million-dollar question, really. I mean, I think it's really good for Pritam, but also we shouldn't over-romanticize what has happened. This was an internal closed-door vote. They refused to tell us what the actual questions were, what the disgruntledness were of the Workers' Party cadres. So really, that mystery, I think, still remains. I think only one thing has been clear so far, right? That when he comes out of this, he's more energized and he's got a better perspective of what he wants to do. When asked about this, he said, well, it's business as usual, really. I'm just going to keep doing what I'm doing. But I think therein lies the secondary question, which is, what did he actually say in the first part of the meeting that got those 25 votes who went against him? How did he calm some of their nerves? What exactly was the message that he put forward to? The fact that nobody wanted to talk about that was also quite telling for me.
1: Okay. So some observers have suggested the very fact that the conference was called shows very healthy internal democracy. Others might say it exposed cracks within the party, the Workers' Party. Which interpretation do you think is closer to reality?
2: Maybe almost a bit of both. I mean, I don't want to be so diplomatic in all of my answers, yeah. But in Singapore, I think we are used to a certain culture of political opaqueness, right? And the fact that 20 members can requisition a vote like this, and the fact that they get their leader to explain some of the decisions is, I think, a good thing. But if you were to wear a political analysis hat, like sometimes I do, it sometimes begs the question of how strong are you within your party? If 20 people can call a vote and you have to put this up and you have to explain yourself, this also points to the question of maybe not all things are quite rosy. So maybe this is a step that they needed to get to make sure that he's in a stronger position. I think overall, Singaporeans would have liked to see even more transparency.
0: Yeah.
2: Right? Back to the question of what actually was discussed? Who changed their minds and why?
0: Just briefly, do you think that some of the cadres who called for the special conference were perhaps seeking leadership for themselves?
2: Coup d'etat. I mean, I would love that, right? Monday morning headlines for this show and news in Singapore. That would be amazing. I think what's clear is there wasn't a real clear winner of who could take over from him.
1: Yeah.
2: I mean, Brand Pritam, really, if you invested in him yesterday, you'd be doing very well right now. But then Brand Pritam versus Brand Workers' Party. Now, I think this is a continued conversation that we're going to have. Did Workers' Party become stronger or did Pritam become stronger? Right now, it's synonymous, so that's all good if you're an opposition fan. But how long will this last?
0: That's a great point. Is it Brand Pritam or Brand Workers Party? I'll take you back to, I think it was 2005. There was an election in 2005, wasn't there? If I've got my years right. And I went down to Halgang to see Lau Chek Kiang speak to the Halgang people. It was like a comedy show. It was like seeing your greatest stand-up comedian. He was treated like a rock star. And back then, the Workers' Party was very much Brand Lau Chek Kiang. Is it a case now that it's very much built around the individual? Which is greater, Brand Pritam or Brand Workers' Party?
2: Excellent question. If I were to give a straightforward answer, I think Brand Pritam might just pip Brand Workers' Party. Why do I say that? I think he's a very natural statesman. I think he commands the presence not only in parliament, but when he gives media interviews. I think he says some pretty straightforward things, and I think Singaporeans love to hear that. I think we are a country that are used to a strongman kind of vision of politics, and I think he plays to that. But at the same time, let's not forget, he is very much a Lau Tia Kiang guy, right? He was molded from that. You'd been to that rally, he'd probably been to that rally, he'd probably seen what that means. He probably shaped the way he looks at Workers' Party and how he looks at him very much in that same mold. So I don't think you can separate both of those. What you can do, I think, is that he's taken the Workers' Party in a whole new level. He has pushed that barrier for them, and I think that's really good for him.
0: Just to follow on from that, is that a strength or a weakness? When you're built so much around the individual, the popularity and talents of one individual, is that foreseen as a strength or a weakness moving forward?
2: I mean, I think many analysts try to shy away from this question, but I would say for the Workers' Party in Singapore, for the unique position that they hold, that is definitely a strength. You would want to fall behind someone who can command that, right? Succession is always a difficult thing in politics, and I think he's not only handled that really well, but he's even pushed that bar even higher for them. Now, if that means that it's a little bit more of a pyramid structure than we are used to, then so be it for now. But there again begs the question, right? If something like that, the lying that comes out in the light of day, if that happens and they are forced to change him, then you're left with the vacuum. So maybe it's okay for now, but the pre-planning or the post-planning must start to happen at the same time.
1: Yeah.
2: And I'm not sure that those steps are being taken correctly.
1: Stanley, good morning. Stanley says, I think there's a group of diehard fans for the WP. Some do look at the leaders, though, but I'm sure WP will uphold a group of credible leaders. We're also hearing from Jason, who says, you can still lead the team even if you lied as the opposition party. So let's talk about public perception here. You know, this has dragged on for a while, right? Singaporeans have followed this quite closely, but after a while, I feel like there was some fatigue. Do you think people were ready to move on, or do you think this will remain part of the Workers' Party's political baggage moving forward?
2: I think the hangover was real.
1: Yeah.
2: This started from almost 5 years ago, I think, right? And one thing is the fact that voters might have felt this a little bit, but also the fact that it has dragged on and one lie, I think that is testament to Singapore's political landscape. If you made a dishonest comment and you perjured yourself in front of a special committee, you are going to be held accountable in this country. That can't be said for the wider region and maybe even in global politics today. So I think the trade-off is that, yes, we might have been a little bit having a hangover about this discussion, but actually we are in a pretty good position where we need to be. I also think that this is not something that they can move away completely from. This is about integrity. Our founding Prime Minister and the late Dr. Mr. Lee Kuan Yew, he said, the first thing is integrity, second commitment, and the third thing is the ability to lead. So integrity is something that we are very used to in this country. They might have drawn a line on a Workers' Party issue. There's a new formulation of leadership. He's given a new mandate, and he can move past some of the disgruntled voices. But this will always be somewhere there, unless they do take steps moving forward to change it.
0: I agree with everything you've just said, but there's a part of me that thinks we're in the political class, we're political junkies, we love these kind of stories, but it has been 6 months, and there was a sense perhaps that it was being dragged on within political circles, but not the wider community. On the ground, a lot of Singaporeans are like, oh yeah, it's done already, move on, it was 6 months ago.
2: Yeah.
0: Do you think on this one, the public had moved on faster than the political class?
2: 100%. 100%. I think the answer to this question is the public moves on everything in Singapore before the political class maybe even comes to it, right? Every news story that we are so excited about just seems like another Instagram update for most people.
1: Mm.
2: So in a way that this is now over, I mean, for most people, I think they saw this as a PAP versus Workers' Party or PAP versus Pritam issue. I'm not saying that that is right. And most of the times, the framing in the Hangover Post agenda of the news is that's maybe factually inaccurate. But yes, they are definitely done with it. And the way the Workers' Party handled the press conference might give you a sign that they know that also. They didn't take that many questions and they just wanted to quickly move on from this. So maybe there is a connection to the ground.
0: Yeah. Well, let's move on a little bit. One notable development for me was the election of senior counsel Harpreet Singh. And he's been very vocal in his support online overnight for Pritam Singh, very much wants to move forward. But he was the only new face elected to the CEC. Now, this was interesting to me because he joins Lo Chiek Kyung and former Deputy Organising Secretary Tan Kong Soon as the three non-MPs on the party's top leadership body. But as someone who's had no parliamentary experience at all, does that matter to be elected to the highest leadership body of our political opposition? He has no parliamentary background.
2: That's true. But what matters is what the cadres voted for, right? Mm. What is the information that they are given? That's why I said earlier in my first statement, we shouldn't over-romanticize this. This is very much an internal vote. There is no explanation. There is no understanding of the discourse that happened. It could even just be a popularity contest. I think there's another story here that the media might have missed. Also, Eileen, Kenneth, and Abdul, I think, are also now for the first time voted in. I mean, of course, in a month's time, they will be co-opted. But it gives you a sense of who's liked and who might not be that much liked within the Workers' Party.
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1: Welcome to Viewpoint. Now, with the football season in full swing and fans around the world glued to matches, one debate keeps coming back. Messi or Ronaldo? Ask any football fan and you will usually get an answer instantly and often passionately. We'd like to think it is purely about football, right? About goals, trophies, skill, maybe even loyalty. But a new study suggests your answer may reveal far more about you than you realize. Researchers at Nanyang Technological University surveyed more than 10,000 people across 26 countries and found that our preference for one of football's greatest rivals may be tied to our politics, our personalities, and even where we get our news, including TikTok. I'm Lynn Lee, and this is Viewpoint. Joining me today is Associate Professor Saifuddin Ahmed from NTU's Wee Kim Wee School of Communication and Information, who led the research. Welcome, Professor.
2: Hi. Thanks for inviting me.
1: Now, let's start with what you found. Your study found that liberals tend to favor Messi, conservatives tend to favor Ronaldo, and people who get their news from TikTok are also more likely to be in the Ronaldo camp. I have to ask, when the results first came in, did any of this surprise you?
2: Yeah, honestly, I mean, two things surprised me. First was that I did expect ideology to play a role, but I did not expect it to be the strongest predictor. So what it means is it explains who we prefer, Messi over Ronaldo, far more than demographics and media use. So far more over age, gender, education, income, and so on. I did not expect that. And the second surprise actually was that how South Korea rated both players. It came as the most pro-Messi country in a sample, above Argentina itself. So, but when you dig into the data, you see it's not particularly Messi love as much as Ronaldo dislike. It's the only country in our data set that rates Ronaldo even below the mean. So that was two surprising findings for me.
1: All right. Yeah, indeed. Because most football fans would probably insist they're choosing based purely on football, right?
2: Yep. But I mean, what we see here, okay, the study is not claiming that these factors matter over and above the legacy factors, which would be which clubs you support, which clubs your friends have supported, and so on. What we actually make the claim and what we find is that over and above legacy factors, there are certain set of factors that will help explain the choices we make in everyday lives, where media use and demographics and so on would play a role. And we've seen that in literature. But what is most surprising is how consistently ideology is playing a role here, which is your political ideology.
1: Okay, let's talk about the players themselves. Messi and Ronaldo aren't just different footballers. They've come to represent very different archetypes, right? Messi is often seen as the naturally gifted, quieter genius. Ronaldo, perhaps, as the relentlessly ambitious, self-made superstar. Is this really about choosing between two players, or are people actually choosing between two different, perhaps, ideas of success?
2: Yeah, I mean, this is really at the core of what makes the rivalry so interesting to study here. Both of these goats have achieved so much that when someone chooses them, they're not really making a football judgment per se. For most of us, they're making a judgment about themselves. So what, as you said, they're expressing into fairly fundamental divide in how people think about success and excellence. I mean, Ronaldo's public persona is of individual dominance, he's ambitious, self-promotional, and so on. Messi, on the other hand, is quieter, more polite, team first, and so on. So that's not a football distinction. That's a value distinction. And it maps into something what researchers have identified as core axis of what we refer in political psych. That is the difference between people who are drawn to hierarchy, dominance, individual achievement, and then there are people who are drawn towards collective values, community, and a more understated idea of success. Again, I'm not saying that these are what these players are in their individual lives. We don't know that. But it's just the projection, the public image of how people respond to it. So yeah, it's the two ideas of success itself.
1: Do you think when people choose, it's actually a conscious choice or not?
2: No, definitely not. It's not a conscious choice because we are very aware, or at least we are very aware of our political ideology. And most of us would not want to make choices in our everyday life based on the set of ideologies that we have because we come across as activists. But these happen at the subconscious level because of the ideas and values that we seep in based on the ideology that we believe in. We therefore end up making those choices, which could include car we drive, the kind of brands we spend our money on. Similarly, it's getting carried over here in terms of which football goal do we follow.
1: You mentioned this a little bit, but I want to talk more about it. What can't this study tell us? Where does the data end and speculation begin?
2: Okay, so this is one set of study, one set of 26 country study. What we find is that political ideology is playing a role. There is a relation, right? There's a relationship between whether you're a liberal or a conservative and the two votes that you choose. And also the second set of finding that we find that these are the most strongest among the younger audience compared to the older audience, more specifically somewhere in the range of 50, 55 years of age. So it fades across that age. So the individuals who are below that age are the ones who are getting influenced by this. What the study can't say is the why, right? I mean, yes, why? If you're liberal, you're making a choice for Messi. If you're a conservative, you're making a choice for Ronaldo. What the data can't explain, because the cross-sectional data, and we didn't find the reason for that, is why are liberals and conservatives making those choices? All we know is that there's a relationship between these two factors.
1: Okay, Prof. I want to talk about the media angle for a moment. People who get their news from TikTok and Instagram were more likely to favor Ronaldo. But here's the question I kept thinking, you know, is social media shaping who we admire or is it simply reflecting who we already are?
2: Okay, so the honest answer would be that it's actually happening both ways. Like, I mean, does TikTok make you a Ronaldo fan or do Ronaldo fans naturally gravitate towards TikTok, right? Mm-hmm. But I think there's a reasonable theoretical case that can explain that one is purely not the other. And they're reinforced. So, I mean, Ronaldo is the most followed individual on Instagram globally, right? His self-presentation on these platforms is high frequency, visually dominant, and it's perfectly suited to the short form news format. So if you're someone who gets most of your information and entertainment through these platforms, you are being exposed to Ronaldo far more than Messi and repeatedly in a format which is designed to generate these strong emotional responses. I mean, there's well-established findings which refers to as mere exposure effect, which is we tend to like things more simply because we encounter them more often. So when you combine that with the kind of relationships we want to form with celebrities, so then which we follow closely online, then we have a reasonable mechanism of why this is happening. So we tend to rely on these platforms for news and information and entertainment, but that's just a reliance. But the platform is reinforcing where Ronaldo posting these high frequency reels is reinforcing his liking.
1: But surely algorithms play a part in, you know, creating preferences?
2: Yes. And that's one thing they create. They are one of the biggest factors what we are doing. I think an individual in Singapore is getting up, like, let's talk about 25-year-old in Singapore who kind of likes football, but not too much into it. I don't think so. He's getting up and scrolling TikTok to like Ronaldo, right? It's the algorithms which is playing that role. Yes, he wants news and information and entertainment from the platform, but the algorithm keeps on repeating the information that is being posted, which goes viral, and Ronaldo being the most followed Instagram celebrity online. So the algorithm is definitely reinforcing those views.
1: Right. You know, I have to ask, what about yourself, Messi or Ronaldo? And does your own answer fit the pattern?
2: Oh, okay. I've tried to avoid answering this question everywhere, but this is back home. So I cannot deny that the greatest skill player is Messi, right? But in terms of how Ronaldo has driven his career, in terms of ambition, in terms of how hard work, I mean, that what resonates with me, that you understand the limits and you push the limits. So I would be touching a bit more Ronaldo fan than Messi.
1: Okay. Now, let me end by zooming out. Are there other everyday choices we're making that may also be revealing far more about us than we realize?
2: Yeah. And this is actually the question that the study was always pointing towards, right? I mean, broadly speaking, Messi versus Ronaldo rivalry that is at the core of the paper, that's not really the point. It was just a vehicle. I mean, we were just trying to answer something big. And that's what you're asking is whether political identity has traveled into parts of our life where we don't think of ourselves as making political choices at all. And the answer is actually true. Studies have found that political ideology, it organizes consumer choices. So brands people buy, the cars they drive, even coffee shops they prefer. And that's exactly what's happening here is that it's not just an American phenomenon. That's where most of the literature comes from. But we see that this is happening across 26 countries that we have investigated. And I find that most interesting and it's slightly unsettling is the unconscious nature of it. Nobody walks into a debate about Messi and Ronaldo thinking that they're expressing their political views. Mm. They think they're talking about football. The data suggests otherwise. And that's true for something as visceral and personal as football. It's probably true for a dozen of other choices we are making every day without examining them too closely.
1: Very fascinating. And if you want to, you know, find out more or read up on the research, where can our listeners go to?
2: Okay, so if they want to read the paper is available on SSRN online. You can do that. Or you can just go to the goatdebate.study. It's a fun study website we have made. You can find all the details there. It's goatdebate.study.
1: All right. Associate Professor Saifuddin Ahmed from NTU's Wee Kim Wee School of Communication and Information. This has genuinely made me think about my own answer. And I suspect a few of our listeners will be reconsidering this too. Thank you so much for joining us on Viewpoint.
2: Yeah. Thanks for inviting me. It's been a pleasure talking to you and explaining the study. Thanks so much.
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1: These are your news headlines. I'm Joshua Vong. Two people were taken to hospital yesterday after being exposed to ammonia vapour following a leak at a cold storage facility in Fishery Port Road. Buildings in the area were also evacuated. The SCDF says it received a call for assistance at 11 Fishery Port Road just before noon. Hazmat specialists traced the leak to a pipe within the premises and shut off the supply valve. The leak was sealed and detector readings later confirmed there were no further leaks. People evacuated from nearby buildings were later allowed to return. Central kitchens, food caterers and restaurants accounted for most of the food poisoning outbreaks in Singapore over the past 2 years. The Communicable Diseases Agency said it investigated 113 gastroenteritis outbreaks in 2024 and 2025. 55 involve central kitchens, caterers and restaurants. The CDA says preparing large volumes of food and holding it before serving increases the risk of contamination. The most common causes were norovirus and salmonella. The CDA is monitoring the trend and says it will issue advisories and conduct training if outbreaks increase. A driver who got into an accident after consuming K-pods has been sentenced to 1 year and 3 months jail. This is the first case involving etomidate after the substance was reclassified as a Class C drug. 37-year-old Ng Bing Hong got into an accident while driving along Pasir Ris Drive 1 on January 3rd. He collided with another car, but nobody was injured. Police later found vapes in his car, and etomidate was also detected in his blood sample. Moving to world news. Iran and the US have agreed to halt recent hostilities and resume talks over the Strait of Hormuz. A US official says commercial vessels can again move freely through the waterway, with further negotiations due tomorrow in Qatar. The agreement follows days of missile strikes by both countries. The US military struck Iran hours after a tanker was hit in the strait. In turn, Tehran fired missiles and drones at US military sites in Kuwait and Bahrain. Iran has also held its first talks with Oman on managing the strait since signing the preliminary peace deal. An Australian man has been charged with murdering a 17-year-old Thai girl whose body was found in a suitcase near a railway track in Pattaya. However, 45-year-old Simon Peter Carman has denied his charges, which include premeditated murder, taking a minor for sexual purposes, and concealing a body. Police say CCTV showed him entering a condominium with the girl before later leaving with a large suitcase. He was arrested at Bangkok's Suvarnabhumi Airport while preparing to fly to Australia. If found guilty, he could face up to 20 years in jail, life imprisonment or the death penalty.
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2: And if you're out and about, you will need your umbrellas because we have had early rain this morning and thundery showers are expected to continue over many areas into the afternoon as well. Give us an update at 8855-0893. Nice 23 degree lows to expect today with highs of 33 degrees Celsius.
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4: Good morning. There's an obstacle on the PIE towards Changi after Bukit Batok Road. Avoid lane 4. Another obstacle on the PIE towards Tuas after Jalan Yunos. Avoid lane 4. What is it with the obstacles? And stay right here. 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
1: Good morning and welcome to Let's Talk Singapore. The gang is all back.
2: We're all back.
1: Audrey's
2: baby.
1: Back. Neil's here. Trish, Raushan, Dan. We're all here bright and early.
2: We're all here bright and early. And we actually went out for dinner together last night. So I feel like I've just been looking at your beautiful face the entire day yesterday.
1: Yeah, you need to see that optician. You really do need to see that optician. But it was a lovely night. We must give thanks to the folks at Swissôtel.
2: Mm-hmm.
1: It was a clove restaurants. Fabulous food, wasn't it? Fabulous.
2: Amazing, amazing. And they brought out a whole special menu for our vegetarian of the group. And Neil Humphreys, you know, was spotted by so many people in the restaurant. People coming up to him.
1: Yeah.
2: Are you Neil Humphreys?
1: Yeah.
2: Are you Neil Humphreys?
1: Well, that is true afterwards. But yes, don't make out you was eating bread and water.
2: Yeah.
1: I mean, and I just had this vegetarian feast. They were bringing out fish and lobster and all kinds of wonderful things. I have to say, though, Audrey.
2: Yeah.
1: Is one of the most disciplined people I have ever met.
2: I think you mean the saddest people.
1: One tomato, saddest. Tomato, and you probably wouldn't eat either. But you were so disciplined. Unbelievable.
2: Well, I wanted to let myself go, but it was only Monday, and I do allow myself a treat meal a week. And I thought, but it's Monday. Why am I having the best meal on a Monday night? I usually save it for Friday nights. Is that just me?
1: No, I did the same. I blame Trisha.
2: Yeah, me too.
1: Because I tell you why.
2: Yeah.
1: I don't eat curry as a rule on a weekday because, as you can slightly hear, it affects my acid reflux.
2: You sound wonderful.
1: It'll go in about half an hour.
2: Okay.
1: But so I tried to avoid curry, but Trish was there and they said they had the lovely dal makhani, didn't they? And so I just went. I just went in.
2: Was it so good?
1: Oh, it was. If you like Indian food, which I do, I cannot recommend the clove restaurant enough.
2: Okay, wonderful. Well, we hope that you go and check it out. Maybe you'll see Neil Humphreys there by the Indian section.
1: Quite possible.
2: Yes, and you can go up to him and say, are you Neil Humphreys?
1: Well, we know where we saw Dan, by the lobster section.
2: Oh, yeah, that kid.
1: He was bringing back half the ocean. Every time he sat down, it was like I was watching Little Mermaid. He just kept bringing back scenes from the Little Mermaid.
2: What did he say? It's protein, huh? It's pure protein.
1: Proteina. Yeah, but you need to eat six of them. But no, we had a feast. It was a lovely feast.
2: Lovely, lovely.
1: So this morning, I got up same time as usual. I was fine. Everything was good. Timing was good. I thought, this morning, I'm quite happy for my private hire to take his time. It's a beautiful, cool, rainy morning.
2: Yes.
1: I love those mornings. Honestly, he thought he was in the Formula One. I was here at 5:12 in the morning. I almost wanted to say, slow down, brother, slow down.
2: Yeah.
1: I'm okay, relax, it's fine.
2: Were you sitting in the dark by yourself?
1: Yes, I was. not the first time. Not the first time.
2: You do it every day at home.
1: I do. See, you think that's a joke. It's actually not. It's really not. You know, I never see my daughter, my wife. They was out all day yesterday. I'm on my own all the time. Raushan is on his own this week because his wife and daughter are away.
2: Yes.
1: Right? That's me every week. I mean, they just leave me. Once your kids grow up, you don't see them.
2: That's not true. Well, you can come on over if you need some chaos in your life. Every day at 3 p.m., the two of them just needing to go somewhere. If you can drive, that's even better. You could drop them off at piano.
1: Yes, exactly. Exactly. But it's okay because on Saturday, on Saturday morning, we will have plenty of company at
2: the
1: World Cup watch party. The reason I'm bringing that up, because Raushan will help me fix this. We need to fix this. David, I don't know if it's because it's been oversubscribed, but David, one of our regular listeners, and I know he's listening now, says he cannot register because the registration seems to be closed. But we will fix it. Hey, David, I know you're listening. You're one of our regulars. We'll take care of you.
2: Yes.
1: You will be there Saturday morning.
2: We shall fix this. And if you have already registered, that's great. You're going to be seeing me, Neil, and other DJs at the Artisan Singapore. We're so excited. People have been sending it to me like they've apparently, when they've successfully registered, they'll get this notification of all of the info. And congratulations, we'll see you there. And I have heard from people who I haven't heard from in years asking, are you going to be there? I just registered for this event.
1: What, you have no friends? Why have you never heard from these people for years? What kind of friends are they when they just turn up for a freebie? I haven't heard from you for 17 years, but can I come for the free breakfast?
2: It's okay. I'm going to boot them out and put David back in.
1: Yes, David takes priority. And David,

0: is a champion because, let me just check this, right? He sent me messages, or the station messages, at 3.06 a.m., 3.08 a.m., 3.25 a.m., and his tribute to David. Do we have the World Cup jingle? Here we go. Trisha will tee it up. As a tribute to David, I will give us the latest score. Go on, Trisha. Right, we have a full-time score to kick things off first. Not good, actually, folks. For fans of Asia, Trisha has just returned from this place, but it ended up being Brazil 2, Japan 1.
1: You should have stayed, Trish. Maybe it was you.
0: If you're just joining us this morning or you're just waking up, yes, Asia is almost out. There's only one team left from Asia. Australia. So it's Brazil 2, okay. Japan 1. Yeah, and the Australia one's a bit, yeah. I'm like, I won't get political this time
1: okay,
0: in the morning.
1: Okay, let's not.
0: But, and breaking news, let's hit it one more time, Trisha. One more time. Here we go. Score update.
1: Did Ronaldo score?
0: No, he didn't play.
1: Oh.
0: He can't play once a week, let alone twice in 2 days. Right. Breaking latest score is Germany 1, Paraguay 1.
1: Oh.
0: This is a huge upset to everybody except me, because I predicted Germany would be one of the big titans to fall. So latest score is Germany 1, Paraguay 1.
1: Wait, but they didn't fall. It was a tie.
0: They should be smashing Paraguay in terms of FIFA rankings, form, everything else. But it's currently Germany 1, Paraguay 1, and there's only 15 minutes left. Anybody else following that game? WhatsApp 88550893. Aloysius, panicking. Hey, all, full already. I haven't registered. Aloysius, you're my cucky. You'll be my plus one. I'll take care of you.
1: You'll
0: be fine. You'll be fine. Who needs a daughter anyway? I'll just say, Abby Rose, you're not coming. Aloysius is coming. Thank you. He also says, good morning, Neil, Audrey, Raushan, Trisha, and Dan. Happy Tuesday. Sounds like a lovely gathering yesterday.
1: It really was. Patrick also joining us bright and early. Same thing, saying good morning to my wonderful DJs, Neil, Audrey, Trisha, Raushan, and Dan. Happy Tuesday to all of you. And then talked about your cab ride this morning. F1 rides. Nice.
0: He did go. I think they see those green lights. They see the rainy roads. And they just go for it.
1: Yeah.
0: They just get very excited this time of the morning.
1: Max Verstappen.
0: Yeah, that's who I had. I had Mad Max. Right, good morning, folks. What is our number? It's 88550893. It's a school day. You'll be heading off to school shortly. Who is with us? Keep us company. Send us all your messages, questions and queries right here on Let's Talk Singapore.
2: Traffic.
1: All right, let's take a look at the traffic. It's pretty rainy out there, so do drive carefully. And we do see an obstacle on PIE towards Tuas after Jalan Yunos. So avoid lane 4 if you're there. But other than that, drive safely this rainy Tuesday.
2: If you see anything on the roads that we might have missed, send us a WhatsApp message at 88550893. But only when you're safely parked. 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
0: Welcome back to Let's Talk Singapore. Pritam Singh is everywhere. Mm-hmm. We had a fabulous conversation yesterday, I have to say, on our Talk of the Town segment.
1: We certainly did. And we also have an updated social media reel if you want to catch a small nugget of that conversation. It's on Money FM 893's Instagram page.
0: And the question we asked yesterday was, if you look at the Workers' Party today, who's got the superior brand? Is it brand Pritam Singh or brand Workers' Party? I'd love to know what you think. 88550893. But very much in the news at the moment, Pritam Singh.
1: That's right. So has he emerged politically stronger than before? And what's next for the Workers' Party? Hong Bin Jiang from The Evening Show spoke with Dr. Mustafa Izzuddin, Senior International Affairs Analyst at Solaris Strategy Singapore, who teaches as well at the National University of Singapore, to find out more.
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3: Welcome to The Big Story. I'm Hong Bin Jung. Pritam Singh has emerged from the biggest test of his leadership yet. At a special country's conference on Sunday, Workers' Party members overwhelmingly backed him to remain as its Secretary General. The conference was triggered after 25 countries asked him to account for his conviction for lying to a parliamentary committee and either step down or face a confidence vote. Instead, no challenger emerged, and Pritam was later re-elected unopposed as WP chief during the party's biennial internal elections. The outcome brings to a close months of speculation over his political future and gives him a renewed mandate to lead the party. So what does this outcome really mean for the Workers' Party? And has Pritam Singh emerged from this episode politically stronger than before? Well, joining us today to share more is Dr. Mustafa Azuddin, Senior International Affairs Analyst at Solaris Strategy Singapore and a concurrent senior lecturer at the National University of Singapore. Hi, Dr. Azuddin. Welcome to the show.
4: Thank you very much for having me.
3: Thank you so much for joining us. Well, Dr. Azuddin, Pritam has survived the leadership vote, and not just narrowly either. He reportedly got about 80% of the vote, well above the required supermajority and the secret ballots. Were you expecting such a decisive result? I mean, did the huge margin of victory surprise you at all?
4: I think the expectation was that Pritam would receive the majority of the vote, but to have a supermajority may have been somewhat surprising. But I think if you look at the overall scheme of things, and given that he was upfront with what had gone on and to explain to the members of what the position is on this matter, so I think in the end, the supermajority seems to be a result that he deserved.
3: Interesting. I mean, former Secretary General Low Tia Kiang had publicly backed Pritam ahead of yesterday's vote. How much do you think that endorsement shaped the outcome as well?
4: I think it was certainly a factor, but I think independent of support from Mr. Low Tia Kiang, I think Pritam Singh would have still received the majority of the vote. Perhaps a low support could have moved the needle from the support just being majority to supermajority. But I think in the end, there was no danger in Pritam Singh losing the Secretary General position in the party. And I think that's the bottom line. Okay. So while it worked, it may not necessarily have negated what the outcome would have been, that is the majority support for Pritam Singh.
3: But I mean, before this vote, there had been speculation that WP was divided. So does this result show that the party is more united than many observers believed?
4: I wouldn't necessarily say that WP was divided. I would say more there were a diversity of opinion within the party. And there may be some who may be somewhat disgruntled with what has gone on. And I think for a political party, it is important for it not to be an echo chamber, but rather a party that embraces a diversity of opinion. And I think that's good for the maturation of the party. But also it is important for the party that although there may be disagreements or differing opinions, they are still able to come together. And I think that's what we saw at this particular conference and with the outcome that we've seen, that the supermajority support for Pritam Singh. So I think from there, one could reasonably surmise that the party is united, they have close ranks, and are firmly behind Pritam Singh to continue leading the party and from now till the next election is called.
3: Okay. Well, now it's worth remembering how we got here as well. Now, this special cadres conference was only called after 25 party cadres formally asked Pritam to, you know, account for his conviction and either step down or face a leadership vote. What do you think the results says about the group of cadres who initiated this vote? Have they achieved what they set out to do?
4: I think they have, in the sense that it shows that the party is willing to take their leader to task, that they are willing to put forward a petition to call for such a conference. And that also again points to the fact that there are differing opinions within the party of what can be considered a long drawn out saga with regard to Pritam Singh and what the issue basically was about from the very beginning. And so I think it also shows that with the supermajority support that Pritam has got at the end of the conference, that the ones that have called for it may have been a vocal minority compared to the silent majority who are supportive of Pritam Singh. But I think as a whole form of political party, it was important for them to have this discussion, no matter how difficult or uncomfortable it may be, because that helped party cadres to then make the decision of whether they want to support the leader of the party or have someone different. But as we have also found out from what has happened, is that there was no contest for the Secretary General of the party, which is to say that Pritam Singh was unopposed to remain as the Secretary General of the party. But that also speaks to the fact that there was no candidate that was willing to step up and contest for that position. And again, that speaks to Pritam Singh having a substantial amount of support within the party.
3: Understood. And what message do you think this vote sends to Singaporeans as well?
4: I think the message that sends to Singaporeans that the Workers' Party is a credible party. It can be an alternative party for Singaporeans to consider, and that they can remain a voice for the alternative. So and I think we've also seen from the last election that when a Workers' Party candidate is put up or fielded in an election, they do perform well, and which culminate in a contest that's close and intense. And I think that speaks well for the party. Now the question is, can they sustain it? Can they move on from this particular long drawn saga and get on with the work that they have as elected MPs, as well as focus on their plan for the next election? And I think that would be their focus from now that this particular conference has provided closure.
3: Another thing that stood out was that nobody stepped forward to contest Pritam's leadership. Now, cadres also re-elected much of WP's existing Central Executive Committee. What do you make of the fact that nobody challenged Pritam Singh for the Secretary General position? Is there simply no one else in WP ready to lead?
4: There could be a couple of reasons. I think the first is substantial support within the party. And then because of that, there was no reason for anyone to challenge him for that position. And second, from a perspective of the cadres themselves, that no one felt that they have the confidence of putting themselves forward to contest for that particular position. So I think either of those two reasons, or perhaps both, could be true, and that's why he remained unopposed. And of course, if you've seen the past biennial TEC elections for the WP, Pritam Singh has been unopposed for that particular position. So in a way, it was a precedent that was set as the most recent of any contest that had taken place was between Lo Thia Khiang and Mr. Chen Xiaomao and for that Secretary General position. But since then, I think there has not been any contest for that position.
3: Okay. More broadly, though, what does the result tell us about succession planning within WP? Will there ever be a clear next generation of leaders waiting in the wings?
4: I'm sure there would be. And I think if you look at the CEC, you do see some of the members who are younger. And certainly they would need time and sufficient runway for them to prove themselves and to be able to take up leadership positions within the party. A Secretary General is a very important position in a political party. But to get there, you would need sufficient runway, experience, and of course, support the majority of your party. And that takes time. So there would be some candidates which they may have identified. And the question, what's going on right now is to give them the opportunities and the time to develop. And when the time comes, they would be able to step up and take those positions within the party and ultimately the Secretary General position as well. But right now, I think Pritam Singh, well, given that he's aged, he still has much of a runway ahead of him. So it is not a position that is of great urgency for someone else to take up. But the chairman of the party is a different question, given Sylvia Lim and what she has also said, that she would want to give way for someone else to take over the chairmanship of the party. So that would be interesting who ultimately does that. We do see how quick coming into the CEC, given his speech as well. Maybe it's just a matter of time that perhaps he would take up the chairmanship of the party if he's one of those candidates.
3: Well, then speaking of Pratham as well, what does this mean for Pratham Singh? How does surviving a challenge like this strengthen Pratham's mandate as party leader moving forward?
4: To have received the supermajority support from the party certainly strengthens his mandate within the party. So I think his focus now, given that he has this mandate, is to focus on the ground in Aljunied, where he is an elected MP, and also focus on leading his, being leader of the elected MPs in parliament. I think his focus is now moved from being sort of focused on what's happening within the party, but now to focus on being a parliamentarian. So I think for Pritam Singh, his position has at least strengthened. It is a much needed closure. And now we can move on from this particular chapter and focus on what matters, which is to be a credible opposition voice in parliament.
3: Some great insights from you there. Thank you so much, Dr. Azuddin, for joining us today.
4: Thank you again for having me.
3: Thank you. That was Dr. Mustafa Azuddin, Senior International Affairs Analyst at Solaris Strategies Singapore, who also teaches at the National University of Singapore. This has been The Big Story with me, Hung Bin Jung.
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1: These are your news headlines. I'm Joshua Vong. Two people were taken to hospital yesterday after being exposed to ammonia vapor following a leak at a cold storage facility in Fishery Port Road. Buildings in the area were also evacuated. The SCDF says it received a call for assistance at 11 Fishery Port Road just before noon. Hazmat specialists traced the leak to a pipe within the premises and shut off the supply valve. The leak was sealed and detector readings later confirmed there were no further leaks. People evacuated from nearby buildings were later allowed to return. Central kitchens, food caterers and restaurants accounted for most of the food poisoning outbreaks in Singapore over the past 2 years. The Communicable Diseases Agency said it investigated 113 gastroenteritis outbreaks in 2024 and 2025. 55 involved central kitchens, caterers and restaurants. The CDA says preparing large volumes of food and holding it before serving increases the risk of contamination. The most common causes were norovirus and salmonella. The CDA is monitoring the trend and says it will issue advisories and conduct training if outbreaks increase. A driver who got into an accident after consuming K-pods has been sentenced to 1 year and 3 months jail. This is the first case involving etomidate after the substance was reclassified as a Class C drug. 37-year-old Ng Bing Hong got into an accident while driving along Pasir Ris Drive 1 on January 3rd. He collided with another car, but nobody was injured. Police later found vapes in his car, and etomidate was also detected in his blood sample. Moving to world news, Iran and the US have agreed to halt recent hostilities and resume talks over the Strait of Hormuz. A US official says commercial vessels can again move freely through the waterway, with further negotiations due tomorrow in Qatar. The agreement follows days of missile strikes by both countries. The US military struck Iran hours after a tanker was hit in the strait. In turn, Tehran fired missiles and drones at US military sites in Kuwait and Bahrain. Iran has also held its first talks with Oman on managing the strait since signing the preliminary peace deal. An Australian man has been charged with murdering a 17-year-old Thai girl whose body was found in a suitcase near a railway track in Pattaya. However, 45-year-old Simon Peter Carman has denied his charges, which include premeditated murder, taking a minor for sexual purposes, and concealing a body. Police say CCTV showed him entering a condominium with the girl before later leaving with a large suitcase. He was arrested at Bangkok's Suvarnabhumi Airport while preparing to fly to Australia. If found guilty, he could face up to 20 years in jail, life imprisonment, or the death penalty.
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0: Traffic.
3: Good morning. There's been an accident on the TPE towards the SLE at Tampines Avenue 10 exit. And yes, that is near my house. So take extra care on the roads and stay right here. Let's talk Singapore.
0: If you see anything on the roads that we might have missed, send us a WhatsApp message at 8855-0893. 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
3: Let's Talk Singapore. Let's talk our listeners. We have the best listeners in radio because they are giving us regular updates on the World Cup. So, Tricia, hit it.
2: What now?
3: Don't disturb Audrey.
2: What now?
3: Don't disturb Audrey. She's all relaxed. Leave her alone with the updates. Well, Audrey.
2: Yes.
3: Well, Germany 1, Paraguay 1.
2: A tie.
3: A draw after 90 minutes. So it's now gone into extra time.
2: Mm.
3: Nobody saw this coming. And I told you there are 30 minutes of extra time. And you replied,
2: 30 minutes? We got to move on, fellas. Let's not waste time.
3: So the latest news, it's 1-1 and the game has just gone into extra time. Stay right here for all the updates. Down on you.
4: No man has fault.
3: Here we go.
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0: Well, we know Germany and Paraguay are feeling the pressure, and maybe you will as well, because it's time to test you on how well you know the news headlines. Are you ready, Neil?
1: I am ready. More importantly, are our listeners ready?
0: Yeah.
1: Look, it's the school run now, 6:36 a.m., so I know many of our wonderful parents and teachers are sitting in cars right now heading to school. So give your phones to your kids. This will keep them quiet for the next 10 minutes. Okay, kids, WhatsApp this number, 88550893. If you're joining us for the first time, I'll give it to you one more time, 88550893. You will help me answer the questions in Audrey's quiz.
0: Yes, I am the quiz master for today, and this is a great way for you to learn what's in the news. Six questions from the paper's main sections. I'm talking about Prime News, Singapore News, World News, Business News, Life News, and Sports News. So get ready, because it's time to play What's the News? Ooh, all right. Question one. We'll start with Prime News. Food safety is unfortunately back in the headlines. How many central kitchens, food caterers, and restaurants were linked to food poisoning outbreaks in Singapore over the last 2 years, according to the CDA?
1: You said this was easy. I have no idea. Well, literally none.
0: If you go on straightstimes.com, it is literally in the headlines.
1: Okay.
0: And I'm going to give you some options now to help you out. Is it A, 25? Is it B, 55? Or is it C, 85? How many central kitchens, food caterers, and restaurants were linked to food poisoning outbreaks in Singapore in the past 2 years?
1: Listeners, I had a very nice dinner last night with the team.
0: So far, so good.
1: So I have no idea what this answer is. I didn't see many headlines last night. I need your help. WhatsApp, 88550893. How many food kitchens? Can you give us the number again?
0: Yes, 25, option A. Option B is 55. And option C is 85. If you're going to go on straightstimes.com, just scroll down a little bit. It is the top story under Singapore.
1: Helen has gone straight in with 25. Mm. Good morning to the 893 DJs, she says. And good morning to you,
0: Helen. Good morning to you, Helen.
1: 25. Elizabeth is with us. Good morning to you, Elizabeth. Oh, no. She's gone 55. Don't confuse me. Don't muddy the waters.
0: Patrick coming in with 55 as well.
1: Patrick is 55.
0: These are our regular listeners, and a lot of them get 6 out of 6 every day.
1: And it's 55 food kitchens that did what again?
0: That were linked to food poisoning outbreaks in Singapore. Patrick says scary. It is scary, actually.
1: Well, I concur completely with Patrick. It is scary. I was hoping it was a lower number, but I'll go with the majority, just like the Workers' Party yesterday, and I'll say 55.
0: Ding, ding, ding.
1: Thank you.
0: Yes, Justina also getting it right, coming in with 55. Here's another bonus headline for you. You know the French bakery, Paul?
1: Of course.
0: Over in Paragon, their outlet has been suspended until July 6th after a cockroach infestation. Oh.
1: Wow. When I went to the Pandemonium Gala premiere, all the food was supplied by Paul. And I have to say, it was delicious.
0: Delicious, delicious. They're going to clean it right up. All right. Question two in Singapore news. Oh, here it goes. So scary, Trish. Okay. Singapore's first dedicated residential facility for bus drivers has just opened in Neil's neck of the woods next to Sengkang West Depot. Okay.
1: I thought it was Ang Mo Kio. Okay.
0: It can house 234 residents. Mm. It is currently home to drivers from which country? It just opened yesterday. This was a headline from this morning. So you can hold on to that.
1: I saw the paper. I won't look. I saw the picture, but I won't look. It's on the page one. It's a lovely picture today.
0: Yes.
1: On the page one of the Straits Times. But
0: front
1: I'm not
0: page.
1: Looking. I'm not looking.
0: Yes. But it shows a good picture. You can go on Straits Times to take a look. But it is currently home to drivers from which country? Okay. Is it A, Malaysian drivers? Is it B, Chinese drivers? Or is it C, Indian drivers?
1: My gut instinct is China, because I know that, not many, I don't know the exact number, but some Malaysian drivers commute.
0: Yes, so you've got a good gut, Neil.
1: Thank you.
0: Yeah.
1: Not this morning, after last night's curry. Terence says, good morning, guys, China. Yes, yes. I feel that. Helen also China. I'm going to lock in China.
0: Ding, ding, ding, ding, ding. Well done.
1: Thank you.
0: Yes, all right. Question three, and it's all about the heat. Okay. A severe heat wave has swept across Europe. This is in World News.
1: Yep.
0: Approximately how many people are now apparently living under extreme heat conditions? Is it A, 70 million people? More. Too many. Is it B, 100 million people? Or is it C, 150 million people?
1: I'm going to go all in because I know this heat wave is now moving across Eastern Europe. Big populations in those countries. Real fears at government level. I'm going to lock in what listeners 8855-0893. It's just moved across from Western Europe, from England, France, and so on. I think it's the biggest number.
0: 150 million?
1: I think it's 150 million.
0: Are you going to lock it in, sir?
1: Hang on. No, I'm not. Hang on. Listeners, help me quick. 8855-0893.
0: Justina, Elizabeth, Patrick, Helen, Terrence, everyone getting it right. The last time the answer for question two was Chinese drivers in the new residential facility over in Sengkang West. Good job. All right, the question once again, and Helen coming in and agreeing with you, 150 million people now living under extreme heat conditions. Is that correct or not correct, Neil?
1: I'm going with Helen, 150 million.
0: Ding, ding, cool. Ding.
1: I mean, I want to be wrong.
0: Yes,
1: I want to be wrong, but it's a shocking heat wave.
0: Including your folks over in the UK as well.
1: Yes, and I don't need to see any more pictures of my mother in her underwear. But
0: oh,
1: she keeps
0: right.
1: sending them. I only see from the legs down. I don't want anyone to get the wrong idea. But yes, not good, not good.
0: Not good. All right, yes. Let's go on to business news. It's the end of an era for a shopping mall in Singapore. It will officially close on July 27th. What mall will soon be redeveloped into a 33-story building with office and retail spaces? I'm going to give you a clue. It's in this area. Is it A, Harbourfront Center?
1: No,
0: is it B, Vivo City? Or is it C, Sentosa Mall?
1: I love the Sentosa Mall.
0: Yeah, I mean,
1: you could tell you were late. It was late.
0: It was late.
1: You'd had the dinner and you're thinking, it's in Sentosa. Let's come up with a clever name. Sentosa Mall.
0: Yes.
1: That must have taken hours.
0: Sentosa Mall, Singapore, SMS. Is that
1: SMS,
0: it?
1: SMS. Well, if it's Vivo, firstly, I didn't know this. Secondly, my daughter, all the teenagers like Vivo. She loves Vivo. I don't think it's Harbourfront because they've just had a redevelopment, I think, because they moved the ferry terminal. But I could be wrong. I got invited to the launch of the new Harbourfront Terminal.
0: Really?
1: Yeah, and I couldn't go because I was here. What have our listeners said? Our listeners have said, oh, maybe I'm... Oh, hang on, wait. I'm thinking Harbourfront Mall, not Harbourfront Terminal. It can't be Vivo. Vivo, I would have known about that. It must be Justina, Aloysius, Helen. Someone else is coming in here. Who is this one? Keith. Good morning, Keith.
0: Good morning, Keith.
1: How are you doing, Keith? It's all Harbourfront Mall. Lock it in. Harbourfront Mall.
0: And a ding, ding, ding. The answer is A, Harbourfront Center. And you know what? This closure marks the end of an era for some tenants and mall goers. And that is the headline that you can find on Straits Times. Very sad.
1: Needs it, though.
0: Needs it. Needs a
1: shake up. Yeah.
0: All right. Now, question five, life news. This is right up my alley as well as Tricia Yong's alley. We have a royal wedding supposedly coming up. The American Royal Wedding. Featuring Taylor Swift and Travis Kelce. Do you know who those people are?
1: Yes, I do. And Americans are obsessed with royalty.
0: We're obsessed.
1: The British want to get rid of theirs, and the Americans can't get enough of the royalty thing.
0: According to recent celebrity wedding speculation, they're supposed to be getting married this week, actually.
1: I thought you were going to say in Singapore. Pointing at the ground.
0: I won't be here. Which famous New York venue has been mentioned as a possible location for the wedding of the year?
1: Oh, you know me so well. Okay, no idea.
0: Is it A, the Lincoln Center? Is it B, Carnegie Hall? Or is it C, Madison Square Garden?
1: Well, seeing as Trish has just written it down, I thought she was giving me food hints because I just see MSG written down. I'm like, I haven't had any noodles. Why are you writing MSG?
0: It's delicious.
1: Oh, why are you writing MSG? I will go with MSG. I'll go with Madison Square Garden.
0: It is Madison Square Garden, which seems very strange. They can't be getting married there. You know, they can't. Anyway, we'll see how it goes. But you are correct. Now,
1: carry on.
0: Okay,
1: carry on.
0: Now question six. Final question in sports. And just to throw a spanner in the works, I'm going to give a shout out to your private hire driver. It's about F1.
1: Oh, yes.
0: Okay. McLaren boss Zach Brown had a humorous response when asked about the possibility of Max Verstappen joining the team. He joked that it would only happen if one of his current drivers, what? A, fell asleep in the garage. B, slipped on a banana peel. Or C, took a wrong turn into the paddock.
1: Firstly, very good clues. You came good at the end. But I do need listeners' help. 8855-0893. Not a big F1 fan. I'm leaning towards the first one. It sounds good. I'm going to rule out the banana skin.
0: Oh, okay.
1: Oh, that's a clue.
0: No, it may not be.
1: Can I hear them again?
0: Yes. Did he say that the only possibility of Max Verstappen joining the team is if one of his drivers, A, fell asleep in the garage, B, slipped on a banana peel, or C, took a wrong turn into the paddock?
1: I am going to follow our listeners. I'm going to lock in the first one.
0: Nope.
1: Oh, no.
0: Banana peel. That's right.
1: And I slipped on a banana right at the end, but I still got a very credible 5 out of 6. And that was ST's What's the News quiz. But hang on, folks. We have breaking news. Stay right here. Here we go.
0: What?
1: We have breaking news about the breaking news. It should be Germany 2, Paraguay 1. In the 102nd minute, we're deep into extra time, Jonathan Tah supposedly scored. But as I sit here now, there is a VAR check. This is coming to you live. There is a VAR check. And it looks like the goal has been given. The goal has been given. It's 2-1 to Germany. So Germany 2, Paraguay 1. We are deep into extra time. That's your latest right here on Let's Talk Singapore.
0: Traffic. I actually have so many questions, but I will ask Neil later. Looking out on the roads, a vehicle breakdown on AYE towards MCE after Renching Road. And that's about it this rainy Tuesday morning. Drive safely.
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1: Let's talk World Cup. This is so exciting. Trisha, hit it. There's no goal. There's no goal. Germany's goal has just been ruled out. The Guardian had even updated their website to say 2-1, but there was a very, very long VAR check, and the goal has been ruled out. Consensus is it's a very soft decision, but as it stands now, it is still Germany 1, Paraguay 1. The headed goal was ruled out. That's the latest right here on Let's Talk Singapore.
0: No topic is off limits. No question is too big. The Final Score, where sport meets real debate. 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

0: Australia. Oh my
1: God. They're barely Asian.
2: Stop.
0: Spicy.
1: Ladies and gentlemen, sing a sad song for Asia. There is only one, count them, one Asian team left in the FIFA World Cup. The round of 32 has barely begun and there's only one team left. Australia still has to face Egypt, but that's it. That is it. Eight of the nine representatives from the Asian Football Confederation are out. Joining me in the studio, as always, is Zia Al-Raushan with Audrey Seek. What do you make of it, Raushan?
0: Disappointing, I'll say that. I stayed up to watch the game. Well, I slept and then I woke up to watch the late game Japan against Brazil. Japan, stellar 45 minutes in the opening half, but Brazil did Brazil things in the second 45. And then right at the death, they sent Japan packing. But the wider conversation about Asian representation, right? I was celebrating at the start of this tournament. Bigger tournament, record 9 teams through. Ah, there's hope here yet, I thought. And then South Korea fell by the wayside. We always count on them to provide, alongside Japan, some hope, some shoots of optimism. Didn't work out that way.
1: Just to recap, South Korea, biggest upset, as Raushan mentioned, but also Uzbekistan, Saudi Arabia, Jordan, Qatar, Iraq and Iran, and then, of course, Japan overnight. Now, just to contrast that, what a success story for African football. For context, 9 of their 10 sides reached the last 32. 9. Asia's only got one team left. And look, 4 years ago at Qatar World Cup, there was 32 teams there. Japan, Australia, South Korea all made the first knockout round. All three lost. And an Asian team has never won the World Cup, of course. South Korea getting closest in the semi-finals of 2002. But this is my general concern. And I'd love to know what our listeners think. WhatsApp 8855-0893. The Middle East continues to pump so much money into the World Cup, and they're a part of Asia. Saudi Arabia will host the World Cup in 2034. We just had the World Cup in Qatar. They are throwing so much money at their domestic games, their domestic leagues, but they're throwing it at 41-year-old men like Cristiano Ronaldo and others. And nations from the Middle East have to learn that throwing petrodollars at everything is no substitute for developing a football culture.
0: I'm just going to use one word to respond to that. Sport washing.
1: Yeah, sport washing. That's exactly what it is. And aging football stars are no substitute for nurturing local players. It's a stopgap. It's a quick fix. It gets you headlines, yes, but it does not get you through the latter stages of the World Cup.
0: Yeah, clearly that seems to be the way these Middle Eastern teams are going down, and that's a problem. But hey, while we talk about Asian representation not at the highest in the knockout stages, I do still think some teams like Japan, I know South Korea have had a bad tournament, but focusing on Japan, they give people shoots of optimism. They've had a very, very good tournament. Facing Brazil, losing to Brazil is no shame, I feel. I think it was always going to be difficult. And in tournament football, it really matters who you're drawn against. And I think Japan were dealt a very difficult card when they were pitted against Brazil.
1: Couldn't agree more. And look, I know you watched the game. Japan had a fantastic first half, just ran out of steam in the second half. I think, again, you've got to give tremendous credit to the old war horse, the old wizard, Ancelotti. He changed things around at halftime. And it's worth remembering, 5 of Brazil's starting 11 were over 30. Mm. And they all played in defensive positions.
0: And Casemiro looked his age, to be fair, in the first half, pops up with the equaliser.
1: Exactly. So again, Ancelotti pulls it out with the ageing superstars.
0: I have joked about it on that Straits Times show, right? All Ancelotti has to do is raise that proverbial eyebrow and then it all looks good. I did not just watch the game. I caught up with Gabriel Tan, who is a friend of mine from before. He is ESPN Asia's editor and he filed this report for us after the loss.
3: Now it was almost painful to watch Japan after the game, not just at the final whistle, but as they made their way back onto the team bus with, you know, Ao Tanaka in tears. He was the one that gave possession away inside his own area that led to Brazil's winner. Takehiro Tomiyasu, who didn't have the best game of his career as well, was also in tears. Even Maya Yoshida, their former captain, could be seen with, you know, very red eyes. So it will be really disappointing for Japan to be blown out this way, especially after the kind of anticipation and expectation they had.
4: So overall, I think, you know, some people might feel that Japan failed to meet expectations at the World Cup because they only reached the round of 32.
3: But, you know, at the end of the day, there was a certain element of luck involved in drawing a team like Brazil. With all due respect, even though this isn't the strongest Brazil side compared to teams from the past, they still boasted, you know, plenty of quality. Had Japan faced a different side, they might have even moved on to the round of 16 or even the quarterfinals. So I think there are positives to take when you look at the fact that they did draw with the world number 8 team in the Netherlands. They had a convincing win against Tunisia. They battled to a draw against Sweden, who maybe that game they could have felt like they might have won, but against Sweden are obviously no pushovers. They always give any team a good run for their money, and then a narrow loss to Brazil. I think overall, when the dust has settled, this will be or can be viewed as a satisfactory campaign for Japan. But overall, for a team that's aiming really high, I think they will be disappointed with the fact that they have not been able to make it any further.
0: Thank you so much, Gabriel, for filing that. You think he's in Chicago with all that wind coming through? The game was played in Houston.
1: I thought it was in a wind tunnel, to be honest. But yeah, very kind of Gabriel to give us that insight on the ground, watching the Japanese players in tears. What is an interesting stat to me, Raoshan, they've never won a World Cup knockout match. Even I was under the assumption they had. Japan still hasn't won a World Cup knockout match. And I have to say, I said, full disclosure, before the tournament, I saw them as, I didn't think they were going to win the tournament, but I saw them as dark horses who may go far. Didn't quite happen. Unlucky to be drawn against Brazil, yes. But I expected a little bit more from Japan.
0: Yeah, I'm with you on that. I think I felt Japan had something more to offer this time, and they seem like someone who would, a team like that would reflect on their past performances. You bring up a great point, right? That knockout stage hurdle. I do wonder if it's mental at this point, because in the past three tournaments, they've led in knockout stage games and then went on to lose the lead. So that is worrying, and we've discussed England having knockout stage anxiety, right? Could that be the Japanese predicament at the moment?
1: Yeah, I'd love to know what our listeners think. Is it an Asian crisis? What do you think when we've only got one Asian nation left in the tournament and the knockout stages have barely started? And compare that to the Africans who are knocking it out of the park. What does Asian football have to do? 8855-0893. Got a terrific comment from Abiram. Apologies if I've said that wrong. Hi, my name is Abiram from Dunman Secondary School.
0: Here we go, Dunman Sec.
1: I would love to hear what you guys think about Argentina versus Cabo Verde. Can Cabo Verde pull off another amazing draw, or will they get hammered by the reigning world champions? Firstly, Abiram, thank you for your comment. I will say this. It doesn't matter what the result is against Argentina. It really doesn't. What Cabo Verde have done so far is spectacular. It's the Cinderella story of this tournament. If they do get hammered, and I hope they don't, and I don't think they will, it doesn't really matter. They have put their country, their football, this World Cup on the map.
0: Yeah, two things are for certain, right? Cabo Verde capturing hearts, and Lionel Messi scoring against them because Messi just can't stop scoring at the moment. James Walton, who was in this seat last week, he brought up Cabo Verde taking on Argentina, and he said there's going to be a long queue for jerseys. I just don't know if it's for Messi or the Cabo Verde goalkeeper.
1: Exactly. I give the final word to Audrey C. Cabo Verde, the Cinderellas. I love your shocked face when I call you up. Cabo Verde, the Cinderellas of this tournament against the giants of Lionel Messi's Argentina. Can they pull off the upset of all upsets?
2: I hope so. I'm behind them. I hope that they do great. Their population, isn't it less than 500,000 or something like that?
1: It is indeed.
0: Yeah, and we know Audrey loves an underdog story. That's why she roots for Ronaldo all
2: wow,
0: the time.
2: Burn. Watch him kill it, okay? And you guys are going to feel sorry.
1: And on that spectacular burn, that was the final score.
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6: These are your news headlines. I'm Joshua Vong. The license of LC Nursing Home along Jalan Ulu Siglap will be revoked on November 23rd after the Health Ministry found serious and systemic care lapses. The 93-bed facility was found to have failed to meet Healthcare Services Act requirements. The lapses included inadequate clinical and nursing care, poor infection prevention and control, a failure to provide basic care, and an unsafe environment. the MOH has deployed an interim care team to ensure that the home's 78 residents continue receiving proper care before they are transferred to other nursing homes. Singapore Airlines and Air China have signed an agreement to deepen cooperation and offer passengers more travel options. The airlines plan to coordinate flight schedules, explore joint fares, and introduce revenue-sharing arrangements subject to regulatory approval. The deal will expand their existing codeshare partnership to more destinations within China and beyond. Both carriers also plan closer integration of their KrisFlyer and Phoenix Miles frequent flyer programs, giving members more opportunities to earn and redeem miles. The partnership aims to strengthen tourism, business and travel links between Singapore and China. Singapore stocks ended higher yesterday amid a mixed showing in Asian markets. The benchmark Straits Times Index gained 0.3% to finish at 5,208 points. DFI Retail Group led the gainers on Singapore's blue chip index, rising 3% to $3.80 US. The worst performer among STI constituents was Yangtze Jiang Shipbuilding, which fell 2.6% to $3.41. Local banks all ended higher. DBS gained 0.9% to $66.03. OCBC rose 0.1% to $24.88. And UOB was up 0.3% at $39.90. Moving to world news. An Australian man has been charged with murdering a 17-year-old Thai girl whose body was found in a suitcase near a railway track in Pattaya. However, 45-year-old Simon Peter Carman has denied his charges, which include premeditated murder, taking a minor for sexual purposes, and concealing a body. Police say CCTV showed him entering a condominium with the girl before later leaving with a large suitcase. He was arrested at Bangkok's Suvarnabhumi Airport while preparing to fly to Australia. If found guilty, he could face up to 20 years in jail, life imprisonment, or the death penalty. And finally, in Venezuela, a 4.6 magnitude aftershock has struck north of the capital Caracas as rescue crews continue searching for survivors 4 days after last week's twin earthquakes. The 10-kilometer-deep tremor caused no immediate damage, according to authorities. Rescue operations remain focused on the hardest-hit state of La Guaira. The twin earthquakes have killed close to 1,500 people. Search teams are still working around the clock to find survivors beneath collapsed buildings.
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2: Good morning. It's time to chime in to us. It is 7.04 a.m.
5: Weather.
2: Now the big question is it raining where you are? We have seen some wet roads this morning and thundery showers are expected to continue into the morning and in the afternoon as well. So let us know if it's raining at 8855-0893. Nice 23 degree lows and highs of 33 degrees Celsius this Tuesday.
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5: Traffic.
1: Good morning. Those rainy conditions are leading to vehicle breakdowns, including on the PIE towards Changi after Bukit Timah Road, and another vehicle breakdown on the AYE towards the MCE after Yuan Ching Road. That's your traffic. 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
1: Good morning. Don't go anywhere. That's what I just said. Don't go anywhere.
2: Yeah.
1: I was going for anywhere.
2: Oh, okay.
1: But I braved it out. I braved it out. But I just, yeah, don't go anywhere.
2: Excellent, excellent.
1: Don't go anywhere. Stay right here. 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Good morning to our wonderful listeners.
2: Yes, good morning. Are you guys on the way to school still? Have you guys been joining us and playing along with the What's the News quiz? Well, we have so much more in store on Let's Talk Singapore with Breakfast Bites coming up. And this is for anybody and everybody with a Pay Now account, which I dare say is most of us.
1: Well, funny you should say that. Mm-hmm. I'm looking forward to this segment because listeners will hear me going, huh?
2: Yeah.
1: What?
2: You really don't know. I like the other day when you asked someone to help you pay now something, I was floored.
1: I do it all the time. I just hand them my phone. And they could take whatever they like. I said, just take the phone and tell me when it's paid.
2: Oh, I can help you with that.
1: I'm sure. I'm sure. I could get a nice pair of Hermes. Hermes. Anyway, I like a nice pair of Hermes. Right. Who's with us? Who's with us? Abiram is very happy this morning for joining us from Dunman Secondary School. Right. Before you get dropped off at school, it's 7:06, so some of you are still in your cars. Who

0: in the final.
1: Womp womp.
0: In Portugal. So it's considered the biggest international tournament upset of all time. Rude. So yes, Sultan, could happen. I'm rooting for them.
1: Yes, so we are. See, now it's my turn.
0: Anyway, we are
1: going to keep you guys updated with all things World Cup. But now we have to move on to Breakfast Bites. And this is a hot topic for the last couple of weeks. Let's go.
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3: They call me Hal. They call me Stacey. They call me Her. They call me Jane.
1: That's not my name.
3: That's not my name.
0: That's not my name. Oh, it's finished.
1: Yes. What's your name, Neil?
0: Wow, it depends who you talk to. If you read the comments before my columns, believe my columns, I've got a few names.
1: Nothing rude.
0: A few names.
1: The name given to you by your dear parents.
0: Well, my most popular name in Singapore, I've told you, is Tampui, which is Hokkien for spit bucket.
1: Yes.
0: Neil Tampui. My name is Neil Humphreys.
1: Yes, Neil John Humphreys on your books.
0: Steady. What are you, spying on me?
1: No, because that's how my son reads the cover of your books.
0: Neil John Humphreys.
1: Neil John Humphreys.
0: And you know the problem with that? As you know, on the IC, it's read Humphreys Neil John.
1: Yes.
0: So everybody calls me John. Mr. Johnna, and it makes me... Because that's my father's name. My father's name is John. Mm. So I've been called Mr. John Humphreys many, many times.
1: Amazing.
0: Hey, Mr. John, I'm Mr. John. I just say yes. It saves time.
1: Well, here's the thing. I know that in your IC, that's the order, Humphrey, Neil, John, because on Pay Now, I tried to pay now you 10 bucks today. Not for real. I just wanted to see what your name is. And it's now Humps Next Drocks. Hump with four X's at the back. Wow. Next Drocks. So is that not you?
0: I assume it's me, yes. Because we'll get to that. I don't really know how to use PayNow, but when you told me that they were replacing initials with the letter X, mm-hmm. Right? I know you'll get into this.
1: I am.
0: I just assumed I'd be the shopping mall, next, because they would take Neil and put the X there, and everyone would think they were paying to a shopping mall. Mm-hmm. So I'm not next.
1: No, you're Humps Next Jocks.
0: I'll take the jocks.
1: Yeah.
0: Yeah, I've been called jocks before.
1: J-O-X-X.
0: Okay.
1: I have to go through the names of our entire team, but Dan has it pretty rough. Okay, so we're talking about something many Singaporeans have been less than happy about for a couple of weeks now. Have you checked what your PayNow name looks like lately? So thanks to a new name masking system, some people are discovering that their perfectly innocent names now look very not safe for work.
0: Yeah, and I'd love our listeners to tell us, what's your name? Because I think it'll be funny. We've got some funny ones. WhatsApp 88550893. Audrey has just told me that our wonderful friend Dan Coe. Well, I won't spell it out, but his surname is Ko,
1: yes.
0: K-O-H.
1: So now it's K-O-X. You can say it on your own.
0: And now it's K-O-X. Yeah. And I think that's quite apt.
1: Dax. Poor Dan.
0: Yes. So what is your name? We'd like to know some of your funny X placings of names.
1: Yeah.
0: WhatsApp 88550893.
1: Trisha's now Trix Yokes.
0: That's cool. Trix is cool.
1: Trix is not bad.
0: Trix is cool.
1: But, okay, so in the past, you were allowed to pick your own nickname. I don't know if you remember doing this at all, Neil, but you did.
0: No.
1: So I picked for myself, very creatively, Audrey Seek, okay? But theoretically, I could have picked Tian Tian Chicken Rice. I could have picked Cam and Coop's Mommy. I could have even picked Neil John Humphreys, which was the issue. Not so great if scammers were pretending to be your boss or your spouse or even a government agency, right? So that's why they did away with the option of the nickname. And now everyone appears under their verified legal name with a few letters randomly replaced by X's to protect your privacy. So that sounds very sensible, but suddenly people realize the random X's were creating some very unfortunate names.
0: Yes, I've lost it. Alan.
1: Oh no.
0: Has set this one. What is up with my Meepok auntie's PayNow name? I don't even know if I can read it.
1: I know.
0: I won't read it, Alan, but it's hilarious.
1: It's hilarious. Yes, the X's really... Yeah, it changes the whole vibe of the name. So our poll question today was, do you love or hate your new name on PayNow? First of all, we're going to need to see it. Please send it to us.
0: We need evidence.
1: At 88550893. The options were, love it, more privacy, less risk. B was hate.

0: hate it. Just show my full name. Full disclosure, I voted for this. Or C, I just want my money to go through, meaning they don't care at all about what their name
1: you
0: shows.
1: You put B. You're happy with everyone to see your name.
0: Just, I mean, my name was Audrey Seek before. It can be Audrey Seek now. My name is plastered all over the internet. Your name is plastered all over the internet.
1: But
0: so why do you care?
1: We are completely opposite. I don't even use my own name on WhatsApp. You've probably seen that, right?
0: I have seen that.
1: I call myself after my favorite Robert De Niro movie character. It's just a habit. I don't even use an email with my name in it. I never have. Banking security drives me mad anyway. When banks call you, even my own bank, when they call you and you say, hello, Mr. Humphries, we have a new banking deal we want to talk to you about. I say, okay, fine, yeah, talk to me about it. Okay, we need a few security details first.
0: Yeah, yeah.
1: Can you tell me? I say, no. No. Can you tell me your mother's maiden name? No. She's been married so many times, I can't remember. No. But and then, because my argument is, no, but we just need, you called me. I didn't call you. You called me.
0: Yeah.
1: Yeah, I understand that, Mr. Humphries, but to proceed, we need to know your date of birth. No, thanks. No. You called me. We either carry on or we'll put the phone down. Well, if you don't give me the security details, I won't be able to proceed with the phone call.
0: Then bye.
1: That's fine by me. I'll go back to Netflix. Thanks. You called me. Bye.
0: Bye. That's hilarious. All right. So people are now writing in to tell us what they would have voted for. Do you love or hate your new name on PayNow? Dennis voting for option A, which is love it, more privacy, less risk. What is your name on PayNow, Dennis? Dex?
1: Dex is cool. Dex's.
0: It's not bad.
1: There was a British band called Dex's Midnight Runners. They did a song called Come On Eileen, which every Singaporean knows. That's a cool name if he's Dexy.
0: Okay.
1: I'd like that.
0: Jason went with B, which is hate it, just show my full name. So Jason would be Jax Tax. Hey, that's also a cool name, actually, Jason.
1: So I'm being naive here. I'm a Luddite when it comes to tech, a proud Luddite. So everybody's fine with just showing your name to strangers when it comes to credit card transactions, money transactions.
0: Well, let's take a look at the poll results. 40% said just show my name.
1: Okay.
0: Okay. 10% said love the new thing. More privacy, less risk. Never mind the extra X's.
1: I'm with that.
0: And half of them, 50% said I just want my money to go through. So literally do not care at all. Okay.
1: Wow.
0: Yeah. But, you know, all jokes aside, the banks do have a reason for making this change, right? Previously, users could create any nickname they wanted. It's great for your personality, but we're trying to balance privacy against convenience. A lot of scammers nowadays, guys, and we have seen so many people get scammed of money. So this is just a necessary step, a lot of banks feel, that we need to take in order to protect our money. What do you think?
1: I get it, but let's say, I can't think of any names now that doesn't have a rude thing. Like, I was just thinking of Audrey Seek, and if you change Seek with an X, it then becomes something else again, doesn't
0: it? Just six now.
1: Okay, we'll go with six.
0: Yes.
1: Okay, we'll go with six. So, let's just say I'm a scammer, and I see Audrey Seek,
0: yeah,
1: and then I see Audrey Six. I don't need the Da Vinci Code to work out your name, do I? It's not that hard.
0: Yes.
1: I don't need to be a safe cracker to get, oh, that's a tough one. You fooled me.
0: No.
1: How did you do it? How did you get away with it, Sherlock? I'll never be able to work out your name now.
0: Well, the thing is, a scammer won't be transferring me money. If you are, welcome. You know, I'll give you my number right now. Mm. But I think what the whole X's are supposed to do is that I know that next Jocks Humphs is you. There's enough information where I can tell that it's actually you. Do you know what I mean? And in the past, with the nickname, I could put that my name is Neil John Humphries.
1: What is my one again?
0: Next, a Humps Jocks Next.
1: Which is exactly what I use on Tinder. That's my name. I'm kidding. I don't.
0: Disgusting.
1: Yes, that's my nickname.
0: All right. So interestingly, Singapore is not alone on this. In countries like India and the UK and Australia, they have introduced similar verification measures as well. And so most of us don't think about digital payment systems until something changes. So we want to know how you feel about your name. Do you think that it's okay that now there are X's all over the place? Does it make your name unsafe for work? Jason now chiming in to say security cannot be compromised. So more and more people, even though, you know, there was some upset, people seem on board with these changes. But I do have to say, it really depends on your name.
1: George says, good morning, Audrey and Neil. Can you imagine someone with the name Tan Van C? It becomes Tax Vax and you guess the rest. Yes, I get it, George. But even if that was a real name, I come back to my original point. I don't need to be Sherlock Holmes to work out. Am I being blur here?
0: No, I think that's on purpose.
1: I don't really use PayNow.
0: Yeah.
1: Okay, here's my dumb question. I've got many. What's the big deal about PayNow? I use it. I know, she just looked at me with such contempt. You'd think I'd broken into her house on Christmas Eve and peed on her kids' Christmas presents, right? All I've said is I don't use PayNow.
0: I love PayNow.
1: I use it maybe once every 3 or 4 months.
0: What? I use it like every day, multiple times a day. It is interbank instant payment.
1: I know what it is. Yeah. But I have this wonderful thing called a credit card where I just tap and go and I get points. And with those points, I get prizes.
0: Yes, but a lot.
1: I tap everything. Boom, boom, boom. So I'm even more efficient than you.
0: No.
1: Tap, go, tap, go.
0: You always say that you are man of the people.
1: I am man of the people.
0: A lot of hawker centers, a lot of places don't take credit cards.
1: I use cash.
0: Oh, you use cash.
1: Yes. You look at me like you use cash. That's so sweet, granddad. Do you still use carrier pigeon to send your messages? Do you have an abacus at home instead of a calculator? Yes, I use cash. Boom, I'm old school. I use tap and go, PayWave, or I use cash for the hawkers.
0: Well, I just have to say, if you need more practice with your PayNow, I'm available. I'll give you my number every day.
1: Hang on. One step back. I use the app. I use the Fair Price app for all my hawker centers. Most of the hawker centers is the Fair Price app.
0: Is that true?
1: See, you don't even know that.
0: No,
1: see,
0: Trisha just shrugged. No one knows.
1: The Fair Price app that you use in the Fair Price supermarket, use at most hawker centers. Boom. And you get points for that as well. Listeners, am I right? 8855-0893. Where's my phone?
0: I'm going to give final word to Jackie, who just wrote in to say, why not just use asterisks like most masking algorithms? Maybe it doesn't support? I don't know. But yeah, bring back
1: the asterisks,
0: you know.
1: So this Breakfast Brights was brought to you by Nick's Next Knox. What's my name again?
0: Humps Jocks Next.
1: Humps Next Knox. And your name is?
0: Odds Six.
1: And that was Breakfast Bites.
2: Traffic.
1: All right, let's take a look at our traffic, shall we? Heavy traffic on the CTE towards the AYE at the PIE Changi exit. And there's been a vehicle breakdown on the PIE towards Changi after Bukit Timah Road. This traffic was brought to you by Nick's Humps Knox. Right here on Let's Talk Singapore.
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0: Yes, welcome to We Are Family on Let's Talk Singaporean. Guys, I know that we talked about this yesterday, but I feel like I'm gearing up for battle this month. Every year around this time, something remarkable happens in Singapore. The Primary One registration becomes almost a national event. And it is for me this year. My son is going to be registering and it has officially begun, Neil. Tens of thousands of students looking for a new school next year.
1: Exactly. And we're asking today, why? Why is Primary One registration so stressful? Isn't every school in Singapore a good school? Is it about getting the right fit or the perfect fit for your child? Does choosing the right primary school even matter in Singapore if they are all good schools? Joining us in the studio today is Alicia Tushara, the education correspondent with The Straits Times. Good morning, Alicia.
2: Hi, good morning, everyone. Thanks for having me.
1: All right, let's kick things off. It starts this week, the whole Primary One registration process. Every single day, I see my colleague on the MOE website.
2: Who?
1: Trisha. No, you. Frantically looking at the latest updates on the P1 website. Tell us about the process and why it's so stressful.
2: Okay, so I think the reason why it's so stressful is because there are many different phases.
0: Yes.
2: And, you know, with each phase, there's a specific criteria that you have to meet. And, I mean, you spoke about how every school is a good school. I think that's true, but schools are very different. And some parents perceive that some schools are better than, you know, the others. And it's because of this difference. So I think when it comes to the P1 registration, parents look at a number of things, whether or not they're affiliated to better secondary schools that produce more, that produce better academic outcomes. And also about, you know, the kind of student demographic that is there, the school culture, and whether or not they were a student there before. So I think, you know, that's why the P1 registration is such a crazy thing that happens in Singapore every year.
1: I like that. Yeah. So every school is a good school, but some schools are better schools. So we might need to tweak the motto.
0: Well, this is interesting because, Alicia, you were actually a teacher before as well.
2: Yes.
0: And you have been and seen this firsthand. When parents say they want a quote-unquote good school, it's very hard to define what that actually means. So are we talking about academic results? Are we talking about the culture, the teachers, the facilities? What do you think parents mean when they say that?
2: So I think it means different things in primary school and it means different things in secondary school.
0: Yeah.
2: So, for example, there are some neighborhood schools like Rosyth, for example, that, you know, are not like those historically, like those schools like boys' schools or girls' schools that have very long histories.
0: Mm. But it's very competitive.
1: Good school.
2: Because it was a school for the gifted education program. So before the ministry actually made tweaks to remove the gifted education program and provide it to all primary schools, there were, I think, less than 10 primary schools that offered it, and Rosyth was one of them.
0: Okay.
2: So when parents wanted to send their children to Rosyth School, I think it's because they believe that, you know, the teachers there were teachers equipped to teach the gifted education program. And if your child was enrolled there, they probably be more likely to enter that program.
0: Good sign. Okay.
2: Yeah.
1: Well, Derek is an early contender for comment of the day. Derek says, my wife says every school is a good school, but some are gooder. Derek, I could not agree
0: yes.
1: more, my friend. But let's come back to the parents. And on that point, you know, parents do genuinely believe that one school will transform their child's future. My mother was the same. As I said, I was destined to go to a pretty poor secondary school, and she worked really hard to get me to a slightly better one in the UK. So it's not unique to Singapore. The Kiasu culture exists all over the world. All their parents, all our parents, just want the best for their children. But is it about that? Can one school really transform a child's future? Or is it just more about reducing that uncertainty?
2: Okay. So maybe I can just share a little bit about my experiences as a secondary school teacher and what I observed. So when I was teaching in a neighborhood school, okay, and it was a school whereby you would see maybe half of the students were on the financial scheme. So they came from financially disadvantaged families. And a lot of them didn't speak English at home. So you could see in this school, for the O-level results, they really struggled to get like at least, you know, 50% pass for English. So, you know, that's the kind of student profile you're dealing with at large in that kind of school. Mm. And then after that, I moved on to an autonomous school where to go in, I believe this was before the new PSLE AL system was implemented, but I think students had to score about 250 out of 300.
0: Wow.
2: Yeah, so the student profile there was completely different. And you see the type of interactions the students have, their aspirations, their interests, they're totally different. Mm. And I think in a secondary school, especially when someone is going through their teenage years, their puberty, and they're trying to find out who they are, many parents know that this could be a time that really shapes who they are, and the kind of people they surround themselves with could be something that, you know, affects how they turn out eventually. So maybe that's why, you know, especially for the PSLE, they really want their children to do well and get into a school where there are, you know, these kinds of students. And that's the problem. Every school is a good school, but especially at the secondary level, they admit students differently. So you get a concentration of students according to their PSLE results.
1: 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Is every school a good school? WhatsApp 8855-0893. 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
4: These are your news headlines. I'm Joshua Vong. The license of LC Nursing Home along Jalan Ulu Siglap will be revoked on November 23rd after the Health Ministry found serious and systemic care lapses. The 93-bed facility was found to have failed to meet Healthcare Services Act requirements. The lapses included inadequate clinical and nursing care, poor infection prevention and control, a failure to provide basic care, and an unsafe environment. The MOH has deployed an interim care team to ensure that the home's 78 residents continue receiving proper care before they are transferred to other nursing homes. Singapore Airlines and Air China have signed an agreement to deepen cooperation and offer passengers more travel options. The airlines plan to coordinate flight schedules, explore joint fares, and introduce revenue-sharing arrangements subject to regulatory approval. The deal will expand their existing codeshare partnership to more destinations within China and beyond. Both carriers also plan closer integration of their KrisFlyer and Phoenix Miles frequent flyer programs, giving members more opportunities to earn and redeem miles. The partnership aims to strengthen tourism, business and travel links between Singapore and China. Singapore stocks ended higher yesterday amid a mixed showing in Asian markets. The benchmark Straits Times Index gained 0.3% to finish at 5,208 points. DFI Retail Group led the gainers on Singapore's blue chip index, rising 3% to $3.80 US. The worst performer among STI constituents was Yangtze Xiang Shipbuilding, which fell 2.6% to $3.41. Local banks all ended higher. DBS gained 0.9% to $66.03. OCBC rose 0.1% to $24.88. And UOB was up 0.3% at $39.90. Moving to world news. An Australian man has been charged with murdering a 17-year-old Thai girl whose body was found in a suitcase near a railway track in Pattaya. However, 45-year-old Simon Peter Carman has denied his charges, which include premeditated murder, taking a minor for sexual purposes, and concealing a body. Police say CCTV showed him entering a condominium with the girl before later leaving with a large suitcase. He was arrested at Bangkok's Suvarnabhumi Airport while preparing to fly to Australia. If found guilty, he could face up to 20 years in jail, life imprisonment, or the death penalty. And finally, in Venezuela, a 4.6 magnitude aftershock has struck north of the capital Caracas as rescue crews continue searching for survivors 4 days after last week's twin earthquakes. The 10-kilometer-deep tremor caused no immediate damage, according to authorities. Rescue operations remain focused on the hardest-hit state of La Guaira. The twin earthquakes have killed close to 1,500 people. Search teams are still working around the clock to find survivors beneath collapsed buildings.
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0: Good morning and hope you're having a great Tuesday so far. It is the last day of June, the 30th of June.
3: Traffic.
5: Good morning. Heavy traffic on the CTE towards the AYE at Ang Mo Kio Avenue 1 exit. And there's been a vehicle breakdown on the PIE towards Changi at Paya Labor Road entrance. That's your traffic. Don't go anywhere. We have breaking World Cup news right here on Let's Talk Singapore.
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6: What's happened?
5: Germany are out of the World Cup. I'll say that again. Germany are out of the World Cup. I called it on the ST podcast. Go and check it online. I said they would be the first Titan to fall. Germany are out of the World Cup. The game finished 1-1 against Paraguay, and Paraguay won 4-3 on penalties. So if you're just joining us this morning, shocking World Cup news. Arguably the biggest upset of the tournament so far. Germany are out. Unlike England, they are going home. And that's your World Cup update.
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0: Yeah, I will do whatever it takes, Neil. It's P1 registration time and a lot of parents are on edge this week throughout the month because it is time for us to pick the schools for our kids.
5: Yeah, and I have a question. We were chatting off air about good schools, what makes a good school. So let's go a little bit deeper into that because it is something that genuinely fascinates me. Are we talking about academic results, the culture, the teachers, the facilities, the peer group, the location, the connections, the network? There are so many things that constitute a good school. What defines a good school for you?
2: Oh, that's a very tricky question to answer. Mm. Okay, I think a good school is a school that is inclusive, that doesn't leave a student out and is able to recognize students' individual strengths and talents and nurture it properly. Yeah. So I think that's my very safe definition of what a good school is. A better school would have the resources to actually push the student to heights they perhaps would have not aspired to before. Mm. Yeah.
0: All right. Write into us at 8855-0893. Let us know what you think about the Primary 1 registration exercise. Why is it such an ordeal for some of us if every school is a good school? We're hearing from James now. Good morning. And he says, I guess it's also a matter of perception. Which school is better as every neighborhood school is good, as the students also have to put in their best efforts. So I do want to ask you about who this is about, okay? Because my kid is enrolling for school this year to go into P1 next year. He's 5 or 6. He has no idea what's happening. It's all on me, right?
5: But, you never mentioned that before. You're on the website every day.
0: It's me.
5: Which sums up the anxiety.
0: Yes, the parents spend years researching the areas. We volunteer. We discuss the balloting odds. We're the ones in it, not the kids. Not at this point, because they're only 5 or 6. They have no idea. So would you say that Primary 1 registration has become less about the kids, actually, and more about our parental anxiety?
2: Definitely. I mean, in my experience, I've known of people who have gone to crazy lengths to get their children into that one particular school.
0: Ooh,
2: that they
0: tell us, tell us.
2: Okay, so I had a colleague who was teaching with me in a secondary school, and he purposely took a course so that he could be a primary school teacher in a very popular primary school, just so that his three children would end up going to the school, and he succeeded.
1: Wow. Yes.
0: That's under phase 2A. If you're a staff member of the school, you do get to enroll a bit earlier.
2: Yeah. And I thought that was crazy because he doesn't even live around the area, but I don't know whether he moved or not. And wow. I had another colleague who sold her, I think it was like a 5i executive HDB apartment, so a big house, to move into like a shoebox condo just so that her daughter in about 4 years would get into the girls' school of her choice.
0: Did she manage to get in?
2: Yes.
0: Okay.
2: Yeah, so I know our parents have done all these sort of crazy things.
0: Yeah.
2: Yeah.
0: So it's location, it's legacy, changing jobs. We've seen many parents go through a lot to get their kids into choice schools.
1: And Stanley, one of our listeners, makes a very perceptive point, something that I have seen myself. As our listeners know, I've been to 100, maybe even 200 schools across Singapore, primary and secondary. And Stanley says every school in Singapore is a good school when we compare with other schools in the region. Mm-hmm. I think that's also fair. I've also been to schools in Malaysia and the Philippines. But every school in Singapore is different. The culture, the facilities, the program, the cohort, the principal. And as you know, as a former teacher and now a correspondent with ST, there are so many eggs that go into that basket, isn't there? Because let's be very frank, you could go to a school where the principal may change and then the whole ethos of the school changes as well. So there's always that lottery element, isn't there, when you're selecting a school?
2: Yes, there is. And you were so right about how the school leadership actually impacts like the school culture.
1: Yeah.
2: So I think in schools that always achieve very good academic outcomes, whichever principal that comes in, especially if it's a school that has a long-standing history and culture, the principals generally try to preserve that. But in neighborhood schools, every time there's new leadership, you can always see them trying something new. I mean, that's just what I've observed as a teacher, where they try to move the school perhaps, in a new direction, hoping that it would result in better outcomes. So, for example, when I was teaching in this school, there was a principal that came in that felt that the school should focus on building the students' portfolio in preparation for their graduation to secondary school, as opposed to ensuring they receive good results. So they really banked on things like, for example, the early admissions exercise to Polytechnic, to ITE, because they felt that this was the way to ensure, success for our students, instead of just, focusing solely on their preparation for the N-level or O-level exam at the time.
0: Yeah. All right. So we're chatting with Alicia Tushara, education correspondent with The Straits Times. Write in to us with your questions, 8855-0893. We're talking about the primary one registration exercise. I do want to talk about the housing advantage. You talked about this person you know who moved in order to get priority admission to a school. Living within 1 km of a school significantly increases your admission chances in many phases, and is one reason properties near popular schools often command very high price premiums. Looking back at our long-standing stance of meritocracy, do you think this housing advantage thing is in line with what we believe, that every school is a good school and it promotes equality in our society?
2: Okay, the thing is, I feel that that phase is not so problematic because I don't think most of the schools actually are situated within a very expensive area where parents are trying to, buy houses there to get their children into those schools. I think it's more the other phases about the alumni and the, associations and the volunteering. So, I think that's where most of the competition comes in. Yeah. So for me personally, I don't feel it's the distance thing because I don't think it affects most of the, P1 students who are applying for schools.
0: Interesting. Yeah.
1: Alicia, I have tremendous empathy with Singaporean parents on this one. I think it's so easy to lapse into cliche and stereotype. Ah, it's typical tiger mum behaviour, typical stereotypical Asian behaviour. My mother was a working class woman in East London, and she also wanted me to go to the best school I possibly could. It's not unique to Singapore. But what is unique, perhaps, is CJ's terrific comment, who says, schools in Singapore are not the same, as some of the schools have extra benefits of affiliation programs to some of the secondary schools. Hence, some of the parents go through that extra effort during the P1 registration exercise. And I come back to that. Is it such a bad thing? Is it kiasu, or is it just good Asian values that Singaporean parents just want the best education option for their child? And the fact remains that, yes, they'll all have classrooms and teachers and the same MOE syllabus and curriculum, but this school might have a whiz-bang library. This school might have a fantastic basketball court. This school might even have a swimming pool or a good music studio. Mm. So it's the facilities, it's the infrastructure, it's the affiliation programs, the extras that often make a difference to a parent.
2: I mean, I think that's very true. And I think if a parent aspires for that for their children, there's nothing wrong with that, because unfortunately, these differences do exist in our school system. So like you mentioned about the affiliation, right? So I think I just did a check last night. So for example, St. Andrew's Secondary School last year. So according to this website that actually collects like the PSLE cutoff points, if you are an affiliated, if you just wanted to go into St. Andrew's School based on your own results for posting group 3, which is equivalent to the express stream, you'd have to score 9 or less. But if you were from St. Andrew's Primary, because you're affiliated, the student who went in, the lowest score was actually 22. So that's a huge difference. And I think that's something that, you know, parents realize is an advantage.
0: Oh, yeah.
2: And schools like St. Andrew's, very long history, very well-established network and alumni, they are able to offer very interesting programs for their students that other schools can't. So I actually did a story last year about how St. Andrews, they managed to get an internship program for their Sec 3 boys at the end of the year. So normally, you know, after the end of year examination, students do enrichment activities in school. But the principal wanted to do something that was more impactful. And they actually managed to get their alumni from 54 organizations for all of their 294 Sec 3 students to do an internship for 4 days. And when I went to visit some of these organizations where the students were interning, it was things like law firms, rugby clubs, and I think there was one where there was a partnership between a university and the Ministry of Defense. And only a school like this could provide such programs. Yeah.
0: Can I say that was Dan's alma mater? Was Dan Coe's school?
1: St. Andrews.
0: Yeah.
1: See, you wouldn't just sell an apartment to go to St. Andrews. I'd sell a kidney to get my kid into St. Andrews. What do you guys think? WhatsApp 8855-0893. Keep all of your comments coming right here on Let's Talk Singapore.
3: Traffic.
1: All right, let's take a look at our roads. Heavy traffic on the CTE towards the AYE at Ang Mo Kio Avenue 1 exit. And there's been a vehicle breakdown on the PIE towards Changi at Paya Labour Road entrance. That's your traffic. Stay right here on Let's Talk Singapore.
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0: Welcome back to We Are Family, and we are joined by Alicia Tushara, education correspondent with The Straits Times, talking about the P1 registration exercise. And we're hearing from more of you this morning, 8855-0893. Keep your comments coming, and we have a comment from Jackie. Good morning. Jackie says, is every school is a good school evidence-based or faith-based? Something a few believe in or factually true? Now, this is a good question.
1: Very
0: because
1: good.
0: I do want to say that I think that a lot of parents, we have our own ideas. Back in the day when I went to this school was famous for XXX. But the truth of the matter is that a lot of schools change. We talked about principals changing. We talked about different curriculums. So do you think that what we perceive as good schools based on what we were like as kids, now that we're parents, do you think that a lot of that has actually changed?
2: Hmm.
0: You can say no.
1: While you're thinking, I'll just add to that. So when I first arrived in Singapore in 1996, I was a teacher first, and I was teaching CCAs like speech and drama. So I went to all the regular neighborhood schools. I also went to the atas schools. And what I will say is that when I arrived in 1996, SEGS, MGS, Victoria, Fairfield, the Saint schools, they were considered the better schools. In 2026, they still are considered the better schools. That's 30 years. So have we narrowed that gap?
2: No, and I think one of the reasons is because of the secondary one posting based on PSLE results. So if you look at the top schools, right, maybe the top 10, I actually opened up the website on my phone. Just give me a moment.
0: Take your time.
2: So the top schools are the only ones that offer, for example, the integrated program, the IP program. So you won't find this in the other schools, like the neighborhood schools. And the top schools, some of the top schools only take in students at the G3 level, which is the express equivalent. Mm. That means they don't take in students who qualify for G2 or G1, which is the normal academic and normal tech level.
0: Okay.
2: So as long as that persists, you're not going to get, you know, that social mixing or that diversity in the school. So the school always gatekeeps the kind of students they want.
0: Right.
2: Yeah, to ensure the academic outcomes that they want. Yeah.
1: We got a comment from Larry. Larry says, good morning. I believe every school is a good school. More importantly, what truly makes a difference are the teachers and the support we give as parents to provide to our children. Rather than relying on the reputation of a good school, we should do our part by working hand in hand with our children's teachers, supporting their efforts and creating a positive learning environment both at school and at home. When parents and teachers work together, our children stand the best chance of reaching their full potential. Larry, I could not agree with you more. I think that's a fabulous comment. I really do. But it does tie in slightly with a comment from Stanley. So yes, I agree with everything Larry said. In an ideal world, we'd all work together. It would be very harmonious. But then, as Stanley mentions, there does seem to be entrenched privileges elsewhere. Because as Stanley says, my question is, why must parent volunteering be judged by how much the parents donate in terms of time and to the school? The rich do not even need to spend time to help in the school, but their kids get the spots. This is something that came up a lot yesterday. It's a privilege of the wealthy that they often have the time to volunteer at schools, to give their time to work on traffic duty or teaching assistance. Not to stereotype, but someone in a taxi driver or a hawker seller may not have the time to give, to donate, to volunteer. What are your thoughts on that?
2: I mean, rightly pointed out, I mean, that just shows the inequality right there. Mm. So if you, you know, come from a household where both parents are working, you're not going to have the time to volunteer and you won't be able to, you know, fulfill the requirements to ensure your child is able to go through P1 registration in that phase.
0: Yeah.
2: Yeah. So as long as, you know, such criteria exist, there will always be inequality and there will always be competition for P1 registration.
0: Okay, so we do have a voice note, I believe, from Lorraine. Let's hear what she has to say.
1: So this is coming from Lorraine. Thanks for sending us your voice notes. Keep them coming, 8855-0893. We want to hear from you about P1 registration. And we're asking the deeper question today, where is every school in Singapore, does it make a good school? So this is Lorraine.
7: If every school is the same, I would challenge MOE to try a little experiment that is to lift up, you know, the whole software of the school, that is the principals, the teachers, the staff members, and parachute them into a neighborhood hardware, neighborhood school, and do the same, you know, transfer the whole neighborhood, principal, school teachers, and staff members into a so-called branded schools existing location, and we'll see if, you know, the result is the same, and we'll see if every class of the society would respond to that positively.
1: Wow, Alicia, that we're getting into Lord of the Flies territory now. we're doing class experiments, I think, on this show. But I take the point that Lorraine is making, the idea being that if you transferred all of the facilities from an ATA school, a better school, and put them into a neighbourhood school, would the neighbourhood school's grades, reputation and everything instantly improve?
2: I don't think so. So when we talk about every school being a good school, I think we can say that confidently because, I mean, all the teachers are trained the same way, you know, at the National Institute of Education. They all go through the same syllabus and they all take the same examinations at the end of the day. But I think where the difference comes in, it's not really because of teacher quality, and I don't think so much the facilities as well, but perhaps just the kind of opportunities they allow and the kind of programs that they are exposed to. Yeah, so I mean, when you talk about whether or not giving students better facilities, I mean, when you say it would help them, are you talking about academic outcomes solely or holistically?
1: Either or.
2: Okay, so holistically maybe, but academic outcomes, I don't think so. Because at the end of the day, a student's academic performance really depends on whether or not they're intrinsically motivated, you know, to want to do well, whether or not they have support from their parents, whether or not they have confidence. Yeah, so I mean, there have been many studies done on this. And actually, do you all know of the PISA study?
0: No,
1: yeah,
2: done by the OECD. So it's a study that's done every 3 years that compares students globally according to their skills at subjects like math, science, English and literacy. And what they found was that Singaporean students, I mean, we always appear somewhere at the top. But interestingly, students in Singapore that are financially disadvantaged, they do outperform other countries as well in terms of the OECD rankings. So, I mean, we can use that to say that every school is a good school if even our financially disadvantaged students are performing, you know, on par with other students.
1: But is that because of the school or the culture? We have a Kiasu culture. We have a culture that emphasizes education in a way that my own working class culture in the UK did not. You know, here, every taxi driver wants their child to go to university. That may not be the case in the UK, to use that example. So is that more down to the school or the culture at home that's pushing those children? What is your thought?
2: I mean, I believe it is the school because every child is different. Every family is different. So I think it's very difficult to say that the culture is just, you know, blanket culture across all families. But at least in schools, you know that there is consistency and there's like a certain benchmark in terms of the curriculum, in terms of the teacher training, and in terms of the kind of basic opportunities the students must have. And especially at the primary and secondary school level, despite your financial status, the government ensures that you have resources to buy your textbooks, your uniforms, you have money for transport, you have money for recess. So, I mean, all students get what they need despite their financial status for that, you know, low benchmark for education.
1: I just want to add, that is one of the great, great things about the MOE that is often overlooked in Singapore. I was a financial assistance kid, so I champion this. I really fly the flag for those kids. That is one of the great things about the MOE system, that they try really, really hard to make sure no child is left behind. I think that gets overlooked a lot, actually, in Singapore, and it shouldn't. No child gets left behind in Singapore when it comes to the basics of education.
0: Yeah. So when you talk about being intrinsically motivated, Hans, our listener, agrees with you. Good morning, Hans. And he says, as someone who didn't attend a top-tier school, I firmly believe that a child's thoughts and opinions carry more weight than their school's reputation. Nevertheless, the environment plays a pivotal role in shaping a child's mindset, and this environment is largely influenced by the teachers and students. While every school has its unique strengths, I aspire to provide my child with the best possible opportunity to thrive in an environment where parents are actively invested in their child's education. I think he summed it up really, really well. I do want to bring up the topic of legacy and alumni associations, which I know that Neil also brought up yesterday, and we talked about this today a little bit. One of the biggest debates surrounds alumni priority, right? Children of alumni enjoy priority admission during the earlier registration phases. And I want to clarify, this is not just for the quote-unquote ATAS schools. This is happening nationwide. You see very popular schools in different neighborhoods, and everybody's just fighting to get in, right? What are your thoughts on alumni priority, and what's your main beef with it, if you have any?
2: Okay, so for me personally, I mean, I had this debate with my husband when we were enrolling our son for P1 5 years ago. So my thought was, you know, at the primary school level, what we are aiming for is for them to do well in the PSLE, because I believe a secondary school is very important.
0: Yeah.
2: Because it's their, you know, formative years, and who they surround themselves with is important. But for primary school, I thought a school closest to the house would be most ideal. You know, because like they're transitioning from preschool to primary school where the hours are longer. They're doing like core subjects, maths, English, science, and mother tongue. They're waking up earlier. But my husband disagreed. So because he was from a boys' school, he believed in a gender-centric education.
0: Oh.
2: Yes. So he felt that, you know, boys would do better, or they would have more opportunities if they went to a school that only catered to boys. And I didn't understand it at first until my son went to Montfort. He's in Montfort Junior now. And, you know, they espouse values like, for example, being a gentleman, being a scholar, being an athlete. And these are things that is repeated very frequently to them. And because they're only boys in the school, they're able to start CCA at P1.
0: Huh.
1: Wow, this is such a fantastic debate. We are going to continue it after the news. So keep your comments coming. 8855-0893.
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9: These are your news headlines. I'm Joshua Vong. The Land Transport Authority says it has removed 186 bicycles and other devices from bicycle parking areas since the start of the year for indiscriminate parking. This followed stepped-up checks on indiscriminate bicycle parking and abandoned bicycles in areas such as Yishun, Pai Lebar and Sengkang East. The LTA said abandoned or improperly parked bicycles will be tagged with a notice. Such bicycles that are not removed within the stipulated period may be impounded. Singapore has opened its first dedicated accommodation for bus drivers, allowing some SBS transit drivers to walk to work in minutes. The new 8-storey facility at Sengkang West Depot houses up to 234 residents in 39 fully furnished apartments. All 198 China-based bus drivers at the depot have already moved in, bringing occupancy to about 85%. The accommodation is linked directly to the depot by a turnstile entrance. Previously, the drivers lived in HDB flats rented by SBS Transit. Global education group MindChamps has raised $185,816 for the Straits Times School Pocket Money Fund, which supports children from lower-income families. The donation was presented yesterday. MindChamps founder David Chiem said the contribution reflects the organization's commitment to giving children access to educational opportunities, regardless of their financial circumstances. Since it was launched in 2000, the School Pocket Money Fund has helped more than 220,000 children and young people, distributing over $100 million in financial support. Moving to